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9: Welcome back, America. I'm Hugh Hewitt. I have a roadie guy with me, Rhode Island. Now, I'm not even sure they're allowed to celebrate the 250th because they didn't sign the Constitution. They didn't sign it. I mean, they're always little roadie. I tell my con law student, John Brian, that they were always like the last people to come and the last people to sign. So I'm glad to hear you're first in the line of election integrity.
10: We held out, you know, as we always do. We were the last signatories. But listen, we did it because we just wanted to make sure we got it right. That's all.
9: Did you have a 250? Did you have a celebration for 250? Or did you wait and say, no, we'll do it next year? Because that's what you did with the Constitution.
10: No, but as you can expect from the blue states, which are ridiculous, such as mine, we didn't send anyone to the Great American State Fair.
9: Rhode Island didn't send?
10: We had nobody there. They wouldn't do it.
9: You know, your state is not a lost cause. I have a good friend who lives down there, and it's not a lost cause. I liked Buddy when he was alive, and so let's talk about happy stuff. How many Republicans are there in Rhode Island, by the way? How many in the legislature?
10: So in the House, there are 10 Republicans, and in the Senate, there are 4.
9: Ooh. That's a, you can get together in a diner.
10: Yeah. But of course, you know, Hugh, I'm an independent.
9: Oh, I didn't know that.
10: Yeah, I'm an independent. So I'm the leader of the independent caucus in the House. So there are 64 Dems, 10 Republicans, and 1 independent.
9: Okay, good.
10: And so I've achieved the lofty title of leader of the independent caucus.
9: So you did, however, get voter ID, or what did you do to clean up the voter rolls?
10: So this is my second time in the legislature. The first time I was a conservative Democrat. There was a great purge of conservative Democrats back in 2011 and 2010 and 2012. I survived 10, didn't survive 12. And but back then in 2011, we passed voter ID in Rhode Island, and which was remarkable because at the time,
9: yeah, it is.
10: It goes to show the difference in the political climate in the U.S., especially with the Democrat Party, because our Secretary of State at the time, Ralph Mollis, when he was running for Secretary of State, he was running on voter ID, and I was running for the General Assembly, and I approached him. I said, let's do this together, and we did, and it took about 5 years to get it through, but we got voter ID in Rhode Island, the only state in New England.
9: Now, are they attempting to repeal it? Because it really is a big, easy 70% issue with the public. Everybody said, yeah, you need ID to get on an airplane. You ought to be able to show ID for a vote. Do they want to repeal it?
10: There's a move by the progressives to do it every year. And, you know, it's ridiculous. And I call them out. And so that's my job now, though, as an independent. People were saying, well, what's it like to be an independent in Rhode Island? And I just say, look, I just call balls and strikes. If Hugh puts in a good bill, I'm going to stand up and I'm going to be all for it. And if Hugh puts in a bad bill, I'm going to stand up and decimate it. And that's my thing. And it doesn't matter. But you might put in a good bill tomorrow or a bad bill tomorrow. It doesn't matter.
9: Where's your district?
10: I am in the north part of Rhode Island. I represent my hometown city of Woonsocket, Rhode Island, and a small piece of North Smithfield.
9: Don't they have a Red Sox minor league franchise there? Or is that Pawtucket?
10: That was in Pawtucket.
9: Okay.
10: And by terrible political decisions, Pawtucket picked up stakes and moved to Worcester. So now they're the Worcester Red Sox. Right.
9: How could that happen?
10: Because the Speaker of the House at the time was facing a tough re-election, and he did not want to be the Speaker that was basically gave into the team with tax dollars. So we said, we're going to keep putting them through the ringer, And finally, at the time, GM Larry Lucchino said, I'm out of here. And they just pulled up stakes and they left.
9: You know, John, the one thing, I've been doing this a long time, public policy intellectuals hate spending money on stadiums. The people love it.
10: Oh.
9: It's just give us our sports clubs, whether it's AA, AAA, or a big league team. You're a Red Sox market, so I assume.
10: I can tell you that the Worcester Red Sox stadium is called Polar Park, and it is gorgeous. It's fun to go to. It's inexpensive. Every seat is great. And every time I go there, I say, well, I lament. This is what we could have had, a beautiful stadium right off the highway in Pawtucket.
9: Well, I spend some time every summer in Maine, and the Sea Dogs are up there, and they're the Double-A franchise for the Red Sox. And whenever I go to a game with my brother-in-law, it's always, I wouldn't say full, but it's three-quarters of the way full. So it's good for the local economy. I've never understood it. Does Alec ever do a committee on sports and the local economy? I think it'd be great.
10: No, but they should. In fact, when I was in law school, I wrote a rather long paper for a real estate development course that I had taken, and it was called If You Build It, They Will Come, and it was about NFL franchises and publicly financed stadiums. And at the time, that was the thing. There were so many teams, and it was a lot. Like, I was in law school a long time ago, but there were so many teams moving around and relocating. And whether people want to accept it or not, sports teams are a draw, and if you build something, you're going to benefit off of it.
9: Browns are about to build a new stadium. I bought seat licenses in 1999, and they'll run out in 28 when they move to the new stadium in 29. I don't care. I want them to keep the franchise, and they can go anywhere. That's there's another Worcester for every Pawtucket. There's a competitor out there.
10: You know, it's funny you say that. Pawtucket then built a soccer stadium right on the river, and it has been nothing but highly successful. Really, it hosts RIFC, And they've done great, and it has been so popular with the state, and they're making money there. So now, you're right.
9: You are the public sector chair of the Process and Procedures Committee. What does that do for ALEC?
10: So we have concentrated on election integrity issues, and I was blessed. Lisa Nelson, the CEO of ALEC, yep. I consider her a friend and also someone who has done such a spectacular job with ALEC. I mean, she really has. Yep. She approached me and said, we have stayed away. Now, Hugh, you might remember when, and I was a member of ALEC back over a decade ago, when the progressive movement came after ALEC and a lot of sponsors,
9: a lot
10: of private sector members pulled out. So they stayed away from election integrity for the better part of a decade. And then she came to me and said, you've done this. This is something that you're passionate about. We're thinking about starting this new task force. Would you like to be the public sector co-chair? And I didn't even think about it. I just absolutely I would.
9: So tell me, what does that mean? What do you guys do then?
10: So if you're not familiar with task forces here at ALEC, it's essentially the equivalent of a legislative committee. So we hear model legislation, we debate it, we pass it, or we defeat it. But if it's passed, it goes to the board for final approval. And then it serves as model policy that any legislator can use in any of the 50 states to put forward good public policy. So all of our task forces operate that way. But we focus on election integrity, and now we're starting to focus on redistricting matters as well. So we're really starting.
9: That could get sparky.
10: Yeah, oh, absolutely. Absolutely. But thank goodness it worked out the way that it did in Virginia. That didn't make sense from the beginning. And I think that
9: I'm a Virginia voter, and we got 1 minute. Tell people why that's the dumbest thing ever, to gerrymander the other party out of existence. When you're 45, 55, worst state.
10: You say that you're the protectors of democracy, but then you totally go against what you're saying that you're defending, and you make it such a rigged system. I think they had it perfect decision by the Supreme Court. It should be not, it should be population based, not race based. Isn't that what we all want, Hugh?
9: Yes.
10: I mean, really, isn't that what we should all be striving for?
9: Yeah. And try and keep cities in the same district. That's my one rule. Try and keep Warren, Ohio, wherever you're from, Pawtucket, in the same city. John Brien, independent, Rhode Island. Thank you for being here.
10: Thank you so much. It's an honor to be here.
9: Always good to talk to you. Don't go anywhere, America. I'll be right back on the Hugh Hewitt Show.
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3: Was there to receive the remains of our four soldiers who were killed over the weekend in Jordan. He also gave a couple of sets of remarks in Georgia and on the tarmac. Here's the president talking about, again, the radical left. Cut number one.
4: While our administration is lifting up the next generation with the power of freedom and American capitalism, proven all over the world when it's done right. It's not always done right, but when it's done right, there's nothing like it. The radical left is actively trying to destroy our children's future with the disaster known as communism. It's communism. This isn't a social democrat. These are communists. by another name, right? As I said in my recent address at Mount Rushmore recently, I don't know if anybody saw it, such a beautiful place. You know, the communists want to take it down. They try taking Mount Rushmore down. They want to blow it up. They want to take it down. They shouldn't be up there. These people are crazy. But communism is, in my opinion, communism is the single greatest threat to our country and its history, including even World War I and World War II, Pearl Harbor, 9/11. I think it's the greatest threat that I've ever seen to our country. These people are stone cold crazy. And it is the enemy of the free people everywhere and everywhere in the world. You see it happening, and every time it starts to happen, the areas where it's at, whether it's blue states, you see the blue states are all going bad. They're all going bad because communism is a loser. The concept, the policy, it's a loser, and it always has been, and it always will be. And, you know, they want to give everyone everything away. You want free rent? You want free house? You want to, what they don't say is that a year from now, there'll be absolute squalor, turmoil, and death. And that's the way it's happened all the way. It goes back thousands of years by different names. But that's the way it happens all the time. It's squalor. It's poverty. It's death. It's destruction. And that's why we declare again today that the United States of America will never be a communist country.
3: I think you see there the preview of the coming attraction for the fall. There will be a convention in Texas in September, and you're going to hear that theme again, as you're going to hear this about the Trump accounts, cut number two.
4: But perhaps most consequential of all is the provision that the great, big, beautiful bill that we're celebrating today. It's something that's beautiful. It's beautiful because it takes care of our youth. It's called the Trump accounts, and it's hot as a pistol. It's hot as a pistol. And under this groundbreaking new policy, every American child gets a tax-free investment savings account that can grow over the course of their childhood and be used for them when they reach 18 or 21. Their parents, grandparents, employers, and loved ones can contribute up to $5,000 a year. And with the modest contribution, these accounts will reach hundreds of thousands of dollars for these young people by the time they get to, let's say, 18, let's say 21. But by the time they're just young adults, they could be worth hundreds of thousands of dollars, most likely will be. And for decades, Washington politicians gave our children absolutely nothing but debt. But the Trump accounts, we're finally seeing and ensuring that every young American gets a great start in life and a really fair shot at the American dream, which is what we all want. They all aspire to that.
3: If you're watching on the Salem News Channel, you saw the signs that are pre-made, TrumpAccounts.com, TrumpAccounts.com. I think that's brilliant that I have that at every single rally, TrumpAccounts.com. President did not leave the stage without issuing a warning, or actually a scene setter for what's going on with Iran. Cut number three.
4: This is with this skirmish we have with the Islamic Republic of Iran, and I call it that because, let me tell you, they're getting hit so hard. And they want to make a deal. But I say they're not ready to make a deal. Because every time they make a deal, they want to change it and everything. They're not ready. They'll be ready.
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9: Hi, folks. 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
0: Born on America's darkest day of 9/11, the Tunnel to Towers Foundation has been helping America's heroes ever since. In this 25th anniversary year of 9/11, we honor heroes like New York City Police Department Detective Eric Kaleha. Kaleha, a Bensonhurst, Brooklyn native, worked his way up to the rank of detective and answered the call after September 11th, serving at Ground Zero in the months that followed. In 2022, he was diagnosed with multiple cancers tied to his heroic service. Just 5 months later, he passed away from a 9/11-related illness. Eric is survived by his wife, Marilyn, and his two children. 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That's T, the number 2, and then T.org.
10: Things begin.
11: Welcome back, America. Texas Senator Betancourt, busy doing business right after the time we go live. Senator, welcome back. It's good to have. Did you give him a hot tip? What was that?
12: Yeah, I got him a hot tip of where we're broadcasting out of, the secret location here in Alec.
11: Yeah, but you gave him the lower 40 or something. I heard that.
12: So yeah, right. It was like lower decks.
11: Yeah. I want to talk to you about data centers because you're pretty blunt. Yes. What is the deal in Texas about data centers?
12: Okay, look, real simple, two-edged sword. We actually went out 10 years ago We wanted data centers. We gave him a sales tax exemption. We wanted to start an industry. Now, the industry got started, and then it went off like a hockey stick in COVID because where you slept was more important than where you worked.
3: Yep.
12: And now everything that we've got here is in a data cloud. People don't realize it. We got 335 centers already running in Texas. They're trying to
3: what in Texas?
12: In Texas, 335 running. See, what happens is nobody deletes anything off of this.
3: Of course not.
12: Not
3: that would require effort.
12: That would require effort.
3: That would require.
12: So it just goes in cloud and stays. And the same thing for government, for business, et cetera. So what happens is Google or somebody knocks up your cost by $2 a month, and everybody's happy. But these are basically, we'll call them traditional data centers. Really what we're talking about is hyperscale data centers to do a whole variety of things, including
3: artificial intelligence,
12: because the problem people have, I think, is not the data center side. They're scared of the AI side.
3: Has it impacted the Texas power grid is robust, but
12: right.
3: It still gets overwhelmed occasionally, just like California falls apart every 3 or 4 years. Has the data center issue been an issue?
12: Well, not yet. Even though we have seen numbers that would overwhelm it, because, look, there's like 248 of these projected, okay? Now, not every data center is going to be built because, quite frankly, if you're not like in the top tier or the secondary tier, if you're just kind of thrown out there, hey, I want to go do a data center, well, it takes 5 years to get a gas turbine at this point in time. You just can't snap and boom, have a data center anymore. That doesn't exist. So, but there's a lot of pushback because it's the frothiest thing I've seen. This thing has gone from 0 to 80 in about 7 months. And it's had the rural Republicans unhappy with, because they've been told it's noise, it's going to suck their wells dry. I mean, you know, this time, or it's going to kill somebody's job. Or on the other side of it, the leftist progressives have really gone nuts. Soon as Bernie and AOC said they're horrible, they've gone to the point now it's net 55, they're against them. And conservative.
3: What does that mean?
12: Net 55, that means, okay, 71 to 16.
3: Oh, I got it.
12: All right.
3: Oh, I got it.
12: Right. I mean,
3: polls.
12: On leftist, really horrible. In Texas, on conservatives, on Republicans, it's about 42% that like them, or they're moderately liking about 44%.
3: That's just bad framing. It's the future.
12: That's it. It's the wave of the future. And either you're on it, and we've actually been on it in Texas. And look, it got.
3: I'm so glad to hear 335. You haven't dissolved into a sea of mush. You haven't. The power hasn't gone out.
12: No.
3: Aliens have not taken over your life.
12: Well, we'll wait to see what the next, you know, release is on release 5 from the feds on the alien pictures. But there's a whole bunch of virtue signaling going on. It's like our leftist progressive cities, like San Marcos, which is down the road. You're familiar.
3: Yes.
12: You know.
3: Austin.
12: Austin. They're like saying, no data center. Well, there's not one coming, or they turned it down in February. But politically, because the left is so hostile, they all want a virtue signal right now.
3: Okay, I want to do a 180 on you. I had a part-time producer. Got offered a job in Texas. And
12: what did you do? You told him they're fired? You said you're fired?
3: No, I didn't. I said, you should go. But
12: okay.
3: He chose not to. He's a California kid. My production studio is in California. I said, you should go because you can buy a house in Texas. Can you still buy a house in Texas?
12: Yes. You'll be happy to know that the median value is roughly about $350,000 on taxable value right now. So
3: how did you just keep building? I went to the Woodlands when I got offered my first law school job 30 years ago. South Texas School of Law wanted me to go down there, and I couldn't believe the kind of house you could buy in the Woodlands.
12: It was huge, right? Okay, now, especially for what you're paying in California. All right, here's the Texas economic nexus for jobs. Everybody's coming in, tremendous amount of job creation, and the difference is we were about 300,000 units behind building new housing units. Seems like a lot.
3: In Texas?
12: But that's because we got a big influx.
3: Okay.
12: In California, you're permanently a million.
3: Yeah.
12: Never
3: catch up.
12: And never catch up. So in 2025, before it became a national housing crisis, we actually passed 14 bills in the Texas legislature. Homestead exemptions, converting One of my favorites was one of mine that converted commercial office buildings to residential lofts, cut all the zoning away from it, allow multifamily actually to go into more commercial areas. Try to do everything we could.
11: Did anyone oppose that? Democrats like to buy a house too, don't they?
12: Yeah, and it's an interesting coalition because on some of these bills, we would get the Democrats on the bills. And sometimes, like a bill we tried, granny flats, they're called, you know, auxiliary, you know, a dwelling.
11: Add a room and a bathroom for grandma.
12: Right, whatever. Now, we could not get that bill out because the city of Austin didn't want them. So they put out this anti-leftist progressives.
11: Anti-grandma in Austin.
12: Right, no, there's no granny flats in Austin because the leftist progressives don't want them. Now, in the conservative areas, they build granny flats, okay? So you have to laugh at some of this. But on a serious point, we really did pass a lot of legislation, and I know because the Idaho delegation said, "Hey, they were watching our stuff, and they were basically
11: they were
12: flying it through the Idaho legislature too."
11: So I got a quick political question.
12: What do you need?
11: Governor Abbott's Governor Abbott's been their governor forever. We got 1 minute. Who's going to be the next governor and when in Texas?
12: Who's going to be the next governor when
11: and okay. when?
12: I can tell you. I give you a list of suspects. People that Mays Middleton, Don Huffines, Brandon Creighton, Brian Hughes.
11: There's a line out the door.
12: Yeah, there's a line out the door because what's happening now is that this is the last year for, we think, and I can't speak for them, but the governor, lieutenant governor, other people. And then in 2030, it's going to be 52-card pickup. Okay.
11: Choose wisely, Paul Bettencourt. Choose wisely. Well, Senator Paul Bettencourt.
12: Only if you let me come back to the best talk show in the world.
11: Thank you, Senator. I got to have more Texans. I need more Texans on this lineup. Paul Bettencourt, thank you. Don't go anywhere, America. I'll come back to wrap up today's Hugh Hewitt Show.
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0: do something meaningful for the 250th anniversary of America? 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
0: Welcome back, America. I cannot let you go without hearing a little bit of Treasury Secretary Bessent, who was with the president in Georgia today. Here's Secretary Bessent.
6: Trump accounts are no government handout. They are a child's first claim upon the American dream at a time when too many people are taught to doubt it. Look around our campuses and classrooms today. Apart from those here at Wheeler, of course, you will find that our students are being sold the seductive lie that government can solve every problem, redistribute every dollar, and supplant its judgment for our own. Our children are taught to romanticize an ideology that results in ruin wherever it is tested, to critique capitalism for every one of its flaws, and to forgive socialism for every one of its constant failures. In New York, the current mayor rose to power by repackaging failed ideals of the past as the moral cause of the future. But in Georgia, you know that beneath that youthful veneer lies the oldest impulse in politics, which is to concentrate power and then call it compassion. Show me some place where this has ever worked. Moscow, Caracas, Havana. These workers' paradises have all ended up as deprivation hellscapes. So at their core, Trump accounts represent the triumph of capitalism over socialism. And now our answer to the next big... free stuff, big government charlatan is to build an ownership economy for all Americans. For the 38% of households who do not have a stake in our great equity markets or capital markets and American innovation, this is

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5: News this hour from Town Hall. I'm Keith Peters in Washington. The U.S. has reimposed a blockade on Iran after Tehran's attacks on ships in the Strait of Hormuz, but Iran remains defiant.
6: Tehran has insisted that any ship going through the strait must do so on a route through Iranian waters and must follow the instructions of Iran's paramilitary Revolutionary Guard. Now, the U.S. had been trying to support those vessels, and the U.N.'s International Maritime Organization had supported this route around Oman, but the ships that have been attacked by Iran in recent days all have been plying that route.
5: That's correspondent John Gambrell reporting from Dubai, United Arab Emirates. Days of back-and-forth strikes by the U.S. and Iran across the Middle East and renewed threats to the waterway crucial to global energy supplies have shredded the interim deal to end the conflict. Throughout most of this month, Town Hall News has been partnering with the international Christian nonprofit relief organization Food for the Poor to rush emergency medical supplies and meals to earthquake victims in Venezuela. As international media attention turns to other headlines, the group's spokesman Daniel Patino says help is needed now more than ever.
7: Well, yes, this is actually the moment that matters the most. This is when the cameras leave and the need remains. 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Families that Food for the Poor serves, and even as well as the families that have already been blessed by your listeners, there's still more families that we are seeing day to day that need our help. Every donation counts and is getting to the families right away.
5: Patino adds that a donation banner to help victims can be found at our website, srnnews.com. On Wall Street, the Dow up by 150 points, the S&P up by 28. More at Town Hall.
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1: A new memoir by former President Joe Biden is coming to a bookstore near you.
2: Former President Joe Biden talks about his decision to not run for re-election, among other topics, in a new memoir. The book is called Promise Me America, and Biden released a video to accompany his announcement.
3: It's about the challenge we faced as a nation, about the decisions I made, why I made them, ending our nation's longest war in Afghanistan, strengthening NATO, and supporting Ukraine. It's about why I chose to run for re-election and why I chose to step aside.
2: Promise Me America will be released November 17th. Donna Water, Washington.
1: Visitors to Wolfgang Amadeus Mozart's hometown can see the composer and his dog in miniature as Salzburg celebrates the 270th anniversary of his birth. News and analysis at townhall.com. From Washington, I'm Keith Peters. Israel has ramped up strikes in Gaza with an attack on police.
4: Israeli airstrikes have killed about a dozen people in Gaza over the past 2 days, local health officials say, part of a wider campaign of attacks on the territory by Israel, despite a months-old ceasefire with Hamas. Among the dead are a woman and six police officers killed in an airstrike on a police station in the densely populated Jabalia refugee camp in northern Gaza. That was on Tuesday. In another strike on Wednesday, three members of the same family were killed in central Gaza. The Israeli military has not commented on the strikes in central and another in southern Gaza. I'm Charles Tillotesma.
1: The U.S. Mint has started producing a new $1 coin featuring President Trump to help celebrate America's 250th birthday. The Treasury Department announced Wednesday the commemorative coin will be released in the fall. More on these stories at townhall.com.
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8: The czar of common sense, the great Eldersky, Don Lorenzo. Welcome to the program. No Victor Kretz allowed.

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1: Born on America's darkest day of 9/11, the Tunnel to Towers Foundation has been helping America's heroes ever since. In this 25th anniversary year of 9/11, we honor heroes like New York City Police Department Detective Eric Kaleha. Kaleha, a Bensonhurst, Brooklyn native, worked his way up to the rank of detective and answered the call after September 11th, serving at Ground Zero in the months that followed. In 2022, he was diagnosed with multiple cancers tied to his heroic service. Just 5 months later, he passed away from a 9/11 related illness. Eric is survived by his wife Marilyn and his two children. 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That's T, the number 2, and then t.org.
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0: 888-971-SAGE, 888-971-7243. I am Larry Elder. We are Salem News Channel. We're going to talk about the state of the war against Iran and the exchanges between the Secretary of War and congressional Democrats. We'll talk about Jasmine Crockett describing a Republican congressional hearing as a white pride rally. New York Times columnist denounces those who accuse Israel of committing genocide. Speaking of the genocide, the New York mayor who campaigned promising to arrest Bibi Netanyahu now says he doesn't have the legal authority to arrest Bibi Netanyahu. And a former Democrat Socialists of America member outlines what the DSA really believes. He was a member of that organization for a number of years. He knows it inside and out. One more comment before we turn to the war against Iran about the Trump accounts. Every child receives $1,000 government funded from birth until the age of 18, assuming a family participates. But you can contribute, either your employer or your relatives or yourself, a max of $5,000 each year. No additional contributions after the age of 18. Let's assume that. Assume a 10% average annual return instead of a 7%, which 10% is the average of stock market. That's the long-term historical return of the S&P 500 before inflation. Guess how much that account would be worth, assuming you could put $5K in every year until the age of 18. No additional contributions after that. We're getting a rate of return annually of 10% per year. How much money would this person have at the age of 65 years old? $20 million. Are you sitting down? Let's assume a more conservative rate of return. He or she at the age of 65 would have between $6 and $7 million. Let's assume just a 7% annual return, which is historically low. And I believe we are on the brink of a huge productivity curve because of AI. Unlike other people, I believe AI is going to create more jobs than it's going to cost. It's going to cost some jobs. But it's going to be a massive, massive boom in productivity. And you have things like self-driving cars. Pretty soon, almost everybody's going to be self-driving. Think how much time we save not having to drive that can be spent on productive activity. For young people today, the future is so bright it blinds my eyes. And when you invest in the stock market, you are investing in America. And here you are now getting a free $1,000 paid for by other Americans to be invested in an account from the time your child is born until your child is 18 years old. All you have to do is participate, let alone the contributions I just now mentioned. But assume just a 7% annual return. When this child is 65 years old, he or she will have $3.5 million to $4 million. Compound interest. Somebody once called it the greatest force in the universe. I've always said whoever called compound interest the greatest force in the universe never encountered white guilt. I'll pause while the laughter dies down. All right, 888-971-SAGE, 888-971-7243. President Trump had this exchange with a reporter named Mary Bruce over Iran, number 47.
1: Mr. President, there are no signs that Iran is ready to stop fighting. So what is the plan? Is the plan to just keep bombing until they give up?
2: There are no signs. Why, do you know something that I don't know?
1: Well, they continue to attack our allies.
2: You don't know what the dialogue is behind the scenes, that they want to meet desperately to try and end it because they're getting decimated. You don't get that when you listen to your fake station, but you don't know anything.
1: So what, talks are
2: you know
1: still
2: something
1: possible,
2: that I don't know? Do you know something I don't know?
1: Well, tell us.
2: I will tell you, they want to desperately meet, and until they're ready to meet in a meaningful way, we have no interest in even.
1: So, Mr. President,
0: And this is Senator John Kennedy grilling the Secretary of War and the Chairman of the Joint Chiefs, number 57.
3: Some of my colleagues, General, want America to just stop in Iran. End the blockade, bring all of our warriors home. What would be the consequences of that, in your estimation?
4: Sir, I think termination criteria is always a political decision. However, I assess that Iran will continue to be a challenge moving forward. So we have to be thoughtful.
3: Will they
4: about
3: put that. Tolls on the strait?
4: I don't know, sir. That's a decision that's a hypothetical and will depend on what happens.
3: It's not hypothetical.
4: Future.
3: We've got a blockade to stop them.
4: We do, sir. That's
3: General,
4: putting economic pressure on
3: them. I'm not asking you for, I'm not trying to get you in trouble. I know your advice to the president is private, but this is serious as four heart attacks and a stroke. Now, what happens if we come home and end the blockade to the world?
4: Sir, Iran has the potential to continue to be a threat, and we will need to prepare military
3: will
4: options
3: Will they toll
4: to do
3: the
4: that.
3: Strait?
4: Sir, that's a hypothetical question, and I don't know the answer to that.
3: Oh, it's not hypothetical. We come home. It's not going to be hypothetical. You know that, General. And I do, too. And I appreciate your discretion, but we're down to it. We need some hard answers and some straight talk. What will happen, Pete?
5: Senator, I would agree with the chairman, but the likely outcome is they would try to impose their will on the waterways in ways that the world would not like. Call it a toll, call it a fee, call it an exchange, call it control. They would do something that they would try to hold it at issue. Yes, sir.
3: Would they try to commence development again of a nuclear warhead?
5: Part of the reason President Trump had to have the courage to do what he did after Midnight Hammer is that they didn't give up their ambitions even though their nuclear sites had been obliterated. So this is a regime hell-bent on nuclear ambitions, and
3: guys,
5: President Trump can
3: go after. Answers. We need straight answers. Do we have the ability to destroy whatever is underneath Pickaxe Mountain?
5: Senator, a lot of our capabilities are classified, but if anybody in the world can reach anything on God's green earth, it's the United States military, the most powerful military in the world. It's all about options and trade-offs.
3: I'm going to take a little extra.
0: And this is the chairman of the Joint Chiefs, Dan Kane, number 58.
4: On July 22nd, 1940, General George C. Marshall said, and I quote, "For almost 20 years, we had all of the time and almost none of the money. Today we have all of the money and no time." His words resonate powerfully with me today as we find ourselves in a somewhat similar situation. I've come to you today to request the necessary funds while in the window of opportunity, while time is still on our side. The United States of America faces a global list of military challenges. In the Middle East, in Europe, in the Pacific, both nuclear and non-nuclear challenges, and the continued threat of terrorism. We find ourselves living and leading in complex and dynamic times. Our adversaries are aligning in their interests, creating simultaneous challenges across multiple domains. They are sharing intelligence, combat capabilities, and technology. Technology that is accelerating the speed of war. It is an imperative that Americans understand that the character of war is changing. Advances in technology are fundamentally and irreversibly changing the way we fight, which necessitates capital to properly arm America's military. Rapid advancements in AI, autonomous systems, deliver critical technological advantages to our national defense and simultaneously introduce unprecedented strategic vulnerabilities and uncertainty across the world, to include right here at home. the low barrier to entry created by affordable, ubiquitous, unmanned systems means our adversaries, rogue actors, state and non-state actors, and violent extremists have access to disruptive and potentially lethal technologies at scale. We've seen this in Ukraine, and we must adopt elements of this fight for our future fights.
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1: 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I am Larry Elder. We are Salem News Channel. And again, I want to thank you so much for stepping up for Food for the Poor. They work all year round delivering meals to the poorest of the poor throughout our own hemisphere, 17 Caribbean and Latin American countries. But the tough economy has really impacted everybody's ability to give. I understand that. But please appreciate what a difference even a small amount will make by going to LarryElder.com, and you'll see the Give Food banner at the very top. 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
2: 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The more we do, the more we see the need. The more places we go, the more we find people starving. The more we see children are eating the leaves from the trees.
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1: 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This is the Secretary of War, Pete Hegseth, number 48.
4: The characterization of this incredible effort as a failure is reckless, and I think it's irresponsible, and I think it smears the sacrifice of the troops that are out there making on behalf of the American people to ensure that Iran never gets a nuclear weapon. Shame on you and others who call this a quagmire and a failure, and then you want to turn around and say you support the warfighter. Either you do or you don't.
5: Is the nuclear material still there, sir?
4: I can get you a ticket out to CENTCOM and talk to what those Americans are doing, how committed they are to this effort, and how they want to ensure that Iran never threatens their families with a nuclear weapon. That's the kind of intensity that our warfighters have about making sure that Iran isn't capable of doing that.
5: Secretary Hegseth, if you listened to my comments, you would have heard me say how amazing our warfighters are.
4: I heard failure. I heard exactly what you said. I will tell you how I used the word failure.
5: Because I used the word failure to their leaders. You, sir, are the failure.
1: Okay. What would you have done differently that would have produced a different result? Negotiate longer while they were violating the terms of the memorandum of understanding before the ink was dry? What would you do? These people are amazing. Was Iran close to getting a nuclear weapon, sir? Was the Secretary General of NATO, Mark Rutte, correct when he said that Iran was close to getting a nuclear weapon? Was he lying? Was Trump lying? Do you have intelligence that says otherwise? What is it? Number 49.
5: In the war, the men and women are going to be able to do it, but they need to have leadership. When will you show leadership?
6: We have leadership.
5: When will you show leadership?
6: Why don't you show some leadership and stand up to your fellow Democrats who won't fund the troops, who stand and play partisan politics while you don't give us the money? You want to stand up here and talk about the troops? You won't show any political courage to actually fund our department because you have Trump derangement syndrome and can't actually commit to anything meaningful. So I put this on you, Senator.
5: Secretary Hegseth, you have trillions, you have over $1 trillion you're asking for.
1: And this is Hegseth versus the senator from New York, Kirsten Gillibrand, number 50.
7: It's true. Was it obliterated or wasn't it? What's the status?
6: The nuclear sites under Midnight Hammer were obliterated, but the Iranians foolishly continued to attempt to pursue nuclear capabilities, which is why we destroyed their defense industrial base and also many of the other capabilities to ensure they can't get to a nuclear weapon. See, we're staying laser focused on the objective, and you're trying to make campaign commercials.
7: No, we're not.
6: And that's fine.
7: So listen to this. You also say that you made the missile program, quote, destroyed and made combat ineffective. Quote, Iran's entire ballistic missile production capacity, every company that builds every component of those missiles has been functionally defeated and destroyed, and that the missile program, existing stockpiles were depleted and decimated, almost completely ineffective. So why are there missiles left to hit Jordan and result in the loss of life of our brave men and women?
6: As we stated from the beginning, the Iranian defense industrial base is effectively gone. But they do have underground facilities because they're the world's leading state sponsor of terrorism, and they've spent 47 years trying to hide their missiles under mountains, nuclear capabilities, because they would like to get a nuclear weapon to wield it against us.
7: Of the war to believe, because it's either over or it's not over. It's within 2 weeks or it's not 2 weeks. We have no missiles or we have missiles, and that consternation is why so many New Yorkers are perplexed, stressed out, and find this war to be incredibly unpopular because they don't understand the choices that the president's making. They don't agree with those choices. Secretary Rollins.
1: Let me offer a different way of looking at what she just now said. That Iran still has capacity. That Iran has survived. That Iran still has drones. That Iran still has missiles. Doesn't it suggest maybe, just maybe, what this regime might do if this regime had a nuclear weapon? And shouldn't we also discuss that possibility that they might use that weapon and what the ramifications would be if that were to happen? As opposed to saying, well, Donald Trump was wrong about this, wrong about this, wrong about this, wrong about this. It's called war. The enemy has a vote. Especially one that's been for 47 years exporting terror at a level no other country has exported. With a determination to kill its own people to stay in power. It suggests to me that maybe, just maybe, Donald Trump might have done a good thing by preventing them from getting a nuke. I'm Larry Ellison.
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1: 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I am Larry Elder. 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There's an article, New York Times, about the NATO Secretary General Mark Rutter, whom I've been quoting. And it's all about how he's being criticized from within the organization, anonymously, for praising Donald Trump. What the article does not say is what Rutter said at a press conference in March of 2026. Quote, Iran is close to getting its hand on a nuclear capability and on a missile capability, which is posing a threat not only to the region, the Middle East, including potentially an existential threat to Israel, it's also posing a huge threat to us here in Europe, end of quote. Please say. That quote is nowhere found in the New York Times article. Headline, NATO's Trump Whisperer, not exactly a flattering description, NATO's Trump Whisperer faces blowback over support for Iran war. Subheadline, critics say Mark Rutter, the alliance's general secretary, has gone beyond his remit by openly supporting a war that does not directly involve Europe's collective defense. I just read you a quote in which he talks about the threat to Iran that, in his opinion, directly involves Europe's collective defense. But put that aside. Long article. By supporting the war, which does not involve NATO or collective defense, the critics say, Mr. Rutte has gone beyond his remit as Secretary General of the whole alliance to become a cheerleader for an unpopular president and unpopular war. To which Larry Elder has a very simple question. Is Rutte wrong about what he said about Iran getting close to getting a nuclear weapon and Iran close to having a ballistics capability, pairing the two makes them a threat, not just to Israel, but to Europe? Is he wrong? The whole article is about what a rogue actor he is, how he's saying things that other NATO members don't agree with. But never in the article does it even raise the question of whether or not this man is right. It drives me insane. Quote, speaking on the condition of anonymity to discuss sensitive diplomatic matters, they said it could lead to a harder line Iranian regime, which could try to build a nuclear weapon and a long period of high energy prices that will damage European and global growth. Close quote. Is he wrong, New York Times, about asserting that Iran is close to getting a nuclear weapon? Which is why, by the way, we went to war. Then they quote a former American ambassador, Ivo Dallier, D-A-L-L-D-E-R, I'm not sure how to pronounce his name, Dallier. Quote, it makes no sense for the NATO General Secretary to support an argument and a war that 31 other countries think is stupid, illegal, unnecessary, and deeply destructive of the main goal to weaken Russia. Close quote. Is he right? They quote an executive of something called the European Policy Center, which is based in Brussels, Fabian Zulig. Quote, but as a European leader with responsibility to other European NATO countries, Rutte is over the top, leaning too much in one direction, close quote. Is he wrong? If he is wrong, what is your intel that supports your argument for him being wrong that Iran is close to getting a nuke? And if he's right, what should be done about it? And if you say nothing, say nothing. A former European official who now teaches at Johns Hopkins, Natalie Tocci, said Mr. Rutte appears as, quote, Trump's cheerleader, and it's not his job description, and I don't think that's really effective, end of quote. At the risk of repeating myself, I repeat myself. What, Ms. Tocci, do you think about Rutte's assertion that Iran is close to getting a nuclear capability and a missiles capability, and that it poses a threat not just to Europe, not just to Israel, but also to Europe? What is your opinion of that? Is he wrong? Is he lying? On what was he relying when he made that assertion? These questions not even asked in this article. 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
1: 888-971-SAGE, 888-971-7243. I am Larry Elder. We are Salem News Channel. 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House has passed the $1.15 trillion defense spending bill. It now heads off to the Senate, where its fate is uncertain. Klaus is in Thousand Oaks. Klaus, you're on the Larry Elder Show. Thank you so much for calling.
2: Good afternoon, Larry. Happy Wednesday.
1: You too.
2: And that steak dinner at the smokehouse, it's still on. I'm still offering.
1: I haven't had a steak in a while, too. It's very, very tempting.
2: So, Mr. Elder, Trump is making the most difficult decisions, I would say, any human being can make. And that's regarding war. Name me, and I believe he carries it rightly as a burden. Commanding countless people, having other people's lives in his hands. I think of Harry Truman. I think of Dwight Eisenhower. I mean, name the president. Yeah. And mm-hmm. The gravity of making those wartime decisions. And thank God that Trump is strong enough to make those decisions, because God forbid we have a Democrat that doesn't make those types of decisions. Oh, wait a minute. We had the President Otto Penn, who was eating applesauce and oatmeal, making terrible decisions. And the 13 servicemen and women who died didn't have a fighting chance. At least we're fighting the evil in their territory. And we call it out and we name it. And I'm also noticing that since the Department of War was renamed the Department of Defense, you know, correct me on my history, but I feel like when it was renamed as Department of Defense, we started losing. Like the morale was just not as strong. But when it was the Department of War, and when it was renamed as the Department of War, I feel like the morale within the armed services and the Pentagon and those in charge has improved. So to Gillibrand and these others who BMW at Peak Hegseth about this and that, it's a difficult decision. How about you be in Trump's shoes and having to make difficult decisions?
1: Well, Klaus, everything that you said, of course, is spot on. I'll add something else, too. The proof is in the pudding. Recruitment levels haven't been this high in years. And have any of these people ever thought, when they talk about how determined Iran is, how clever they are, and how they have not yet been defeated, you ever think that maybe, just maybe, you are motivating them to hang in there? You are motivating them to hang on until Trump is gone in 2.5 years? That you are strengthening their resolve? Has it ever occurred to you? That's why Pete Hegseth keeps saying, who do you want to win? Number 59.
3: Iran is at the weakest point militarily it has ever been in the past decade. Certainly maybe in 47 years, as they've gathered effectively a terror army. And that terror army was built to try to create conventional capability to defend against a pursuit of nuclear weapons, which meant thousands of ballistic missiles, many of which we have destroyed, others of which they have put inside facilities and hidden in underground facilities. That's what terror regimes would do. So I acknowledge they still have capabilities, no doubt. But the amount of damage that we've done to them over the course of these series of operations has put them in the worst place they've ever been.
1: So the president was slammed for going to war, slammed for calling off the war, slammed for the memorandum of understanding, which they violated right away, slammed for resuming combat operations. You ever think maybe, just maybe, all of this, as I said a million times, suggests what might happen if this regime had a nuclear weapon, number 61?
3: Something no president's been willing to do. 47 years, they build up a conventional capability, like the North Koreans did. Remember, that's how North Korea made their way to a bomb. So much weaponry that no one was willing to stand up to them. President Trump was, and it continues to this day. Iran's been given every opportunity to negotiate, to show that they're reasonable on the Strait of Hormuz. But if they're going to shoot at commercial shipping, then we're going to hit them, as the president said, 10 times harder, which every night we're degrading them further and further. And the president has all the options necessary. If they want to talk, they can talk. Otherwise, they can deal with the War Department, and we're prepared to do that.
1: And as Klaus pointed out, the most consequential decision the president can make is to send men and women in harm's way, knowing full well that some will lose their lives. Take a look at the picture of Abraham Lincoln, first year he was in office, and then look at a picture of him a few years later. The man aged 20 years. I've told you about this movie called Pressure, about the decision that Dwight Eisenhower had to make about the weather before he launched D-Day, and the weight of this decision, had he gotten it wrong. He wrote two speeches, one assuming the mission was successful and one assuming that it wasn't. George W. Bush has talked about this too, when he went to war in Iraq, and having to look families that you know are suffering because of the decision that you made. How about appreciating the gravity of this decision? You think he just woke up one morning and decided to do this instead of going golfing? I'm Larry Elder.
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1: 888-971-SAGE, 888-971-7243. I am Larry Elder. We are Salem News Channel. New Jersey governor says a software glitch registered over 6,000 non-citizens to vote. But I thought no non-citizens were registered to vote. Jasmine Crockett described the Republican congressional hearing as a white pride rally. Aren't there four black Republicans in the House? New York Mayor Mamdani admits he lacks the legal authority to arrest Benjamin Netanyahu. And a former DSA member outlines what the DSA really believes wants to achieve and how they intend to pull it off. And we're going to talk a little bit more about the way people are describing Israel as having committed genocide. Absolutely asinine. Janet is in Cleveland. Janet, you're on the Larry Elder Show. Thank you for calling. Hello, Janet. Are you there?
2: Yes, Larry, I'm here. Hi, Larry. Hi, I'm here.
1: Hi, Janet.
2: I had to turn the radio off, and I moved very slow. What made me call you today was the lady that was complaining about, well, how do we know that there aren't more missiles and this and that? We don't know, because 47 years late is better late than never. And I am so sick of these ungrateful people who have they don't appreciate the country, and they're aiding the enemy because they're fat and sassy and living in comfort, and all they can do is criticize somebody else. And when my nephew in the 60s, in the jungles of Vietnam, I did not like Jane Fonda, mm-hmm. and I didn't like the academicians, and they've not gotten any better.
1: They've probably gotten worse.
2: Oh, yeah, I'm sure. And people, finally, after all these years, people are realizing that they have been poisoning the minds of our children. So God bless, and thanks for taking my call.
1: My pleasure. Yeah, I was in school during that time. And one of my professors was an assistant to George Marshall, who was an advisor to FDR. Another one of my professors was involved in starting what became the CIA. It was called something different at the time. They weren't America haters. They weren't focusing on America's flaws. These were Cold War warriors, America First types, who believed in peace through strength. Coming up, we're going to talk about the attack against Israel as having committed genocide. We're going to talk about what a former member of the Democrat Socialists of America say is their actual agenda. All of this and more. 888-971-SAGE. Do not leave town.
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0: from power. Breaking news and analysis, townhall.com. A tropical storm Bertha has made landfall in Louisiana. Storm is packing winds that extend some 100 miles from the center. Damaging wind and storm surge are the main threats. National Hurricane Center meteorologist Robbie Berg.
1: There are rainfall amounts of 1 to 4 inches is expected across portions of the northern Gulf Coast. Some areas could see upwards of 6 in those very isolated areas, and that could produce some types of flash flooding, but we're not expecting any sort of widespread type of flooding like we've seen in past storms.
0: In the meantime, torrential rains in West Virginia causing flash flooding that inundated homes and businesses. Authorities say floods washed out bridges, leading to numerous rescues in parts of the state. The governor, Patrick Morrissey, says several people are unaccounted for, but there's no official word yet on deaths. And more than 300 National Guard members have been sent in to help. More on these stories, townhall.com.
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3: 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I needed my life to change financially. 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
6: The czar of common sense, the great Eldersky, Don Lorenzo. Welcome to the program. No victocrats allowed, because we've got a country to save. So let's get her teed up!

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1: 888-971-SAGE. 888-971-7243. I am Larry Elder. We are Salem News Channel. Over 6,000 non-citizens were registered to vote in New Jersey. But, wasn't Trump full of it when he gave that speech where he talked about voting irregularities? We're going to talk about the New York Times columnist who went after those who are accusing Israel of committing genocide. Jasmine Crockett describes a Republican congressional hearing as a white pride rally. And if we can get to it, Brandon Gill's mic drop questioning of the Smithsonian American History Director. But first, it's an article in the Free Press, which is quite a publication. It's put out by Barry Weiss, who's now running programming over at CBS, by a guy named Jake Altman. Headline, I was in the DSA. Here's what they really believe. Subheadline, the socialist candidates being swept into power want to dismantle American life. It's all right there in their new platform. Says he was a member of the DSA from the early 2010s until 2022. He witnessed a rise, he said, in extremism, willingness to collaborate with Marxist communist groups. Why did he leave? He said he was prompted by a DSA statement that attributed Russians' aggression against Ukraine to, quote, American imperialist expansionism, close quote. What? Says among DSA's core aims, again, these are all written down, are ending the presidency, ending the Supreme Court, abolishing prisons, universal free housing, elimination of all debt, closing of all U.S. military bases overseas, lifting sanctions from Cuba, Venezuela. Oh, the elimination of capitalism. It asks readers to imagine a world where the profit motive has been eliminated. Quote, you have no debt. You don't need health insurance. You don't pay a mortgage or have a landlord because comfortable housing is a human right. Your retirement is publicly funded. Close. Well, this is in their platform. The brand new platform, which is called Workers Deserve More. It promises open borders, the abolition of the police, guaranteed jobs, paid family leave for all workers, a 32-hour work week with full pay and benefits, meaning you get paid for 40 hours, but you work 32 hours, a living minimum wage, free college, cancellation of all student debt, universal rent control. A proposal to defund the Department of War. And the prosecution of various people as quote unquote war criminals. Reminds me of that scene from Dog Day Afternoon, where Al Pacino goes out and makes a bunch of demands, and one of the New Yorkers standing and watching said, how about a couple of steaks? The DSA has formed a group, he says, called the Red Rabbits to prepare for, quote, a national uprising against federal agents and against police brutality, close quote. It's a paramilitary force of the SDA, he says. There's a group within the DSA. They've got a caucus with three members of its governing board of 27. That caucus is called the Marxist Unity Group. Explicitly demanding communism. The workers deserve more. Put it in writing. quote, the maximum program elaborates a history of capitalist development and the role of the working class within it. It demonstrates our commitment to the long-term struggle for a fully liberated, classless society. In a word, communism, end of quote. This is their own statement, their own draft program. The maximum program, on the other hand, elaborates the history of capitalist development and the role of the working class within it. It demonstrates our commitment to the long-term struggle for a fully liberated, classless society, in a word, communism, end of quote. This is exactly what they are telling you. Here's Bill Maher on these radicals, number 27.
0: I mean, you get some Democrats.
2: Democrats
0: but,
2: are cowardly.
0: Yeah.
2: They're cowardly. Their party is being taken over now by, you know, every day I hear about a new very radical. I feel very good about, like, 10 whenever years ago, like, I did lose fans because, you know, I wasn't going to go along with some of this crazy stuff on the left, too. I didn't change really on what I thought about the right, but just, I can't sit and just not notice stuff, which people seem to want to do because it's all about my team or your team. But, you know, there's some crazy stuff. You know, when we're cheering for the Intifada, I'm out.
0: Well, I don't know if you saw Jay Clayton.
1: This is a Democrat strategist talking about these DSA candidates. Number 40.
3: I want to go to this and then come straight to you, Jose. Former House Speaker Nancy Pelosi expressed frustration over socialist candidates challenging Democrat incumbents. Let's watch.
4: I wasn't happy about people saying, let's spend a whole lot of money challenging Democrats. You want to do that, do that. But don't think that that's something that is good for this year. Do it a year when we have the luxury of having the majority.
3: So what is she really saying there? You can be a socialist, just don't do it on her time when she has to win.
5: Well, look, I think first and foremost, what these people are doing in DSA, Harris, these are not socialists. These are communists. I mean, first and foremost, let's call them what they are. This is as anti-American as it gets. It is disgusting. I think Democrats like myself and some of the normal Democrats that you're talking about need to stand up and say, we're not going to allow DSA to take over our party. We're not going to do it. We're going to win, you know, with centered common sense policies, the way that we've been able to win in Virginia, the way we've been able to win in New Jersey and Miami. We got to do that in November.
1: This is a former DNC Deputy Press Secretary. This is Lisa McClain. She is a Republican from Michigan. Number 41.
6: Scarcity is actually the result. The Soviet Union promised equality, then delivered breadlines. It promised security, then built a society of surveillance and fear. It promised liberation, then trapped millions of people behind an iron curtain. That's where that road to communism leads. Yet the radical left is selling the same lie in America today. They've polished their branding, right? They've prettied it up. They've packaged it for social media and marketed it to young Americans and college campuses all over the world. They've packaged it as compassion, and they've made promises that they can't keep. But a friendlier name does not change the ideology, and it certainly does not change the end game. This is no longer confined to the margins. Communism has taken root in our universities, our largest cities, and it has taken root in the Democratic Party. Every attack on private property, every demand for greater government control, and every lesson teaching young Americans to despise capitalism, drives those roots deeper. That's why every single Democrat voted to raise your taxes. They want to take your hard-earned money away from you and make sure that that hard-earned money goes to help somebody else. Because somebody has to pay for everything that's free.
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2: So I'm not living in communist America. I mean, I know the talking point is, it's not communism, it's socialism. Okay, I've read the quotes from the DSA platform, from their own mouths. Don't tell me I'm not seeing what I am seeing. And DSA, again, they...
1: 888-971-SAGE, 888-971-7243. I am Larry Elder. We are Salem News Channel. I want to thank you all for stepping up for food for the poor. As you know, it's not just Venezuela. It's the other 17 Caribbean and Latin American countries. You've gone to my website, LarryElder.com. If you haven't, please go there and click on the Give Food banner at the very top. Or you can text Elder to 51555. That's Elder to 51555. Or you can use special number 855-918-4673, 855-918-4673. I've talked to you about the desperate poverty in Haiti, the poorest country in the Western Hemisphere, where about a third lives on less than $2 a day, and almost half live on an amount slightly above that. Desperately, desperately poor. Now, you've asked me, how did Food for the Poor get started? Here's the backstory, number 68.
18: Food for the Poor began with one man's heart, a vision rooted in faith, compassion, and the belief that no one should be forgotten. 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Different departments, different skills, but one mission. 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
1: 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Back to socialism. This is a socialist activist discussing the federal minimum wage, number 18.
20: These people have to have multiple jobs in order to sustain a lifestyle.
21: Some people, not the median American. Not the median American. Some people, yes.
20: The median American relying on minimum wage.
21: What percentage of the American population is relying on federal minimum wage?
20: I don't know.
21: Because you don't know anything.
20: I haven't met anyone who's making the federal minimum wage.
21: No, it's just knowing facts about our country.
20: But I've met people across
21: the country. No, it doesn't matter who you've met, lady. That's not what changes statistics. You need to disconnect from that. Your anecdotal collection of is not the real world. It isn't.
20: I'm trying to meet people.
21: What percent do you think makes the federal minimum wage in the United States? What percent do you think? What percent? No, answer the question.
20: Well,
21: or I am ending this podcast. Answer the
0: question?
4: I don't know.
0: Answer what you think.
4: 30%?
0: It's less than 1%. You know nothing.
4: Well, waitresses make less than that.
0: It's still less. Oh, my goodness. Yes, but after tip income.
4: Mm-hmm.
0: It's less than 1%. You know nothing. You're outraged. You're performative. You're a virtue signaling moron. You have prepared talking points and you know nothing about the real world.
1: His name is Caleb Hammer, and he hammered her. She thought 30% of workers worked on minimum wage. Are you kidding? 1%? 1%. And by the way, within 6 months, they won't be at minimum wage anymore. They get what's called raises. You want to know why young people are so pessimistic about the country and not proud? Governor Wes Moore is the governor of Maryland. Happens to be black. Maryland was a slave state, yet he is now the governor. Number 16.
22: Around this 250th anniversary, because I think the 250 is not just about the past, but it's also about the future. Mm-hmm. And what is happening right now, because I believe we are in a post-Reconstruction moment in America, is going to determine the next 50, 60, 80 years, just like the last post-Reconstruction moment did.
23: Right.
22: There are a lot of people in this country who are like, I'm not feeling patriotic. I'm conflicted. And I feel like they are being, they've been duped, if you will, about, or they just don't believe that, they believe that maybe at one point it was all possible, but at this point, so many things are happening, the weight of not just the racism mm-hmm. and the xenophobia and what people are seeing on television, but also how people are faring in their daily lives.
23: Yeah.
22: People are not doing well, even folks that at one point in this country thought that they were doing just fine. People who were middle class about 3-4 years ago feel underwater right now.
23: Yeah, and they're not wrong. And that's the thing you know, I believe is that I'm not anybody who is feeling frustrated and disillusioned
1: or and exhausted. Yeah.
23: Or skeptical. I'm not going to spend an ounce to tell them that they're wrong. Because they're not. They should feel that way.
1: Wow. That was, of course, with Sybone Sanders. It used to be a Bernie Sanders supporter, then became a Biden supporter. I'm not going to tell them that they're wrong. Again, Orlando Patterson, sociologist with Harvard, still there in the early 90s. He said, America, with all of its flaws, is the least racist majority society in the world, provides more opportunities for blacks than any other country in the world, including all of those of Africa. Said that in the early 90s, before the election and re-election of Barack Obama, before there were black mayors of all three of America's largest cities, New York, Chicago, Los Angeles. But hey, if you're feeling pessimistic, I'm not going to tell you you shouldn't feel that way. Unbelievable. 888-971-SAGE, 888-971-7243.

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2: 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Kaleha, a Bensonhurst, Brooklyn native, worked his way up to the rank of detective and answered the call after September 11th, serving at Ground Zero in the months that followed. 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Eric is survived by his wife, Marilyn, and his two children. 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
5: 888-971-SAGE, 888-971-7243. I am Larry Elder. We are Salem News Channel. Why are young people supporting socialism over capitalism, academia, media, big tech, Hollywood? John Leguizamo is an actor, producer, director. Number 29.
6: You know, I'm a Democrat, socialist Democrat, so yeah.
7: You are.
6: So yeah, yeah.
7: First time I hear that from you.
6: Yeah.
7: Is that a change?
6: I mean, I've always been.
7: You'll be voting for Democrats, I'm guessing.
6: I've always voted for Democrats. My whole life. But you know, I've always had socialist leanings. You know, I've always felt like it was important that everybody have access to the same things. I felt like education shouldn't be a privilege; it's a right. Medicine is not a privilege; it's a right.
7: Now you're openly a socialist.
6: Yeah, I'm a democratic socialist. Yeah. Socialist programs are important, like the post office, like the police department, like the fire department, like your social security, like public education. Yeah. These are socialist programs.
5: Says a man with a net worth of estimated between $20 and $25 million. Everybody should have access to the same thing. So outcomes should be the same. So you shouldn't have $25 million while other people don't have $25 million. Bernie Sanders has three homes, doesn't he? Number 30.
8: We must not give one nickel more of U.S. taxpayers to the extremist government in Israel. Not another nickel.

0: Now, AIPAC may not like that, but that is what the American people want. They want us to invest in education, child care, not in the Netanyahu government.
1: And notice he no longer says millionaires and billionaires, because he's a millionaire who owns three homes. Now, how is it that the DSA is able to convince so many young people that socialism would be better than capitalism? Well, listen to the words of one of the architects of Obamacare, the father of RomneyCare, Jonathan Gruber, explaining how they were able to get Obamacare passed. Number 69.
2: Lack of transparency is a huge political advantage. And basically, you know, call it the stupidity of the American voter or whatever. But basically, that was really, really critical to getting the thing to pass. And, you know, it's the second best argument. Look, I wish Mark was right. We can make it all transparent. But I'd rather have this law than not. So it's kind of like his reporter story. You know, yeah, there's things I wish I could change, but I'd rather have this law.
1: Call it the stupidity of the American voter. This is a Republican member of the House from New York, whose mom fled communist Cuba, number 44.
3: I don't care what they call themselves, but when you're taking pages out of the playbook of Karl Marx, pushing for abolishing private property rights and seizing the means of production, or Hugo Chavez in packing the Supreme Court, that's what you're going to get. So they can call themselves Democrat socialists, but the reality is that the Communist Caucus, the Commie Caucus, is coming to Congress. And it's going to be a rude awakening if we don't all pay attention.
1: Now let's hear some of Bret Stephens. He is a New York Times columnist and Trump hater, by the way. He's a Republican, discussing the accusation that Israel is committing genocide, number 64.
4: Once you convince a critical mass of people that what is happening or what happened in Gaza was genocide, you've kind of lost the argument because you've lost the word, right? And I tried strenuously to make the case that the suggestion that it's genocide is farcical.
5: Do you want to make that case now for people who are listening?
4: Sure. If Israel wanted to commit genocide, if Israel wanted to kill every single Palestinian, it could have. It is a nuclear power. Right. The Hutus killed the Tutsis by the hundreds of thousands over the space of 90 days. Mm-hmm. They weren't stopping. Mm-hmm. Right. The Nazis were killing Jews as quickly as they possibly could in Auschwitz and Treblinka and so on, or at least the ones they weren't trying to work to death for utilitarian purposes. Right. If Israel were trying to commit genocide in Gaza, why did it distribute polio vaccines? Right. If Israel were trying to commit genocide in Gaza, why did it allow any food at all? If Israel were trying to commit genocide in Gaza, why was it dropping leaflets in different neighborhoods repeatedly saying, please get out of this neighborhood because we're going to attack it? You can make a lot of plausible arguments about the ways in which Israel used force.
1: More on this on the other side. Please don't go away. 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

0: Staff Sergeant Randolph Elder says, hard work wins. You get out of life what you put into it. And now, here's Larry Elder.
1: There are a number of bills that I'll sign on to on day one, and one of them is the Block the Bombs Act. Yeah. Because I do believe that what's happening is a genocide, and I believe that it's a moral injury to the American people that our tax dollars are being used to enact this genocide. And so I think that this plays out in every single policy decision that we will make, right? If you value life, that is going to reflect in how you think about health policy. That's going to play out in how you think about housing. That's going to play out in how you think about childcare. And so if you cannot stand against the genocide, right, it makes me wonder whether you can stand for the things that working people in this country need, whether that's healthcare, housing, a Green New Deal. All of those things are deeply important to the American people.
2: Hey, housing.
3: 888-971-SAGE, 888-971-7243. I am Larry Elder. 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That was Dari Lisa Avila Chevalier saying not only is Israel a genocide, but if you don't see Israel as being a genocide, then how can you handle Medicare for all? How can you handle all the other things that we want if you don't understand that Israel is committing a genocide? Back to Brett Stevens, New York Times columnist, on the issue of whether Israel is committing genocide.
4: Plausible arguments about the ways in which Israel used force and say they were unwise and unnecessary and excessive and didn't accomplish the task that they were trying to accomplish. And we can have a perfectly rational argument about that. But you can't tell me in one breath that Israel committed genocide in Gaza, and that is unforgivable, and then say, oh, and the Allies dropped bombs indiscriminately all over Germany and all over, you know, by the way, France, Holland, Belgium, and of course that's not genocide. Does anyone accuse Franklin Roosevelt of genocide? I don't remember anyone saying it was genocide when we firebombed Hamburg, which was infinitely worse. I also worry, and this gets more to the anti-Semitism question. We estimate that somewhere between 10 and 40,000 people were killed in a three-day span in Iran in January. Like, and there is incredible documentation that goes with the argument that not only were they sort of killed incidentally in the course of a war, right? They were killed deliberately as a means of terrorizing a population that was otherwise disposed to overthrow the government. I can't think of a single campus protest about the fact that in 3 days Iran killed, let's say, half as many people as Israel killed, Palestinians killed in the space of what, 2.5
5: hot war
4: years, in a hot war in which a unmistakably an enemy that was firing at you was hiding behind, beneath, and between civilians. I'm talking about Hamas. So I'm really like disturbed by the fact that the one human rights atrocity, let's call it that for the sake of argument, that the left and the Democrats seem really animated about is Israel. That's the one thing they care about. And then they'll say, well, it's because we give Israel money. We give Turkey money, and Turkey has been...
5: We shouldn't give Turkey any money, sir.
4: I agree, by the way, for a whole host of reasons, but I never hear the argument made, Turkey occupies northern Cyprus in violation of UN resolutions. Turkey has an ongoing war of atrocities against innocent Kurdish civilians, not only in Turkey itself, but in Syria and northern Iraq. Oh, and by the way, we consider Turkey an indispensable NATO ally, and we have 50 nuclear gravity bombs parked at Incirlik Air Base, to the best of my knowledge. We never mentioned that. So the selectiveness of the fury, I think, is to me, like, incredibly disturbing. It's this ally and this war that concerns you. Right now, the RSF is about to kill, like, 600,000 people somewhere in, I forgot the name, in Sudan, right? The RSF is supported by the United Arab Emirates, who are our good allies. Nobody's talking about this, right? There are no college campus protests. The one obsession that the left has is weirdly about a war which was initiated when Israel killed, oh, excuse me, when Hamas killed 1,200 Israelis in the most grotesque, brutal fashion, and then filmed it on GoPro cameras and took women who had been visibly raped as hostages into Gaza. And that doesn't factor into anyone's calculation about how this war started. So, yeah, I find this like, I mean, I absolutely think, by all means, let's have a good faith argument about Israel's choice of tactics, whether it's in Gaza and Lebanon. But the fact that it's been termed a genocide when it's plainly not, okay, and the fact that it's become the central obsession of the left, the question on which congressional races in New York City now, primary races now turn, I think is like a stunning, stunning fact. And again, like I'm calling out J.D. Vance on the unmistakable stench of anti-Semitism coming from those remarks, right? Let's call out the left also on this. Why are they so Israel obsessed? I shouldn't say.
2: No, you can say Israel obsessed because they're Israel obsessed.
3: This is Biden, Secretary of State Antony Blinken, on the accusation that Israel is committing genocide. Number 36.
6: We believe the submission against Israel to the International Court of Justice distracts the world from all of these important efforts. And moreover, the charge of genocide is meritless. It's particularly galling, given that those who are attacking Israel, Hamas, Hezbollah, the Houthis, as well as their supporter Iran, continue to openly call for the annihilation of Israel and the mass murder of Jews. On this trip, I came to Israel after meeting with the leaders of Turkey, Greece, Jordan, Qatar, the United Arab Emirates, Saudi Arabia. All of those leaders share our concern about the spread of the conflict. All of them are committed to using their influence, using the ties that they have, to prevent it from escalating. We know that facing an enemy that embeds itself among civilians, who hides in and fires from schools, from hospitals, makes this incredibly challenging. But the daily toll on civilians in Gaza, particularly on children, is far too high.
3: If Israel wanted to wipe out every single person in Gaza, they could do it within a matter of hours. 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

0: 888-971-SAGE, 888-971-7243. I am Larry Elder. We are Salem News Channel. The mayor of New York is now admitting, well, you know, I guess I don't have the power to arrest Bibi Netanyahu. Number 63.
1: Benjamin Netanyahu is a war criminal, the architect of a horrific genocide against the Palestinian people. He is responsible for the killing of more than 73,000 people, for the maiming of tens of thousands of children, as those who survive undergo amputation without anesthesia, for the targeting of neonatal hospitals and maternity care centers, denying newborns even the chance to live, for the countless people he starved as he blocked food and humanitarian aid from reaching them, for the gunning down of hundreds of aid workers and journalists. And just last month, the UN confirmed that Palestinian children continue to be deliberately targeted and killed by Israeli armed forces, more than 8 months after the so-called ceasefire. The list goes on and on, all as we, as Americans, pay for the bombs that do the killing. There is a reason the International Criminal Court should... That's enough.
0: John, you worked in the George W. Bush Department of Justice. Here's what he said about Mamdani's pledge to arrest Bibi Netanyahu. 39...
2: So what Mayor Mamdani is calling on is for the officials of New York City, including himself, to violate federal law. So in the end, it's not Netanyahu should be arrested and investigated. I'm not trying to exaggerate here. The mayor is violating the American Servicemen Protections Act passed in 2002, and the Justice Department should be investigating him. And the president under that law is authorized to use all necessary means to prevent any American or ally from being handed over to that court. So if Mayor Mamdani wants to spend a lot of time dealing with FBI agents and Justice Department investigators, well, he just launched that whole process for himself and the residents of New York City.
0: The DSA essentially is attacking the West. Bill Maher again, number 66.
3: I want to first of all say something about Western civilization. Kids, you don't know what it is. And I'm, no, really, they think Western means white and white means bad. Kids, first of all, everything bad that white people did, people of color did it too. The Japanese before World War II and during World War II and Genghis Khan, and I could go on and on. You know, it's the left is very down on America, very down on the West. And it's ironic because the West has also given us everything that makes your life good here. Don't ask Billie Eilish or Chapel Roan about what the Western values are, because they'll just say it's about oppression. But it's not about oppression. It's about rule of law. It's about respect for minorities. It's about democracy. It's about scientific inquiry. These are all good things that...
0: That people have to say that tells you where we are in this country. God bless. Let's do this again tomorrow. Make sure you're here on time. I will be.
4: What can I say? Mamba out.
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9: Every day, I speak with people who are worried and are feeling a lot of pressure because of credit card debt. That's why I'm very proud of what we do at Trinity.

0: means that Iran's demand to control and collect tolls in the Strait of Hormuz would threaten the world's economy and set a precedent that could be repeated elsewhere in the world. Rubio says the U.S. attacks on Iran are simply a response to Iranian attacks on the Strait of Hormuz.
1: Commercial ships are going through the straits and they're being blown up. The United States is defending that shipping and in addition is targeting the places that are launching against those ships that continue to degrade Iran's ability to target and harm global shipping.
0: And the U.S. military has conducted now a 12th night of strikes against Iran. President Trump honoring the lives of four U.S. troops killed in the Middle East and returned to their families Wednesday at Dover Air Force Base in Delaware. President saluted Wednesday as the caskets were escorted off the plane. Liberal New Jersey Governor Mikey Sherrill admits more than 6,000 non-U.S. citizens were on state voter rolls. She says they were incorrectly registered when they applied for a driver's license. The Democrat governor says 400 ended up voting in elections. President Trump says this episode just shows and really underscores the need to pass the Save America Act.
2: President Trump is calling on Senate Republicans to take up a major rules change as he pushes for the SAVE Act.
3: What they should do, very simple, a lot of you don't know about filibuster. They should terminate the filibuster and approve everything. Because the Democrats are going to do it. The Democrats are going to terminate the filibuster as soon as they have a chance.
2: The White House says election integrity remains a top priority for the administration. Willie Nelson, Washington.
0: And more on these stories at townhall.com.
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0: Welcome, everybody. It's the Radio Surgery Show with Dr. Gil Lederman, MD, New York's only Harvard-trained, triple-board-certified radiation oncologist who brings you the latest cancer treatment news, interviewing world-renowned cancer experts, delving into special cases, and, of course, answering your questions. I'm Rob Redstone, broadcasting from the WOR studios in the heart of New York City. And now, please welcome Dr. Lederman.
1: Thank you, Rob. Thank you, Noah. And thank you for tuning in today and every day. Every day we learn together. Every day we're hopefully smarter and more aware of our bodies and more aware of medical options that may be hidden from you elsewhere. And I see patients every day, and I know that options are being excluded from patients' understanding in many places. That's why we're on the radio, to educate and to inform and to give you better care and to make you hopefully a radio listener who saves lives. Listeners do save lives because listeners learn so much. My name is Dr. Lederman. I'll introduce myself in a little bit more detail, but I am a board-certified cancer doctor here for you, working in New York for nearly 40 years. So lots of experience being a doctor for almost 50 years. I want to talk about a man who came from St. Petersburg. He came from St. Petersburg, Soviet Union, 40 years ago, when there was a Soviet Union. And he was a productive citizen, a watchmaker, and a jeweler. And now he's about 75 years old, and he had some abdominal pain. Went to the doctor. Eventually, he got a CAT scan. Eventually, he got a biopsy. He was found to have pancreas cancer. So pancreas cancer is one of the more common cancers. It's one of the more common killers of cancers, one of the more common causes of cancer death. And he went elsewhere, and Dr. Wagner, to do surgery. And we know that, number one, this is a tumor wrapped around the vessels and intestine, would make it very, very hard to operate. I think it would be impossible, and they'd be most likely threatening his life just to make it through that surgery. I think there's any way they could cut out the tumor that's wrapped around vessels and around the duodenum. But they offered it. That's what they encouraged, sad to say. They didn't talk to him about anything else. And that's when he came here, and we saw him. We staged him up. There was no PET scan elsewhere. We got cancer markers. His cancer marker, there's blood tests that give you an indication of the activity of the cancer. His CA19-9, which is a cancer marker, commonly, it's not always useful. In medicine, there's nothing always. But his CA19-9 was 1,576. Normal is about 35. So it's a very rapidly growing tumor, very aggressive tumor with a high CA19-9 and a large tumor wrapped around the major structures. So I don't think that he could have had surgery successfully. He could have had surgery. The surgery could have opened up his abdomen and then said, in the old days, they called it a peek and shriek. Surgery would peek, and then they'd shriek and say, oh, and then close up the patient, and it would be a waste for everybody. Well, not exactly a waste for the surgeon who gets paid as if he's done the surgery, or she's also surgeons, or the hospital. It can be thousands, tens of thousands of dollars to do that and to take a man who's a little bit fragile at 75 and put him through an unnecessary, unuseful, unproductive surgery, in my view, is just ridiculous. And so we met and we talked about all the options. And here at Radio Surgery New York at 1384 Broadway, we talk about all the options. We don't talk about one thing. We're not here to sell anything. It seems like the surgeon was hot to sell him on surgery and pushing him for surgery. And we don't do that here. We talk about all the options. In fact, you'll get literature in the mail if you call us at 212-CHOICES. We'll send you a package, and you'll see all the options over there, whether it's chemo or immunotherapy or surgery or various forms of radiation or multimodality therapy or no therapy. We talk about all the options, even hospice, which is no treatment. It's a medical cost, but there's no real treatment as far as stopping the cancer. And so he came with us, and he just finished the treatment, and he was incredible. He had no side effects. He had a large pancreas cancer. We treated him with the stereotactic radiosurgery frame. I think we're the only one. We're the first in America doing body radiosurgery, first one in the Western Hemisphere, first one, of course, in New York, with stereotactic body radiosurgery for pancreas cancers and lung cancers and liver cancers and prostate and bladder, you name it. So this man just finished treatment, and he had a few treatments, and it's incredible. He's a quiet man, thoughtful man, loving man, here every day, his wife and his daughter, and his daughter was out there pushing for everything to make sure Dad got care, and she would never leave his side. She'd be by him all the time, which was incredible. It's incredible compared to some people who come with nobody, which is really sad. So here he had a very supportive family. And he finished up the treatment, and we got cancer markers. And already, on the last day of treatment, his CA-19-9 went from 1,500. It's already down by 80%. It's down by 80%. It's down to 300. Not even having finished the last treatment, we did a blood test just to show, because the daughter was so worried about her beloved father. So they wanted a sign that things were working. And we got imaging, of course, during the course of treatment. And imaging also showed the tumor was shrinking. So the tumor was shrinking. And the cancer marker is getting better. Cancer marker is a biologic test. It's a protein in the blood system. It's not anything surgical. We just do a simple blood test and tell you. And I can tell you, so many places do not do cancer markers. And why do you want a cancer marker? Well, it's like looking at a thermometer when you go out of your house. You want to know if it's hot or cold, if it's 20 degrees or 40 degrees or 80 degrees. Well, cancer marker gives you an idea of what's happening to the cancer. So you can say, hey, this family didn't. The family understood it very well. It was 1,576 when they started, and it's now reduced by 80%. Well, that's great. That's a great sign that the treatment's working, and radiosurgery usually works. In fact, we've treated thousands of pancreas cancers. We've treated 40,000 patients altogether, probably more than any other single doctor. And our success is very high in the pancreas where we attack the cancer, approximately about 90%. So this man actually gained weight. He had advanced pancreas cancer. He gained weight during treatment. His cancer marker went down. He's doing all the things. He's eating and walking and carrying on and doing all the things he wants to do. And totally unencumbered by the treatment and totally, in my view, benefited by the treatment because he had no side effects. And his cancer has already shrunk by 80% by cancer markers. And, of course, we'll get imaging and physical exams on a regular basis to be able to tell him for the rest of his life, hopefully for next 20, 50 years, whatever. And this is the work we do every day at Radiosurgery New York. When the surgeon at Elsewhere General didn't tell him about any options. And I often tell people, hey, you often will learn things here that you were never told about or were hidden from you elsewhere. And maybe someone believes me, maybe they don't. But this man learned things that he was never told about elsewhere. He liked the idea of our treatment. He liked our experience. He liked our examples. He liked our literature. He liked our DVD. And this is the work we do. And by the way, we have that for you also. You can call us even now or tonight or whenever you want or not want at 212-CHOICES. 212-CHOICES. You can call us and get that booklet and DVD. We have different booklets about skin cancers and breast cancers and lung cancers and prostate cancer. So tell us what you want information about. And also there's different DVDs. And if you don't want to call, if you're bashful to call, you can also come in. Many people come into our office. We're in the heart of New York City, so it's easy to get to us. All the subways and buses and trains come right to our neighborhood. 500,000 people are in our neighborhood every day. So you can walk in our door and get a package of information for yourself and maybe for the loved one who really needs it. If it's not you or your neighbor or your friend or the person down the street who you know is suffering and they don't know where to turn or they're going elsewhere and just not doing well, you might be able to give them a helping hand and tell them what you've learned here on the radio every day here with Dr. Lederman. It was like a man I treated 10 years ago, a 62-year-old man from Jamaica, and we know that who's got the highest risk rates of prostate cancer? Well, black men. Family history, if your dad or brother had prostate cancer, that increases rates tremendously. And also Caribbean black men. So there's lots of groups that have, but any man can develop prostate cancer. In fact, the youngest person ever to die of prostate cancer was only 13 years old. So any male can have prostate cancer. And so many men think it can't happen to them. It can't happen to me. I'm so invincible. I'm invincible. God will never take me off this earth. Well, I can tell you, those men really suffer a lot because when they get a cancer, God forbid, they get a cancer, and it's hard for them to accept it. They just think they're so invincible. And prostate cancers, you don't have to feel something. So many people think you have to feel something. You have to have bleeding. You have to lose 50 pounds, or you have to have a lump somewhere or pain somewhere. Well, it's not like that at all. You can have a cancer. Imagine you have a cancer the size of a pea inside your lung or your breast or your prostate or your pancreas or your liver. You cannot feel it. You cannot feel it. You cannot know it. And that's what's so insidious about diagnosis of cancer, early cancer. And we know death rates are decreasing in people who get screening. So screening is so important. So this man came to me, he was Jamaican born, 62 years old. He's married with two kids. He came with his wife, has a loving family, and he was found to have a prostate cancer, Gleason 7. Gleason is how the cancer looks under the microscope. His PSA was 5.1. On physical exam, he had a large prostate. He had a CAT scan and bone scan. He didn't get other tests that we prefer, such as MRI and PET scan. His weight was 168. 2 years before, it was 178. He's 6'2". He was on no medications. He had no allergies. He had only surgery for hernia in the past. And, well, he came to me, and 10 years ago, he heard what he heard, and he heard that our success rate for Gleason 7 cancer is 90%. With robotic or open surgery, it's 60%. With standard radiation, it's 60%. So our results are 50% better than with radiation elsewhere or surgery, radical surgery or robotic surgery. And you like the idea of avoiding the hospitals and avoiding big surgeries, and you like the idea of a place that provides data and comparison information. Most places do not show you their data. In fact, they have no data. And in my knowledge, having treated 9,000 men with prostate cancer, probably one of the largest experience by a single doctor, I've never seen a patient get information, printed information elsewhere about their success or comparison data except here. And I think it's very reassuring for a man to see what our results are. It's a lot of work, of course, and we provide that to the patient because we think the patient deserves that. So 10 years ago, this man came to me with a Gleason 7 cancer, PSA 5.1. He didn't want to be impotent from radical surgery, which happens about 97% of the time. He didn't want to be leaking urine, which happens up to 80% of the time. He didn't want to have his vital organs shortened, which happens commonly with surgery, because like when a plumber cuts out a segment of a pipe, they have to bring the ends of the pipe together to make that pipe work. Well, with surgery on the prostate, the surgery removes the prostate and the urethra. The urethra is a tube that goes through the prostate that carries urine. So when the surgeon cuts on the prostate and removes the prostate, he shortens the penis and damages those little nerves that cause sexual impotence and leakage of the urine. And not everyone survives radical surgery. So this man 10 years ago at age 62 came to us, trusted us, and had treatment. And now 10 years later, his PSA is zero. And I can tell you that he's very happy and ambulatory and doing all the things. And he's sexually active and his urine is completely controlled. And this is how our patients want to be who have treatment. In fact, I think everyone wants to be this way. It's just that with us, most of our patients are this way. So it's high success and lots of experience. We have lots of data to show you. We have booklets and DVDs to send you if you want. You can call us even now at 212-CHOICES. 212-CHOICES. 212 means New York City, and CHOICES means that you do have choices. Just like the man who had the pancreas cancer, they want to do surgery elsewhere, which would have been a disaster. This man elsewhere, they want to do surgery also, and would have most likely harmed his sexual life and urinary life and his vital organ, and not been as successful as our treatment. That's why so many people with cancer or the possibility of cancer or who come and get checked out come here to see Dr. Lederman, 1384 Broadway, Broadway and 38th Street in the heart of New York City, where we accept most insurances, Medicare, Medicaid. My name is Dr. Lederman. We'll be right back.
2: 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Many come in pain. 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
4: You treated me. I had basal cell on in my cheek. A buddy of mine went through the same thing. It looked like they went at him with a melon baller. This was on my face. I didn't want any scarring. I think I'm kind of handsome. I wanted to keep it that way.
3: So you are handsome. You're going to the Olympics.
1: Usually in America, there's 3 million skin cancers a year, and 99% of people are led down the primrose path to have radical Mohs surgery for their skin cancer. Why are you different?
4: From hearing what you report, you know, hey, you don't need to get radical deforming. Come and see what we could do. I have a lot of trust in what I've seen and what I heard, and the treatments were very simple.
1: If Miss America comes up to you right now, what would she think about the results of your skin?
4: She wouldn't be able to keep her hands off. There is zero indication it was ever there. You know, I don't know that I got the chance to say, hey, thanks, Dr. Lederman. I tell anybody who's going down the same path, Dr. Lederman did the absolute perfect thing. That's where you should go.
1: Any regrets?
4: Not at all.
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0: 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He was the first in New York with fractionated brain radiosurgery, and he's the first in America and in the Western Hemisphere with body radiosurgery. 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Hey, Dr. Lederman, we're back.
1: Hey, we're back. I want to talk about this beautiful, wonderful woman. Came to me first 10 years ago. She had abdominal pain. She was 76 years old. She had abdominal pain. She went to one of the big hospitals in New York City. She had CAT scan, and they found a mass in the liver. The surgeons wanted to cut on her. Sounds like a recurring nightmare theme. The surgeons want to cut. Well, yeah. And this was one of the big hospitals. She had pain. She weighed 110 pounds. She was 5'1" for a small woman. She served in the military for 30 years. And her biopsy showed an hepatocellular cancer. So she had a primary cancer of the liver. There's basically two kinds of cancers that you find in the liver. Those that start in the liver, which are rarer, and those that spread to liver, like breast cancer and lung cancer and pancreas cancer and colon cancer, that spread to the liver because the liver gets lots of blood supply and the cancer cells are floating around in the blood supply. So she had a primary cancer of the liver, hepatocellular cancer. The surgeons were hot to give her surgery. They were giving it to her. They were, I guess, selling it to her, or someone was paying for it. And she just didn't want the idea at age 76 to have surgery to remove part of her liver. And she had been told about the different things, but the surgeon never told her about the options. Again, we talk about all the options here. We're not afraid to talk about options. I think when we talk about options, people understand we're trying to educate them and not sell them something. We're not trying to sell anything to anybody. You can come in, you can learn, you can walk out, no problem. It's your business. We believe you are the president of the United States of your body. So she came 10 years ago with this mass in the liver. It was biopsy proven, hepatocellular cancer. She had high cancer markers, which are in the hundreds. Again, cancer markers give you an idea of how active the cancer is. And we treated her just with a few treatments of radiosurgery. Radiosurgery is not surgery. It's a misnomer. It was named by a surgeon in Sweden wanted to say the radiation beam would be like surgery to cut, but there's no cutting, there's no bleeding, there's no anesthesia. It's sending invisible beams to attack the cancer anywhere in the body, whether it's in the brain or the skin or the liver or the lung or the esophagus or the gynecologic sites or ovary or prostate or pancreas or bladder or bone or lymph nodes. There's a whole list. If you get our booklet, you'll see a list of, I don't know, more than 100 kinds of cancers that we commonly treat. So we treated her 10 years ago. 10 years ago. And she's been cancer-free ever since. So it tells you about the durability. Some people think all radiation just is a temporary measure. No, for most people, where we aim the beam, it's permanent treatment for that cancer. So this woman 10 years ago was treated with stereotactic body radiosurgery, and the body radiosurgery frame from the doctor first performed and has done the most body radiosurgery in America for the longest period of time here in New York, and she remains cancer-free, and she's happy and grateful, and I'm grateful for her. I'm grateful for her trust. She came with her daughter. She has a loving daughter who usually doesn't come with her. So the daughter came, the mother came, and went over the data, and this is what we do, and we, of course, get new imaging and new blood tests to make sure everything is A-okay on a regular basis. And most people come and ask me things like that. Dr. Lederman, okay, you treat me, but then what happens? What happens? As if I'm running away. I'm running out of town. Well, I've been in town for 40 years. I've been a doctor for 50 years. I'm not planning to run away anywhere. I'm here at 1384 Broadway, where we accept most insurances, Medicare, Medicaid. This program is broadcast worldwide. You can get it on your phone or your computer. I had one man who came from Shanghai, China. He told me he'd be under the stairwell at work listening to his smartphone, and he had esophageal cancer, and they were giving him water, saline water for his esophageal cancer. He came like the end of December one year, and he had this esophageal cancer. He couldn't swallow, and in China they were giving him only salt water. And he couldn't take it. He couldn't eat. Esophagus was totally blocked up. And he said, Dr. Lederman, I have to get out of here for my visa by December 31st that year, whatever year that was. And he learned about me on the phone. He listened to this program on the phone, came here, and just in a few days, were able to treat his esophagus. And before he left, a few days later, he was able to eat, which is incredible because he'd gone months and months with his esophageal cancer, unable to swallow until he came to Radio City New York, and he learned about it by listening to this program on his smartphone in a stairwell in Shanghai, China. So yeah, it is possible to hear this program anywhere in the world if you want and if you wish and if you want to learn. That's why we're here today. So again, the schedule. Every night at midnight on WR, you can listen while you work or sleep or whatever. 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Again, from 11 to noon, from 1 to 2, 3 to 4, and 5 to 6 every Saturday, every Sunday, every 11 o'clock to noon on Sunday and 1 to 2, and then every night at midnight. And Saturday night, we're here all night from Saturday night going into Sunday. So Saturday night going into Sunday, it's really early morning Sunday from midnight until 4 a.m. We're here on the radio. And I want to introduce myself. My name is Dr. Gil Lederman. I was born and raised in Waterloo, Iowa. I said earlier I'd introduce myself so you know who you're talking with here on the radio, because so many people give advice and they don't really tell you what their background is. Even people that go to the doctor's office, they think they're seeing the doctor. They say, oh, I saw Dr. X. And they say, oh, and I go check out, and the person they saw wasn't even a doctor, wasn't even, I don't know what, wasn't even a resident. And so I want to tell you who I am so you at least know who's on the other side of this radio. I was born and raised in Waterloo, Iowa, went to public school, university, medical school, MD at 25, just like my illustrious brother, Dr. Ted Lederman, MD at 25, and like Dr. Ariel Lederman, MD at 25, three Dr. Ledermans, all real medical doctors, MD, trained in this beautiful country at great medical schools, MDs at 25. Ariel Lederman trained, went to one of the most prestigious schools, trained at big hospitals, famous hospitals across the nation from the Atlantic to the Pacific, trained, educated, board certified, and is here treating cancer patients and seeing cancer patients and seeing people suspicious of having cancer and seeing people who have had treatment that doesn't work and wanting a fresh second opinion. So if you're really lucky, you get Dr. Ariel Lederman, who is thoughtful, meticulous, caring, compassionate, loved by his patients, loved by their families, loved by the staff. This is Dr. Ariel Lederman. If you're lucky, you get to see Dr. Ariel Lederman, board-certified MD, real doctor here at Radio Surgery New York, accepting most insurances, Medicare, Medicaid. Just call 212-CHOICES to see him. Me, Dr. Gil Lederman, after MD at 25, went to the University of Chicago. Michael Reese trained internal medicine for 3 years, took care of diseases of the body, thousands of patients in Chicago, and then went on to Harvard Medical School, trained at the prestigious Dana-Farber Cancer Institute in medical oncology for years, treated thousands of patients, was on the staff at the Harvard Medical School, joined Dana-Farber for years, and then also at Harvard Medical School, trained at the Joint Center for Radiation Therapy for years, board certified, the only Harvard-trained, triple board certified radiation doctor in New York, one of the few in the world, here for you. And you get all the benefits of training and education and experience and the experience of the doctor who first performed brain radiosurgery in New York, first performed fractionated brain radiosurgery in New York, first performed radiosurgery of the body in New York, in America, United States, Western Hemisphere, with 40,000 patients treated. So this is the work that we do every day at 1384 Broadway. Broadway and 38th Street in the heart of New York City. It's easy to get to us. All the subways go to us, 123, 456, ACE, NQR, BDF, 7, S, and Q. All the city buses, all the interstate buses go to Port Authority. There's more than 1,000. It's the busiest bus station in America, Port Authority. And then the two biggest train stations in America, one's got the most trains, one's got the most passengers, Penn Station and Grand Central are close walking distance to us. Walking distance to us. So we made our office in the heart of New York City to be close to transportation, to be close to you, to be convenient. We accept most insurances, to be accessible. And we're here on the radio every day so you can understand our philosophy and what we do and what we have done and what we will hopefully do in the future for you or your loved ones. So give us a call if you want. My name is Dr. Lederman. We'll be right back.
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2: 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We're just a few steps from the Radio Surgery New York Cancer Treatment Center on Broadway and 38th Street. Dr. Lederman, the leading cancer expert, treats prostate cancer non-invasively. He was the first in New York with fractionated brain radiosurgery, and he's the first in America and in the Western Hemisphere with body radiosurgery. 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Hey, Dr. Lederman, we're back.
3: We're back. I want to talk about a 59-year-old man. He's referred by a urologist. There's some urologists, a few, that hate to do surgery on the prostate, and they hate to do it because it's expensive and it's toxic, and it destroys, in general, the man's quality of life, takes away erections and control of urine and shortens the vital organ. And the results are inferior to our results. So this is a urologist who knows our data and just hates to do radical surgery on prostate cancer because he just doesn't want to harm the man. He doesn't want to destroy the man's quality of life. He's sympathetic to the patient. And this patient came with a more aggressive cancer, Gleason 7, PSA 5.3. He had a PI-RED 4. PI-RED 4 is how the prostate looks under the MRI magnet imaging, which every man should get with prostate cancer if I had my way. So he had a Gleason 7 cancer. He had had other diseases also. He had thyroid disease and high blood pressure. And, well, we talked to him about the data, and he knew that there's a 90% success rate here versus 60% elsewhere, and he chose our treatment years ago. And now his PSA is 0, and he's happy, and he's functional, and he's doing everything that he wants to do. And that's how we like our patients to be. And we're talking about another man. This is a man that just came in recently. He is 60 years old. He had high blood pressure and diabetes, and he had a biopsy of the prostate before. He was working construction, and he had actually seen me about 6 years ago. He saw me 6 years ago. His PSA was 8.23, and I talked about these men who think they're invincible. So 6 years ago, his PSA was 8.23, and 10 years ago, it was 9.1, and he had a biopsy as urination twice a night. And I saw him. He had a marked enlarged prostate at that time, and he didn't show up for 6 years. He thought he was invincible. He thought he could beat it. It's like one of my famous professors at Harvard, C.C. Wong, would say, if you've never seen a tiger, you don't know what to be afraid of, meaning a tiger can destroy you in a second, and cancer can destroy you in a second, too. So this is a man who had never seen a tiger before, even though he was warned he was here 6 years ago, and now he comes back. Remember, his PSA before, 6 years ago, was 8.23. Now it's 167. 167. Now he has a Gleason 9 cancer, one of the most aggressive cancers. He was unable to urinate. The prostate was blocking off his urine. He was in pain. He was suffering. The prostate was blocking off the urine, blocked off the kidneys. He was in kidney failure. His creatinine, which is a measure of kidney function, was off the wall, terrible. His electrolytes were terrible. He also has a high A1C, which means a high sugar and diabetes. He had lost weight. And so many people with advanced cancer lose weight. Why? Because the cancer is just eating at the body. He lost 20 pounds. He went from 212 to 192. And he came to me, and I examined him again. He had a huge sulcus to sulcus prostate, massive cancer, Gleason 9, PSA 167, no treatment. And this is what we do. So we told him 6 years ago, hey, it's always better to be treated early. Early means you have a better chance to be successfully treated early. That's true for most every cancer, to be treated early before the cancer has a chance to travel, when you have the best chance to be cured. He didn't listen, sad to say, really sad. And we're sad about it. He's sad about it. Everyone's sad about it. But we're treating him nevertheless. We're going to try to help him with his prostate and the cancer and get him into remission. And this is the work we do. Even when your PSA is 167 with a Gleason 9 and kidney failure, this is the work that we do every day at 1384 Broadway. So you have questions, come in. There's three groups of people that we see. People who are suspicious and just want to know. They know that you can't feel an early cancer, so they want to get mammograms and scans of the chest and pancreas and prostate and blood test and physical exam. They want to know. And the second group are people recently diagnosed, like he came 6 years ago, but he walked away. And then people who are treated elsewhere, and the treatment elsewhere doesn't work, and they want a fresh second chance. And that's what we give people, is a fresh second chance here at Radio Surgery New York. 212 Choices, phone number, address 1384 Broadway. There's an article in the Wall Street Journal this week by Brianna Abbott about cancer rates for younger women rising, and it's pretty dramatic. So she writes that the face of cancer in the United States is getting younger and more feminine. And we talked about this previously. We talked about how there's more colon cancer in young people now than ever before. We're seeing colon cancer in 20 and 30-year-olds. And she writes that cancer rates for women in the United States have risen during the past half century, particularly women under 65, and particularly with breast cancer. Men have had a decrease in cancer. So it used to be men had 50% more cancer than women. Now it's equal. So women have gained on men by doing bad things like smoking. So women have been smoking and not giving up smoking. More men have given up smoking on a percentage basis. So women started smoking later and yet to give up smoking. And lung cancer is the number one cancer killer for many United States. The cases and death rates have dropped after smoking rates have dropped. But women started smoking heavily after men have been slower to quit. And their lung cancer decline has not really taken place in the same way. Lung cancer among women under 65 was greater than men for the first time in 2021. So the data is just coming out now, years later. But women are having a high rate of lung cancer, and they're more likely to get diagnosed with lung cancer, not being a smoker. So just because you're not a smoker, that doesn't protect you from getting lung cancer. So often I see patients say, oh, Uncle Harry died of lung cancer, but he was a smoker, like he caused it, and maybe in a way he did. But nowadays there's more and more people getting lung cancer who are not smokers. So it's another reason to get checked out. And overall, the death rate in the United States since 1991 has dropped by 34%. So there's 34% fewer cancer deaths now than there were when most of us were younger people. And that translates to 4.5 million fewer cancer deaths. So 4.5 million people are walking around today that would have most likely been dead had they've been born earlier in American history. And a lot of the decline is from decrease in smoking less and better cancer screenings and better treatments. And the number of averted deaths, people who would have otherwise died, is twice as much for men than women. So it's a dramatic change. In the past, it was 1.6 men diagnosed for each woman. Now it's almost equal. So you can see that, sad to say, women are catching up with men, or men are catching up with women. And prostate cancer rates had increased dramatically in the 90s when PSA screening came about, and now that's now dropped. So we're detecting cancers earlier, which is great. Breast cancers have increased by 1% each year in the last decade, and there's more breast cancer in younger women. So 2007, cancer rates for women between 50 and 64 were lower than men, and now there's more cancer in women than men in that same group, 50 to 64. And young adults under 50, women also had a higher cancer rate. The cancer rate for women under 50 is 82% higher than men. So you're talking about tremendous increases in cancer in women. There's more breast cancer and thyroid cancer. Also, I talked about before how testicular cancer and colorectal cancer affects men in the younger categories. Why is this? Well, some speculate that women not having children until later in life contribute to the trend, either not having children or later in life and no breastfeeding or later breastfeeding, which were all protective. There's other reasons to get cancer, physical inactivity, alcohol, obesity. These are all reasons that are of concern. Breast cancer rate has dropped by deaths. The deaths in breast cancer since 1989 has dropped by 44% by better treatment and better screening, but it's the leading cause of death in women under 50. So what's the bottom line here? Well, get in shape, lose weight if you are overweight, stop smoking or never smoke. Encourage the people around you not to smoke. Get screened. Get colonoscopy. Get mammograms. Get ultrasound of the breast. See your doctor. Get blood tests. There's so many things. Skin cancer is the number one cancer in America. 3 million people a year get skin cancer. And sad to say, so many have radical deforming Mohs surgery so often, whereas there's other non-invasive treatment for skin cancer, like here with Radio Surgery New York, where we treat so many people with skin cancers with basal cell and squamous cell and other skin cancers non-invasively. And so many skin cancers are of the face and head and neck area around the ears, eyes, nose, and mouth. And so that surgery is often very deforming, also on the hands and feet and trunk. You don't have to have surgery to be treated for skin cancer. So we have information to send you about skin cancers and breast cancers and lung cancers. Just give us a call now or later or when you want at 212-CHOICES if you want. 212-246-4237. 212-246-4237. Dr. Lederman, we're here for you. We'll be right back.
4: Numbers mean much to me because of prostate cancer. 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
3: We're back. I want to talk about a 62-year-old man. He's got six children, worked in construction industry, came with his daughter. His PSA was 9.9, so getting up there. Normal PSA is considered 4 or less, and you can have prostate cancer when your PSA is 1 or 2 or 3, so don't think you're protected by having a PSA less than 4. That's an arbitrary number. He had a Gleason 6 PSA 9.9. I examined him. He had an enlarged prostate. He came to me 9 years ago. 9 years ago. He came. He was an ex-smoker. He had no cough or shortness of breath. His bowels were fine. His arms and legs are fine. He had some hip pain and shoulder pain, but it was not cancerous. His bone scan was negative. And 9 years ago, we treated him for his Gleason 6 PSA 9.9 cancer, and he's now cancer-free. His PSA is zero. He's doing great. And this is the work that we do every day at 1384 Broadway, Broadway and 38th Street in the heart of New York City. I'm talking about a man, very distinguished man. He's 69 years old. He has his own church. He started his own church in New York City 40 years ago. He came with his wife and daughter. He has diabetes, cholesterol, high blood pressure. And, well, he had a lump on his neck about a collarbone. It's called a supraclavicular node. This was about 9 months ago. He had a biopsy. He said it was a poorly differentiated cancer. His doctors thought it was a neuroendocrine cancer. And they treated him for a neuroendocrine cancer for 8 months. While he was getting weaker and weaker, and the mass was growing, and he was losing weight, and he was in more pain, and he was suffering. And you wouldn't think, wow, after 2 months he's worse, and 3 months he's worse, and 4 months he's worse. But they keep on giving the same treatment for 8 months. And then finally someone checks his PSA and finds it to be 132. And finally someone does a rectal exam. And so many men think a rectal exam is so terrible, but I can tell you in my experience here at Radio Free New York, it's an easy test. It gives you an idea what's going along with the blood test. That's why I believe every man should know what his PSA is, know what his rectal exam is. It's not a big deal. And so finally, after 8 months of the wrong chemo, they gave him the wrong chemo for the wrong reason. Someone got a PSA and saw his rectal mass was a huge, actually, prostate cancer. He got a biopsy showing a very aggressive cancer, Gleason 10, which is the most aggressive cancer there is. Gleason score goes from 2, which is the best, 10 the worst. He had 10, and his PSA was going up and up and up, even though they kept on giving him the chemo for the wrong type of cancer. And he came here in terrible pain. And his PSA elsewhere was going up from 132, 140, 140, and then 253. And he had cancer in the prostate, seminal vesicle, in the neck, the thorax, abdominal nodes, all markedly increased. Everything was worse. And they never thought about saying, hey, if he's worse, maybe we should reevaluate. Why is he worse? Why is this man worse? Why is he worse? And you'd think that would be common. You'd think it would be the first thing that came to someone's mind, especially a doctor who's taking care of a patient with cancer. But no, everything got worse. His pain got worse. His mass got worse. His cancer marker got worse. Everything got worse, and he kept on the same treatment. And he came to me just a few days ago with intractable pain, eating through his bones. He could barely sit up or move or sit down or lay back. Just incredible. And so he put together a program. We called his insurance company emergently to get approval and got his treatment already approved within short period of time, and he's already under treatment within a short period of time. And so many places, I know these big places, oh, come back in 4 weeks or 6 weeks or 8 weeks or whenever. No, we don't do it that way here. It's so different. We're so eager, if you want. We don't push anybody, but this man was desperate. He was in terrible pain. He could barely sit or stand or lay down. In terrible pain. He was a stoic man. And just grinning and bearing it. He was there with his family, had a loving wife and loving daughter, and they both actually knew all the details of the case. It was just so dramatic. And so we got put together a program for him. We're starting the treatment immediately to try to get the pain and suffering under control and get the cancer in remission. When for 8 months he had got the wrong treatment for the wrong disease. So that's another reason why we say if you're not getting better, you might want to give us a call, 212-CHOICES. I talk about all the time, the three reasons to come, to get checked out, or you're newly diagnosed, or number three, you're getting treatment, it's just not getting better. Give us a call. Maybe you're on the wrong track, like this man's doctors were on the wrong track, giving the wrong treatment. It was expensive treatment, costly treatment. The average chemo is $100,000 to $200,000 a year. So yeah, there's a big motivation to keep on giving treatment. But this treatment was no good. He was getting worse and worse and worse. The mass was bigger. The pain was worse. Everything was worse. And yet they kept on giving him the same treatment. Outrageous, really. Incredible. 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And you'll probably get an answer pretty quick, probably quicker than your own doctors. I want to talk about a 44-year-old man. So I just recently, a couple of minutes ago, talked about how cancer is occurring in younger and younger and younger people. So this is a 44-year-old man referred by a prominent doctor. He's married. He has two children. He came with his sister. 2 years ago, had an anemia. He had colonoscopy. He was found to have a colon cancer. He was sent for surgery at one of the big hospitals. He had chemotherapy, so he had surgery and chemo. And the chemo was stopped because his liver tests were getting worse and worse and worse and worse. And finally, then he went to alternative medicine doctor. He got vitamins, and everything got worse and worse and worse and worse. Then he went to a super pooper pooper pooper place. They did a CAT scan of his abdomen, found a mass in the liver. And he was just fed up with the chemo. He had had chemo. The idea of the chemo was to stop cancer from spreading in the body. And, well, the vitamins didn't help either. And he had a big mass in the liver, and he had scans. The scans before did not show that. He had pain in the right flank. His weight, again, it's another case of losing weight with stage 4 cancer. Colon cancer travels to the liver as stage 4. His weight went from 205 to 183. Some people naively think when they lose weight, when they have stage 4 cancer, it's the diet. I don't believe it's a diet. I believe it's the cancer eating away at the body. Just like when you plant a tree, you put fertilizer in the ground, it gives it extra nutrition. Well, the cancer goes out and finds it by eating your fat and your muscle and your bone and everything else. So the cancer, I believe, ate 20 pounds of his body. And he came to me with terrible pain in the flank, and he just did not want more chemo. He had surgery elsewhere, super-duper places. He had chemo elsewhere. It didn't work. He wanted a treatment that could most likely stop the cancer and take care of the pain. And he just finished the treatment a couple of days ago. I met with him again, and the pain is gone. And he's going in remission, and this is what we want. This is what we need for every patient. So he'd been at Super Duper General. He had had surgery, didn't work. He had chemo, didn't work. Came to us with stage 4 cancer, losing weight and pain. And now his weight is stabilized, and his pain is gone, and he's happy. And, of course, we're going to get follow-up testing on him, imaging, physical exam, blood tests, cancer markers. This is the work that we do every day at 1384 Broadway, Broadway and 38th Street in the heart of New York City. Just one more patient I want to talk about, 79-year-old man who came with a mass in the kidney. He was seen elsewhere. The urologist is a doctor who cuts on kidneys. The urologist wanted to cut out his kidney. He had a mass. We biopsied it, showed a tumor, and he wanted non-invasive treatment. He wanted to keep his kidney, did not want to lose his kidney. So many people who lose their kidney are so angry about losing their kidney when they know they could come here and have non-invasive treatment, no cutting, no bleeding, no hospitals, no anesthesia, invisible beams to attack the kidney cancer with high success. We've treated thousands. I've treated 40,000 patients with radiosurgery, probably the most in the world by a single doctor. This is the work we do every day. Dr. Lederman, God bless you and thank you and see you soon.
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1: You may be on the wrong road of cancer treatment if chemo isn't working and radical surgery isn't wanted. Seeking a second opinion with Dr. Lederman isn't bigamy, it's smart. I'm Dr. Lederman. 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

0: 2,500 cases of that disease recorded. And troubling numbers out of Paris. Public health agency there says France has had more than 5,500 deaths during the major heat wave in late June. The House has given the green light to a $95 billion budget proposal along party lines, but it faces uncertainty over in the Senate.
1: The concurrent resolution is adopted.
2: Bullets and bombs to finish the job.
3: Budget Committee Chairman Jody Arrington framed the proposal as a push to deliver for voters ahead of the midterm elections.
2: Strengthen our food supply, and ultimately, we want to safeguard the integrity of our election.
3: Democrat Paul Tonko was among those voting against the resolution.
4: This budget gives this administration a blank check to continue their war of choice with Iran.
3: It now heads to the Senate, where it faces a more skeptical audience. Jennifer King, Washington.
0: James Woolsey, national security expert who led the CIA for a couple of years after his appointment by President Bill Clinton, has died. He was 84. More on these stories, townhall.com.
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2: 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I'm Rob Redstone, broadcasting in the heart of New York City. 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

0: and every day. And this is Dr. Lederman, and we are here every day on the radio at different times and different points, but we're here every day to communicate, to educate, so you learn more and you get better care. You don't get stuck like a patient I'm going to talk about in about 2 minutes. So my name's Dr. Lederman, triple board certified cancer doctor here at 1384 Broadway, here for you. I've been in New York for about nearly 40 years, seeing patients, and may well have seen you or your friends or your family or a neighbor or someone down the street. Probably thousands of patients have been treated here, about 40,000, one of the largest experiences. And patients like doctors with big experiences, because different experiences lead to more knowledge and more understanding. And more education leads to more understanding. And there's only one Harvard-trained, triple-board-certified radiation doctor in New York, and one of the few in the world, and that's guess who? And I'm going to introduce myself in a few minutes, so hold on to your seats. We're going to jump right in. Every day I see patients, and every day I take notes, and every day I come to the radio, and every day I broadcast so that you can learn. It's not an advertisement. We're trying to educate. We're not asking for your money or anything, no postage stamps. You can sit back if you wish and learn, and you'll probably be smarter. And if, God forbid, you or a loved one or neighbor or the person down the street develop a big problem, they may know where to turn. It's easy to think about it. 212 Choices, Dr. Lederman, 1384 Broadway, where we accept most insurances, Medicare, Medicaid, whether it's for prostate cancer, breast cancer, or lung, or pancreas, or liver, or primary cancers, or metastatic cancers, or large or small cancers. This is the work we do every day, and we've treated 40,000 patients over decades. Lots of experience and lots of success. Not every case is successful, of course. In medicine, there is no 100%, but we believe that we're better than most all the other guys, and that's why we're here, and that's why people come. That's why people want to come. And I want to talk about a phone call I got just yesterday. And yes, I do return phone calls or emails, and you can call or email. My email is Gil, G-I-L, at rsny.org. Again, if you have an email question, Gil, G-I-L, at rsny.org. This is a man. He's very concerned about his mother. He must love his mother, which is a beautiful thing. And for several years, his mother was about 75 years old, has a colon cancer. And he thinks he's doing the best possible thing by sending her to super-duper-pooper place. And I should tell you that there's not just one super-duper-pooper place. Most every hospital, if you meet their president, I've met most of the presidents, they all think they're super-duper number one, and they'll tell you why they're number one more than the next guy. But anyway, he went to a super-duper-pooper place, and for several years he's been taking his mother multiple times every month for scans and chemo and scans and testing and blood testing and complications and side effects and neuropathy and blood counts and hair loss and all the things that are associated with chemotherapy, plus the cost, I should tell you. A couple of years of chemotherapy on average at these big super-duper places cost about $100,000 to $200,000 a year. So a couple of years of that is nearly $500,000, and that's what he's been doing to his mother. He's been giving her chemo, chemo, chemo. He's not exactly been given it, but he's been approving it because it's pretty clear that he's in charge of the case as far as from the family point of view. So he calls me up yesterday and says, "Hey, Dr. Lederman, I'm taking my mother, and she's getting weak, and she's been having chemo for a couple of years, and, well, there's a cancer marker here." He said, "Dr. Lederman, do you know what?" "Yes, I know what a cancer marker. I've been a doctor for almost 50 years. So, yeah, this is the work that we do every day. Patients usually don't have to explain too much for me to understand what's going on. And it's easy to understand that his cancer marker of his mother has gone from 200. The cancer marker is a blood test. So unfortunately, a lot of patients are never told about the stage of the cancer or the cancer marker or don't understand the scans of the body. Well, he did understand that the CEA, which is a cancer marker for actually a lot of cancers, it's one of the most common cancer markers for colon cancer especially, but also for other cancers, whether it's pancreas or lung and other cancers. His mother's CEA has gone from 200 to 2300. Wow. 200 to 2300. So what does that mean? Well, it means in this year, and it's only part of a year, in this year, his mother's cancer marker has gone up tenfold, which is 1,000%, which is probably more than your bank account, or more than, I don't know what, your loved one's bank account, or probably more than the number of children you've had in the last year. But his mother's CEA cancer went up 1,000%, which is usually, not always, and I'll tell you why later, not always consistent with the rise in the amount of cancer. So most probably, her amount of cancer in her body has increased 1,000% while she's getting this chemo that she can't tolerate, and the family's having trouble even paying for it. So the family's having trouble paying for it. And then a lot of people say, oh, you don't have to worry, my insurance pays. But who pays for the insurance? Well, you do, and I do, and your neighbor does, and the person down the street does, and your whatever your church people do, and people at school. Everyone pays. So when you say, I don't pay, yeah, you do pay. And that's why the system's going broke, because people are paying $100,000 or $200,000 a year for treatment that's not working. And in her, she's not even tolerating it. It's not working. And he asked me, can you do better for treatment in the colon and the liver? That's where her cancer is, in the colon, the intestines, and the liver, and some lymph nodes. And this is exactly the work that we do. And why did we start body radio surgery when all the other places were doing standard treatment, which we know has lots of side effects? It doesn't work very well, especially for colon cancer or liver mets or lymph nodes. Doesn't work very well. And here's proof. She's gone to the super duper place and the treatment isn't working. It's not working. And he said, Dr. Lederman, can you help my mother? And I said, most likely, yes. This is the work that we do. This is why we started radio surgery. And I explained that radio surgery is not surgery. It's a misnomer. It's a word that's not really true. But it was designed by a Swedish man who tried to incorporate that radiation would work like surgery and eradicate a cancer, that we'd aim a beam at a cancer. And that's indeed exactly what we do. Precisely, we hit the bullseye, and we're quite good at hitting the bullseye. And our success rate in stopping or shrinking or making the cancer go away is very high. And this is the work that we do every day. It's not 100%, but it's much better than the other guys. And I can tell you that overall, our success rate is about 90%, which is much higher, especially when you have a woman who is a bit elderly, who's suffering, had side effects, is spending $200,000 a year for years, and the treatment's not working. And so the son seemed very interested and said, hey, I think I should bring her to you. And I said, yeah, that's right. That's the best way. The best way is to meet in person. We meet the patient. We don't believe in Zoom and boom and gloom. Telephone, well, you can't even see the person eye to eye. You can't examine the patient. You can't exactly answer the questions in the same kind of way. That's why we do it the old-fashioned good way, where you meet us and we meet you. And usually people walk in the room and say, oh, are you Dr. Lederman from the radio? And I say, yeah, that's me on the radio. That's what I do every day. And we talk, and I go through all the papers. And I can tell you that 90% of the time, people learn things about their cancer that they never knew before, whether it's the extent of the cancer, the stage, the blood test, the imaging, the physical exam. I want people to learn and have a valuable experience. And most of the time, people say, hey, I understand why you're doing it. And they'll say, well, why doesn't everyone else do it? Well, if everyone else is getting $100,000 or $200,000 for chemo, even if it doesn't work, why would they change? They love it. $100,000 or $200,000 a year for chemo that doesn't work, they love it. For years, they love it. It's obvious they love it because they don't say, hey, the chemo's not working. No one at Super Duper General said, hey, mister, your mother's getting worse. She's not tolerating the treatment. She's getting weaker. The cancer's growing in the colon. The cancer's growing in the lymph nodes. The cancer's growing in the liver. I'm sorry, Mr. X, but we shouldn't be treating you because the treatment's not working. I can tell you that almost never happens. And what happens even less is they say, hey, Mr. Jones, the treatment's not working. Your mother's not tolerating it. She's getting frail. She's getting weak. She's getting neuropathy. She's getting damage to her bone marrow. And it's not working. We should stop the treatment. And I recommend you go see Dr. Lederman, who has a treatment that doesn't in general interfere with neuropathy or bone marrow or blood counts. And yet he can hit the cancer with a high degree of success. And that's the work that Dr. Lederman does. Why didn't their doctor do that? Why didn't their doctor do it? I can tell you their doctor knows all about me and my work. I've been here on the radio since 1991. That's many, many decades talking about innovative treatment. So they certainly know about it. But it seems like some places and some hospitals and some others are so enamored with useless treatment that's expensive, useless treatment that's expensive and toxic, that they don't ever say, hey, I would suggest you go see Dr. Lederman and learn about other options that go to the cancer and not act as if it's a poison in the body, like you're putting the patient's body in a bathtub of poison. It doesn't work very well. In this case, it doesn't work at all. And we know for most cancers, not all cancers, but for most cancers, chemo never really is successful. Almost always the cancer comes back. Whereas with us, 90% of the time where we aim the beam, where we attack the cancer, 90% of the time, the cancer will never come back there, will never return where we aim the beam. And that's the work that we do every day. And that's why radio surgery is so exciting and so useful for so many people with cancer, whether it's localized or metastatic, whether it's in the brain, skin, the lung, the lymph nodes, the stomach, the pancreas, the liver, the kidneys, the colon, the rectum, gynecologic sites, bladder, bone, primary cancers, or metastatic. And I tried to make this man understand that there were options for his mother that work, even though she's had 2 years of chemotherapy and hundreds of thousands of dollars down the garbage and a toxicity that we can't reverse. But it's better stopping now than ever. And then the last thing he said is, Dr. Lederman, if I come and bring her to you, can I keep on giving her the chemo? And I said, why would you ever want to do that? Why would you want to keep on giving chemo that's useless and toxic and expensive and isn't working? Why would you want to do that? And so we're here on the radio to try to make you understand that there are options available. Even our phone number is 212-CHOICES, so there's choices. Yeah, can he want to keep on useless chemo that's $100 or $2,000 a year? He can do it, but it's not helping his mother. 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And of course, every patient is different. 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
0: Hey, we're back. I just wanted to honor and say happy birthday to Susan. Susan wrote one of the songs that you hear every day on this program, on Radio Surgery program. She wrote one of the songs. Her daughter sang the song. It's a beautiful song, and I'm eternally grateful for her care and concern, and I've known her and her family actually for decades. I want to talk about a man who's 77 years old. He's married. He has 3 children. He came with his wife and his oldest daughter. He has history of cardiac disease, heart failure, cardiac stents, high blood pressure, COPD, prostate cancer. He had prostate cancer years ago, and now he's got a cancer in the bladder. And the doctors at a super-duper hospital in New England want to remove his bladder. And, well, they wanted to remove his bladder. I first saw him actually a few months ago, and I said, hey, they didn't even look to see if the cancer spread. And I told him, like I tell almost every patient, hey, when you have a cancer, you want to know what you have, which means a biopsy in general, and you want to know where it is. Has it traveled? So it's so important to know the stage of the cancer. And at this super-duper place, this is not in New York, this is in New England, at a super-duper, very famous place, they wanted to cut out his bladder. Remember, he has heart failure and atrial fibrillation and cardiac stents and heart disease and COPD. They want to cut out his bladder. I mean, many people don't even survive that surgery. And he's got high risk factors. And they never look to see if the cancer's traveled. Wow. And so what did we do? Well, what I just told you, we try to live by our word, and that is to do what we say, and that is to see if the cancer traveled. And we checked out his body, and voila, as they say in another country, France, voila, there was a big mass in the kidney. So if you put all these things together, how do you get heart disease and bladder cancer and now a kidney cancer, which is what he has, we biopsied it. Well, it's smoking. If you need to know about the 7,000 toxic chemicals released in your body when you smoke, it's another good reason if you're a smoker to stop today. And if you've never smoked, congratulations, and I hope that you never do smoke. So this man, he was 1 minute away from getting his bladder cut out when we found a big mass in the kidney. So now he's got two cancers to address, one in the bladder, which needs to be addressed. And, of course, we do treat bladder cancers non-invasively. That's why so many people come here. So many people come because they do not want their bladder removed. Removing the bladder is a difficult operation. It's a life-changing operation. You'll never urinate normally again. And if you can get the same results without surgery, without cutting, without bleeding, why not come to Dr. Lederman? So that's a simple answer, I believe, for most patients. And then number two, we staged them up, which they did not do at New England. At a super duper hospital in New England. I was going to say New England General, but there's probably a hospital named New England General. I don't want to say anything that's not true. So at a super duper place, and it is a super duper place. We staged him up, found a kidney mass, recommended a biopsy, got a biopsy, and he has a second different kind of cancer in the kidney. And we treat so many people with kidney cancers. And the usual treatment in America is removing the kidney or removing a part or most of the kidney. And so often in patients I see, so often, even though if the patients are told, oh, we're going to cut out just half of your kidney or part of your kidney, so often in the time of surgery, the surgeon says, I had to do it all, I had to remove it all, it wasn't possible, it was bleeding, it was such a mess. And so often, what turns out to be maybe partial, maybe the surgeon intends it that way, or maybe it's never really intended that way, but so many people end up with their total kidney removed. And the problem is, number one, a person loses most likely half of their kidney function, and people that have one kidney lost to cancer, they're more likely to have cancer in the other kidney. And we often see people with bilateral kidney cancer. So from my point of view, it's obviously better to keep your body intact if that would give you good life and good results. And it would give you a backup in case, God forbid, in the future, you'd get a kidney cancer on the other side, which is possible from the same reason that smoking that caused his heart disease, that caused his bladder cancer most likely, and now kidney cancer. And this is the work we do every day. When we treat bladder cancer or kidney cancers, our work is all non-invasive and outpatient. You come in to 1384 Broadway. We make a stereotactic frame of the body. To the best of my knowledge, we're the only ones with a true stereotactic frame with true body radiosurgery equipment and able to focus in and send in beams to hit the cancer from thousands of angles, non-invasively and well-tolerated with high success. And this is the work that we do every day at 1384 Broadway and 38th Street in the heart of New York City. So this man who came in short of breath and walking with a cane and heart failure and stents, who at super duper New England was going to get a bladder removed with no staging, wow, how a visit to radiosurgery New York changed his perspective, changed his information, changed his ideas about medicine, and changed his idea about cancer treatment for himself and for others. And this is the work that we do every day at 1384 Broadway. And we'll talk about a man who is 68 years old, born in Puerto Rico. He was sent here by one of the biggest top urologists in New York City. His PSA was 10, he had a Gleason 7, multiple cores were positive, he was worked up, he had no metastasis, he had had a biopsy of the prostate 10 years earlier, which was negative, and then he came in with a new biopsy showing this cancer with a PSA as high as 10. He had the biopsy, he was 150 pounds, he was gaining weight, he was 150 2 years before, he was up to 168, he stopped running, he had hip surgery, hip replacement. I examined him, he had a markedly enlarged prostate, nodular prostate, huge prostate, stage T3. And so we staged him up and got imaging tests to make sure the cancer didn't travel, like I just spoke about. And, well, he chose our treatment. He chose our treatment 6 years ago. So 6 years ago, he was treated here, outpatient, with innovative treatment in the stereotactic frame. And now, 6 years later, his PSA is zero. He's in remission. His sex life works. His urinary life works. He's happy. He's healthy. He's cancer-free. after our treatment with no radical surgery, no robotic surgery. Remember, we know that surgery most commonly causes impotence, damages the nerves that help create erections. Radical surgery destroys the nerves or helps destroy the nerves that are responsible for urinary control, why 80% of men who have radical robotic surgery end up leaking urine. And, of course, radical surgery, because it's like a plumber. If a plumber cuts out part of a pipe and then connects the ends to make the pipe work, the pipe is shorter. And if the urologist cuts out the prostate and the urethra, well, he has to reconnect the penis to the bladder, and the penis is shorter. So most men and their loved ones, I can tell you our loved ones are as important. When they know better, don't want the complications of surgery. They don't want the poorer success of surgery compared to our program here at Radio Surgery New York. They like the idea of outpatient therapy with no radical surgery, no anesthesia, no cutting. And this is the work that we do every day at 1384 Broadway. We've treated 9,000 men with prostate cancer with high success. This is the work that we do every day at 1384 Broadway. Broadway and 38th Street, where we accept most insurances, Medicare, Medicaid. My name's Dr. Lederman. We'll be right back.
4: I'm Johnny Braggs, and I'm here with Dr. Lederman, my prostate cancer doctor. 10 years ago, I had prostate cancer. Today, I'm cancer-free. My PSA is zero. Thank you, Dr. Lederman. I know the power of prostate cancer. My uncle died of prostate cancer. My stepfather died of prostate cancer. I know prostate cancer can be devastating. That's why I went to Dr. Lederman. For 10 years, my cancer is gone. My sex life works. My urinary life works. I was able to avoid radical surgery and all its complications with Dr. Lederman's treatments. My prognosis is great. I'm happy that I went to Dr. Lederman. He changed my life. You can see Dr. Lederman, too. 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
2: We are back. We're talking about a 53-year-old man. He's a single man, no children. He was born in St. Vincent's Island in the Caribbean. He came in by himself. He had had lymphoma, had a marginal zone lymphoma. He had extensive chemotherapy and immunotherapy, and the cancer just kept on growing. He was first diagnosed when he was in the Air Force. He had his spleen removed that time. Then he had a mass in his armpit, and he had disease in the abdomen. He had chemo and immunotherapy at hot shot places in New York. The cancer just kept on progressing. Cancer started growing in the right neck. It regrew and grew and grew and grew. He had chemotherapy for years. And he came to me nearly 8 years ago with cancer in the left neck. He had a biopsy showing cancer. He had had years of chemo. And we talk about costs. He had about 8 years of chemo, immunotherapy, probably you're talking about like $1.5 million. And the cancer kept on coming back. And again, he was treated hot shot general. It had a laparotomy in the Air Force. He had surgery on his armpit. He had a biopsy on his neck. He's a computer programmer, great man, beautiful man. And he had multiple nodules in the left neck, 2 to 3 centimeters in the supraclavicular area, in the medial supraclav going laterally. The clavicle is a neck bone. A lot of kids break it when young. He had these lymph nodes filled with cancer in that area, not a broken bone, but a cancerous lymph nodes next to the bone. His lungs were clear, his heart was clear, his abdomen was soft, and we staged him up. He had had lymphoma altogether about 20 years, and the cancer was growing. He and I were spending hundreds of thousands of dollars a year, and it wasn't working. And he came here in, 8 years ago, more than 8 years ago, actually. And we staged him up. He had a biopsy. We found this cancer, and we offered him all the options. And he was really fed up with chemo. It was toxic, and it was useless. And he was only 53 years old. Remember, he had had this cancer for about 20 years, from about the age of 33, 35, until 53. And we treated him 8 years ago, non-invasively, with non-invasive treatment, just to that area of cancer. And today, why am I talking about him if we treated him 8 years ago? Well, he came for a follow-up, and I saw him again, and he's doing fantastically. He's never been treated again, never needed treatment, never had a recurrence. Remember, with chemo and immunotherapy, he was recurring every few months to different areas in the abdomen and spleen. And then finally, he came here. We treated him with pinpoint treatment to the area of the cancer only 8 years ago, and now 8 years later, he is cancer-free. In those 8 years, he's had no chemo, no surgery, no cutting, no bleeding. Only our treatment 8 years ago, he's been cancer-free ever since, which is such a difference, such an impact in his life. And I can tell you, he even had his mother come. His mother had a breast cancer, and she too came here for treatment, and she too chose radiosurgery only, with no cutting and no bleeding, no mastectomy, no lumpectomy, no chemo, only with radiosurgery. And she, too, is in remission. So 2 out of 2 in her family are cancer-free. The son, 8 years later, and his mother's now about 2 years out from treatment, both are cancer-free after our treatment at 1384 Broadway. And by the way, we have lots of information to send you. A lot of people walk into our office, 1384 Broadway, and pick up information. You can, too. We're right in the middle of Times Square, so there's about 500,000 people between Times Square and Herald Square and Penn Station and Grand Central Station and Port Authority. There's about 500,000 people. So if you're not one of them, you can maybe have your friends or neighbors stop by and pick up a package of information. Or you can call us even now. Call us at 212Choices and get a package sent to us. There's no cost. There's no obligation. And our hope is that you learn a lot, so if God forbid something happens, you won't get stuck with lousy treatment, unwanted treatment, like this man who had years of chemo for his lymphoma that didn't work, and now 8 years later he's cancer free after our treatment here at 1384 Broadway and 38th Street in the heart of New York City. And I said earlier that I didn't introduce myself, so I want to do that. My name is Dr. Gil Lederman, born and raised in Waterloo, Iowa, went to public school, university, medical school, real medical school, real doctor, MD at 25. Medical doctor at 25, like my illustrious brother, Dr. Ted Lederman, MD at 25, and Dr. Ariel Lederman, my son, who's fantastic cancer doctor, also MD at 25, three MDs at 25, all of us trying to serve and trying to make this world a better place. Ariel Lederman's fantastic doctor, loved by his patients, loved by their families, loved by our staff, loved by everyone around him. And he's diligent and thoughtful and caring. And, of course, he accepts most insurances, Medicare, Medicaid. This is the work that we do every day. If you're lucky, you get to see Dr. Ariel Lederman at 1384 Broadway, Broadway and 38th Street in the heart of New York City. He trained at major universities, hospitals across the country, so he knows what's going on. And most importantly, he knows what's going on in the patient and provides the best possible information for the patient to get better care. And that's really what a patient is looking for, to be healthy, to be back to normal. And that's what we fight for every day at 1384 Broadway. I, after MD at 25, went on to University of Chicago. Michael Reese trained in internal medicine for 3 years, board-certified internal medicine, took care of thousands of patients with a variety of diseases. Then went on to Harvard Medical School, trained at the Dana-Farber, prestigious Dana-Farber Cancer Institute. Treated thousands of patients with cancers, board certified on the staff there, and then went on to the Joint Center for Radiation Therapy at Harvard Medical School. Also, three more years, treated thousands of patients, so board certified, triple board certified cancer doctor, the only Harvard trained, triple board certified radiation doctor in New York, one of the few in the world, here for you. And yes, people ask, do you take insurances? And yes, we take most insurances, Medicare, Medicaid. We have lots of information to provide you. You can pick up information or call for a package and DVD. We have different information, so you should ask exactly what kind of cancer you're inquiring about. And it's always best to meet in person. I had a call from, I don't know, out in the tip of Long Island today. They said, do you do Zoom? And I said, no, we don't do Zoom. We don't do phone calls, because how do we examine the patient? 90% of the time when I see a patient, I'm able to tell the patient things about their body that they never knew before. So if I can't see the patient, even see the patient, I can't examine the patient. If we don't see eye to eye, eyeball to eyeball, it's great for hospitals. It's great for some doctors who they can charge a full amount, even though they're not really seeing the patient, not doing a physical exam, and it doesn't function. And doctors and patients have known for hundreds, probably thousands of years, it's better to meet in person. Less mistakes, better information, better quality of information. And this is the work that we do every day. We're here to provide the best possible care for the patient, not to generate the most income from each patient. If you want to do that, go get chemo somewhere. I want to talk about a woman who's 63 years old. She's from Honduras. She had metastatic endometrial cancer. So endometrial, it's a Latin word. Endo means inside. Metrium, inside the uterus. She had had her uterus removed and her ovaries removed and her omentum. The omentum is the fat around the colon at one of the big hospitals in the suburbs of New York. Then she had chemo and she had radiation. And the cancer came right back. She went to one of the biggest hospitals, super famous, super wealthy hospital. They cut out her uterus, her tubes, her ovaries, her omentum. They gave her chemo. They gave her radiation. And it didn't work. It did not work. And 6 years ago, she came to me with recurrent cancer, metastatic cancer, in the abdomen and the pelvis, and we staged her up. And she said, Dr. Liederman, I've already had standard radiation. I've already had surgery. I took out all my innards, and I've had chemo, and I want to know what your options would be for me. I never tell people what to do. I tell people what the options are, and I figure if you educate people well, then they can figure out in a good way how to get the best possible treatment. We talked about all the options, and she chose radiosurgery, even though she had radiation. That's one of the most common questions I get every day. Oh, Dr. Liederman, if I've already had radiation, can I have your radiation? And the answer is most likely yes, because our radiation is more precise. It's more targeted. It's direct to the cancer area rather than to large areas of healthy tissues. And so five plus years ago, this woman from Honduras with endometrial cancer, we treated her, and she's been cancer-free ever since. Even though she had advanced metastatic cancer, she had had standard radiation, didn't work, she had surgery, didn't work, she had chemo, didn't work, nothing worked. From one of the biggest super-duper hospitals, she came here to get a second opinion. She liked what she heard, she liked the ideas, she liked the vibes, came here, trusted us, and years later, she remains cancer-free. She's never had more surgery. She's never had chemotherapy since she saw us, only those few radiosurgery treatments. And this is the work that we do every day. Yes, why? Everyone says, why, Dr. Liederman, why are you the one with radiosurgery? Well, you can see why, because we're not enamored by the money. We're not enamored by chemotherapy. We're not enamored by standard radiation. We're not enamored by treatments that don't work, even if they're profitable. We're not enamored by that. We're enamored by good results. That's what makes us happy here at Radio Surgery New York, good results for our patients. And it may seem strange to say that, but that's what we do here at Radio Surgery New York every day. So this woman, 5 years out, cancer-free, even though she had metastatic cancer when chemo and radiation and surgery didn't work elsewhere, she came here, she trusted us, and now 5 years later, cancer-free with no further treatment. This is the work that we do every day at 1384 Broadway. Broadway and 38th Street in the heart of New York City. And we're talking about a man who's 85 years old. He had multiple skin cancers. He was a lineman. He worked in New Jersey. He had developed skin cancers. He had Mohs, which is a kind of radical surgery. He had half of his left ear was cut off by surgeons. And he had part of his scalp cut off by surgeons from Mohs. And he had around the nose cut off by surgeons. And now has a cancer on the back of his ear, right next to where they cut off half of his left ear. And he came in huts and tuts and a little bit agitated. And we talked about all the options. He had had surgery. He was losing half his ear. And I remember that day we were about 5 minutes late. 5 minutes late. He was so angry. He said, they didn't make me wait 5 minutes to cut off my ear. I said, well, if you want to cut off your ear, you can go back and cut off the rest of your ear. 5 minutes means so much to you. Most people come to us because they want to save their ear. And sad to say for him, he already lost half his ear for skin cancer. Now the cancer's come right back. So that surgery was deforming. He's walking around with half an ear. And the cancer came back right where they cut on the backside of his ear. He has his cancer, and well, yes, it doesn't look great. He had a basal cell cancer on the back of his ear, and this is the work we do. He has multiple other scars from all this surgery. And remember, there's 3 million skin cancers a year in America, and most dermatologists, most send their patients for Mohs, M-O-H-S, which is a very expensive, should be an intricate operation, but really it's like an excavation of the skin around the cancer, and then they try to patch it up or sew it together. And his ear, they just didn't even patch it or sew it up. They just cut off half his ear and threw it into the bucket, and then the cancer came right back. And he came to us, and he came to us a long time ago, and now he came for a checkup, and what we treated is the most beautiful part of his body, the backside of his left ear. You may not see it, but we looked and we showed him the most beautiful part of his body. Before it was irregular and raised and scaling and cancer. and we treated that, and now he's cancer-free after our treatment, unlike the Mohs, which cut out half of his ear and threw it in the bucket, and then the cancer came back after Mohs. With us, we have high success. We have a unique program. We have a dedicated staff, all working for people with skin cancers. That's why so many people with skin cancers come to Dr. Lederman, 1384 Broadway, Broadway and 38th Street. And we have a particular booklet and DVD if you want. If you're interested in skin cancers, you can come by and pick it up at 1384 Broadway, or we'll send it to you. This is the work that we do every day at Radio Surgery New York, with a unique approach over decades, with unique doses and techniques and staff, all here for you. My name is Dr. Lederman. We'll be right back.
3: Numbers mean much to me because of prostate cancer. I'm Johnny Braggs, the number two, for my stepfather who died of prostate cancer, and my uncle who suffered so much after prostate cancer surgery. The number 15, 15 years since Dr. Lederman's successful treatment of my prostate cancer. 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The numbers 1, 2, 3, 4, important for every man with prostate cancer. 1, getting the most successful treatment. 2, avoiding radical robotic surgery. 3, keeping sexual function. 4, maintaining urinary control. 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
1: 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We're just a few steps from the Radio Surgery New York Cancer Treatment Center on Broadway and 38th Street. Dr. Lederman, the leading cancer expert, treats prostate cancer non-invasively. He was the first in New York with fractionated brain radiosurgery, and he's the first in America and in the Western Hemisphere with body radiosurgery. 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Hey, Dr. Lederman, we're back.
2: We are back. I want to talk about a man who's 60 years old. He's a prominent lawyer in New York City. He came to us with prostate cancer. He was seen by a urologist. His urologist found a Gleason 7, PSA 7 cancer. Gleason is how the cancer looks under the microscope. There's two ways of getting Gleason 7, because it takes two different components. It can be 3 plus 4 equals 7 or 4 plus 3 equals 7. Well, he had a more aggressive cancer, 4 plus 3 equals 7. His PSA was 7 and his PSA was rising. So it was 3.5 the year before. It doubled. So that's PSA velocity. He's a big hotshot lawyer in New York City. And he was sent here because he thought that doing surgery would be the best thing. He thought, just cut it out, it'd be okay. And then he came here and he learned with surgery, success rate in the best hands in America only offers about a 46% chance of success with surgery for prostate cancer. Either open surgery is to remove the prostate with one's hands and a knife. Open surgery or robotic is with a gizmo. Success is the same, 46%. But most men are dismayed by that. They find it shocking that success is only 46%, while our results are about 90%. Number one, with surgery, because they're cutting those delicate nerves. Cutting those delicate nerves means most men, about 97%, lose their erections during radical surgery. About 80% of men lose control of the urine, so they're leaking urine one way or another. So most men don't want poor results. Most men don't want to be impotent. Most men do not want to be leaking urine. Most men don't want radical surgery. They don't want to be in a hospital with radical surgery and convalescence. So unfortunately, the view from urologists is usually the opposite. Oh, just cut it out and he'll be fine. And they never actually show the patient the results. I believe we're the only facility that actually shows patients the results at different centers across America. So you can actually see the results. You can see why it's so beneficial to have treatment to be considered here. And that's why so many men, 9,000 men have been treated here over decades by me, high success and high quality of life, and this is the work that we do every day. Most of our patients keep their sexual life. Most of our patients, 99, keep control of their urine. And the vast majority of our patients are cancer-free. So there's lots of reasons to come here. This hotshot lawyer in New York City came here years ago. He's now 6 years from treatment. His PSA is zero. He's doing well. His sex life works. His urinary life works. He had treatment here, and he's super happy he came here for his treatment. And he's super happy because he hears about men all the time, his friends, and they talk about it, how they're impotent, how they're leaking urine, how the cancer came back. And yet with him, cancer-free years later. And this is the work that we do every day. It's allowed him to continue his law practice, continue his normal life with his family and wife and loved ones. This is why so many people with prostate and other cancers come to Radio Surgery New York, 1384 Broadway, Broadway and 38th Street, where we accept most insurances, Medicare, Medicaid. I heard about a man who came from China. He had colon cancer. He came from China. He's 75 years old. He's married with two children. He has a loving daughter. He's been in the United States for 10 years. He was diagnosed in China with surgery and chemotherapy, and he came with pain in the penis. He had a mass in the penis, pain in the penis, and, well, sure enough, we arranged for a biopsy, and the biopsy showed the cancer in the penis. So we documented it. It could be a tiny little biopsy in the penis. There's a nodule of cancer. And he and his daughter were most eager to get rid of this painful mass in the penis. And this is the work we do. We have a huge experience with cancers of the penis and a huge experience with cancer traveling to the penis. And it actually turned out that his cancer had traveled from the colon cancer through the bloodstream to the penis. And we've seen that so often, so often. And so we were able to treat him, and now his cancer in his penis is gone. It's not a penis cancer. Penis cancer starts in the penis. It's a cancer that's metastatic to the penis from the colon. We biopsied it. We proved it. And now it's gone after just a few treatments. This is the work that we do every day at 1384 Broadway. So whether you have a cancer in the colon or the lymph nodes or the liver, like the woman I spoke about earlier whose son wanted to keep on giving her chemo even though it wasn't working, or this man who came from China who also had chemo and surgery and now has a cancer in the penis. We treated his penis, and it's successfully treated. And now they want us to treat the liver, because that's another spot where treated, which chemo didn't work, and they don't want any more surgery. 75, and they don't believe he can tolerate more such treatment. My name is Dr. Gil Lederman, first in New York with brain radio surgery. We treat brain cancers and brain tumors, whether it's meningiomas, acoustic neuromas, others. We treat cancers of the brain, including glioblastomas, astrocytomas, and metastasis. We were the first in New York with pinpoint treatment to treat the cancer in the brain without the harm to the healthy brain that standard radiation or surgery gives, with high success. And first in America, first in the Western Hemisphere with stereotactic body radiosurgery.
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0: Zelensky has tasked Tupaytaya with updating the defence strategy. Street protests in Kyiv demanded the return of the tech-savvy defence minister, Mikhailo Fedorov. Meanwhile, Ukrainian drones have struck warehouses in Russia, targeting facilities they say are being used for drone production. I'm Charles de Ledesma.
1: Well, the House adopting a Republican-only $95 billion budget proposal in an effort to fund the Iran war. Speaker Mike Johnson pushed it over objections from the Democrats as a priority before the midterm elections. More on these stories, townhall.com.
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2: 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I'm Rob Redstone, broadcasting in the heart of New York City. 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
3: Thank you, Rob, and thank you, Noah, and thank you for tuning in today and every day. We're here every day on the radio. My name is Dr. Gil Lederman, board-certified cancer doctor, actually triple-board-certified Harvard-trained, the only triple-board-certified Harvard-trained radiation doctor in New York, and one of the few in the world, here for you at 1384 Broadway, and we're here every day. We're every day on the radio talking about patients that you can learn from. So why are we doing this? Well, it's simple. We're doing this because we want you to learn, to be educated, to understand what's going on out there in the world in case you have symptoms, in case, God forbid, you or a family member or a loved one

0: neighbor or even the person down the street or someone you overhear at the grocery store or a restaurant or a hospital is talking to you about their problem with XYZ cancer, and you can say, hey, I heard Dr. Lederman speaking about this, and maybe there are some other options that may be hidden from you elsewhere. And I can tell you, I see many, many people every day, and so often I see people coming from the biggest hospitals in New York and actually around the world who don't hear about all the options. It seems like so often doctors talk about what the doctor does, but not what other doctors do. And so you may end up having some procedure or treatment that you don't really want because you didn't hear about all the other options. And that's what we do here at 1384 Broadway. We talk about all the options, whether we do it or don't, whether it's cutting or chemo or no chemo. We talk about them and explain why you may or may not want to have other treatments. That's what we do, to educate. And in fact, that's why we're here on the radio every day, to educate. We're not selling anything. You're welcome to listen. We hope you do, and we hope you learn, and we hope it's kind of like medical school when you learn. You take a normal human being and put him in medical school, put him or her in medical school, and after a while you have lots of experience and lots of knowledge, and that's why most people like experienced doctors, because they have a lot of experience. They've been there before. One of the most frequent questions I get from my patients is, doctor, have you ever done this before? Have you ever seen this before? And I usually explain that I've treated about 40,000 patients, probably more than anyone else. I've been in medicine for more than, almost 50 years, with lots of experience and board certified and triple board certified, and working at some of the biggest hospitals and seeing some of the most difficult situations and cancers. And that's why I can reassure most all my patients that, yes, I've done this. We've treated it most commonly many, many times. There's very few cancers or problems that we see that we haven't seen before. And we'll talk about some of them today and every day. And we invite you to listen every day if you want. There's lots of programs on every day. Just tune in and listen. If you have other particular questions, call me. If you have a real medical question about yourself or your loved one, it's always best to meet in person. And Zoom and phone calls just don't do it. There's not enough information. I can tell you, in my experience, which is vast, about 90% of the time I tell people about their bodies that the person himself doesn't even know. They weren't told. They were not told what kind of cancer it is, or the stage, or where it is, or where it's located, or the options. 90% of the time, and maybe it's even higher, that people are told and learn things when they come here to 1384 Broadway that they never, ever are told anywhere else. And I have proof, because I'm sitting there with the patient, and the patient tells me, hey, doc, why didn't my other doctor tell me that? Or why didn't I know that before? Well, I said, I can't answer that, but that's why we're here today. So I want to jump right in, and what I do every day, I see patients every day, I take notes, and I come here to the radio studio at Radio City New York and broadcast. That's what we're doing right now, and we'll give you more information and ways to contact us today or any other day that you want. First patient is a 50-year-old man, and it's a man who comes to us with prostate cancer, elevated PSA, Gleason 6, and he was sent by one of the biggest, most famous urologists in New York City. This is a urologist who has a huge practice but hates to do surgery, just hates to do prostate surgery, because he knows that when he or anyone, even the most famous doctors in the world, do prostate cancer surgery, radical surgery, or robotic surgery, most likely the man ends up impotent, meaning erections are lost. The man who has prostate radical surgery ends up leaking urine. That's true. Studies show about 80% of men leak urine after radical prostatectomy, after robotic prostatectomy, and about 97% of the men don't have adequate erections for intercourse after radical robotic surgery when they did before. So it's devastating, and even worst of all is that the results are markedly inferior. Many people think, oh, I'll just cut it out and I'll be home free. No, it doesn't work that way at all. In fact, you can cut out the prostate, and often the cancer comes back more frequently, much more frequently than with our program. So people come here to get better results. For example, Gleason 7 cancer. In the best hands in America, success is 46%. Only 46% of men with Gleason 7 cancer are cancer-free years later. With us, it's about 50% higher. So why do people come to us for prostate cancer treatment? Well, number one, to avoid radical robotic surgery, to avoid hospitalizations, to avoid going through that big operation, to try to keep your sexual life and urinary life, and to have a better success rate. That's why men with prostate cancer come here every day. And I can also tell you that men who have prostate issues come every day. And I can also tell you men that have no issues, no symptoms, no nothing, come to get checked out. And they're probably the smartest of them all, because they understand that you don't have to have symptoms. You don't have to have pain or suffering or bleeding or lumps or weight loss to have cancer. You can have a nodule of cancer in your body, and it's true most any part of the body, whether it's the prostate or the pancreas or the lung or the breast, wherever, liver, you can have a nodule of cancer, and it cannot be detected by that patient. It can only be detected by sophisticated means. And so often, one of the most common questions I get is, "Doctor, how is it possible I have cancer when I don't have pain or suffering or bleeding or lumps or weight loss?" I can say, "Well, imagine you have a little nodule in your body, the size of a pea, whether it's in the breast or the lung or wherever. Do you think you can find it really? Do you think you can feel it really? Do you think that's going to cause symptoms?" Well, it's not going to cause symptoms today, but wait 3 months or 6 months or 12 months when it grows and spreads and travels. And if it becomes stage 4 cancer, most likely it's not even curable. So the reason to get checked out on a regular basis is to make sure there is nothing there today. And just because you get checked out today doesn't mean you're perfect for the rest of your life. So you can have a PSA that's, I don't know what, 0.1 today. It doesn't have to stay that way. One of our most famous radio listeners, Stephen from Connecticut, will tell you about his PSA that was 3 and 4 and 6, and his doctors told him, "Don't worry about it." And next thing you know, shortly thereafter, it was 60, and he came to us, it was 90, and the cancer traveled. And luckily, he came to us almost 5 years ago, and his cancer now is in remission. His PSA is 0.07 or something like that, very low, and he's doing well. He's on no treatment currently, and he's in Michigan gardening and picking tomatoes and living his life and has a beautiful wife and house. And this is the work that we do every day. So you don't have to have a reason to come here to get checked out if you're a human being. And whether it's a woman who wants to know about her breast or wants to know about her colonoscopy or any other part of her body, this is the work that we do. And for men with prostate cancer, when you have 200,000 men a year with prostate cancer and 40,000 dying, you know it's a pretty lethal disease. And that's true for many, many cancers, whether it's a lung or esophagus or pancreas. This is the work that we do every day at 1384 Broadway. And I just want to talk about a man who came to me. He's 50 years old. He was referred by this very famous urologist. I spoke about him a few minutes ago. He's married. He has 6 children. Lots of responsibilities. He came with his wife. Only 50 years old. Biopsy-proven Gleason 6 cancer. So in the old days when biopsies were done, they would say, yes, it's cancer or not, yes or no. And now we know there's much more sophisticated testing. Gleason, years ago, put together a scale because he understood that just to say a man had prostate cancer doesn't really tell that man much about his prognosis. So he made a scale from 2, which is the best, to 10, which is the worst. And this man was right in the middle at 50, and he saw this urologist who hates to do radical surgery because he knows that the man will be so impaired, and he knows that most men want to not only be successfully treated, but to keep their quality of life, especially sexual life and urinary life. Most men don't want to go around wearing a diaper. This man came to me. He was 156 pounds. He was 5'6". He never smoked. He had no blood loss. His bowels were fine. Again, I encourage him to have colonoscopy like every patient on a regular basis. They had no family history. That's another issue. Many people say, oh, Dr. Lieberman, how can I have cancer? No one in my family has cancer. And the fact is, about 90% of people who have cancer, there is no one in their family that has cancer. So just because your mom and dad and brother and sister don't have cancer doesn't protect you. This man, nobody had prostate cancer. He's only 50 years old. And yet he had biopsy-proven Gleason 6 cancer, and examined him. He had no lymph nodes involved. His spine was fine. His lungs were clear. He had normal heart sounds. His abdomen was soft. But his prostate was large, and he had biopsy-proven cancer. We talked about all the options, whether it's surgery or not, systemic treatment or not, different forms of radiation. And another misconception is that all treatment is alike. A lot of people say, oh, this or that or no. There's huge differences. It's huge differences in how the radiation doctor, for example, plans out the radiation, whether they use contrast, what kind of devices they use to hold the body, how they visualize the prostate, how they aim the beam, how they direct the beam, how they localize the cancer in the prostate. There's so many variables, and you'll see in our book, we'll send you a book at no charge, or you can come in, and we'll explain it to you in vivid detail why there are so many differences in prostate cancer treatments and so many differences in results. Everything is not alike, and there's huge differences. As I said, for Gleason 7 cancer, with surgery in the best hands in America, success is 46%. With us, it's nearly double that. So there's lots of reasons to come. And, of course, this man chose to have our treatment, and he chose to have our treatment 10 years ago. So 10 years ago, when he was 50, he had our treatment. Now he's 60 years old, and his PSA is zero, and he's doing great. His sex life works. His urinary life works. He had our treatment with no hormones and no chemo and no surgery, only our treatment, which is another whole issue. So many men come to us, and their doctors are telling them to take chemo, or hormones. And now hormones like Lupron and other medicines make the PSA artificially go down to zero, but that doesn't cure the cancer. Hormones by themselves do not cure prostate cancer. So many men say to me, why did my doctor tell me this? Do I need the hormones? I would tell you that our data, the data that we show you, is hormone-free, because if you give hormones, it obscures the PSA. And how do you know if you're cancer-free? Well, the PSA should go down to zero and say it's zero for the rest of your life. And that's without hormones. Hormones obscure, and hormones have caused many, many side effects, which most men don't particularly like take away sexual feelings and take away erections and weight gain and hot flashes, even can cause damage to the bone and the brains, can cause growth of the breasts. Lots of side effects, and most men do not like the side effects. And our results that we show you and that we talk about are free of hormones. So lots of benefits, like this man who came 10 years ago with a Gleason 6 cancer and is now cancer-free 10 years later. Had a short course of treatment 10 years ago, has had no treatment for 10 years. His PSA's remained zero ever since then. He's home free. He comes and visits me once or twice a year for checkups. We talk about all his issues, if he has any. He is very, very, very, very, very happy. And this is the work that we do every day at Radio Surgery New York, 1384 Broadway, Broadway and 38th Street in the heart of New York City, where we see patients with suspected cancer, or people who are curious whether they have cancer, or people who are newly diagnosed and they've had no treatment thus far, or people who have had treatment and the treatment just has not worked. And we're going to talk about a person that went to a super-duper hospital with cancer, a young woman, 40 years old, in just a moment. So there's lots of reasons why people come here for innovative ideas, innovative treatment, diagnosis, and to try to provide the best possible treatment for a person's situation. My name is Dr. Gil Lederman. I'm going to talk more about myself in a few minutes. Get your questions ready. We'll be right back.
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0: We are back, and well, I just got an email 1 minute ago. So if you want to email me, by the way, you can email me day or night, Gil, G-I-L, at rsny.org. Gil, G-I-L, at rsny.org. And this is an email from a person, just email me, named Anthony. And I'll read you what he said. I've been diagnosed with esophageal cancer since November 2 years ago. It had a lesion in the esophagus, 23 centimeters from the incisor. There's a fungating mass bleeding in the esophagus. The mass was obstructing, which means it was blocking the food. It was circumferential, meaning going around the esophagus. Remember, the esophagus is a tube going from the mouth to the stomach. It carries the food from your mouth or to anyone's mouth to their stomach. And they found a satellite lesion. He was treated at a super-duper, super-pooper, pooper-scooper place, whose name will go unmentioned, with chemo and immunotherapy. Okay, now, so many people think immunotherapy, the idea of immunotherapy is to find a key to turn off the cancer. That's what immunotherapy is to do. Well, this man has had chemo and immunotherapy at Super Duper Central, and he had immunotherapy, and he says in his note, the immunotherapy brought on diabetes, so the immunotherapy most likely destroyed his pancreas, a side effect which is not very observed by patients, but we talk about it frequently because there's many, many side effects from immunotherapy. Even though it's supposed to be like a key and a lock just to turn off the cancer, it doesn't exactly do that, doesn't do it permanently for sure. And he writes that at this point, nothing's worked, and the masses are not shrinking and continuing to grow, and they've run out of options. And then he says to me, have you had much success with this type of cancer? Am I a good candidate for your treatment? I'm a male. I'm 82 years young in good health. And the answer is yes, this is the work exactly we do. And a few minutes ago, I talked to you about how we see patients who've been treated elsewhere, and the treatment just doesn't work. It just doesn't work, and they come here hopeless. He had 2 years of immunotherapy and chemo at Super Duper Centro. The average chemo and immunotherapy over there costs about $200,000 a year. And so that means that he or someone, probably you and me and our neighbors and friends and everyone you know, has been paying for that $200,000 a year. So they paid $400,000 a year. And I should tell you one more secret, which I've mentioned been passing earlier, that chemo and immunotherapy doesn't cure anybody with esophageal cancer. So why are they giving this man chemo and immunotherapy for esophageal cancer when they know it doesn't cure anybody? Why is that? Well, you can tell me why you think that this super duper general place is giving chemo and immunotherapy for an 82-year-old man who has esophageal cancer. He's been at it for 2 years, and the cancers are growing, and they still want to give him more and more chemo immunotherapy. Why would they do that? And why didn't they tell him, hey, you could have gone to Dr. Lederman 2 years ago, and our success rate in treating esophageal cancers where we attack the cancer is approximately 90% and is durable. And why didn't they tell him that? Well, maybe because they're getting $200,000 a year for chemo, or maybe they really are drinking from the Kool-Aid. Who knows what? But we talk about all these options every day, and yes, this man would be a great candidate. So many people who are getting chemotherapy. We know in New York area there's thousands getting chemotherapy just like this man, and there's no intentions of, in fact, even curing the man. And I spoke recently on this radio program how a survey of cancer patients, people getting chemo and immunotherapy, falsely led to believe that their chemo or immunotherapy is designed to cure them, when that is not the case. In fact, there's almost no cancers where chemo and immunotherapy is designed to cure the patient. It may be designed to slow down the cancer for a few weeks or months, but is not designed to cure the patient. And there's no cure of esophageal cancer with chemo or immunotherapy. And you say, we went to this super famous place and they gave them $400,000 of chemo and immunotherapy and nothing worked and now the cancer is growing. Well, that's normal. That's normal. That's why we're here on the radio, to explain to you why there are options, to tell you, hey, if you want to hear about the options, you can come here and learn about the options. This is the work that we do every day at 1384 Broadway. It's exactly why we're on the radio. So for this man, Anthony, yes, you are welcome to come here. You can come tomorrow morning at 8 o'clock, and I'll see you. This is the work we do. Just bring your records and materials. We accept most insurances, Medicare, Medicaid. We're at 1384 Broadway, Broadway and 38th Street, in the heart of New York City. This is the work that we do. So, Anthony, if you want, you're welcome to call. You're welcome to come in. This is the work that we do every day. And I want to talk about a woman who came to me. She's from Poland. Her daughter lives here. She's 73 years old. And 5 years ago, if you can believe this, 5 years ago, she had a mass in the kidney. And her doctors have just allowed it to grow and grow and grow. She came from Poland. She's actually been in the United States since 1997, so 30 years. And her doctors have just let this cancer grow. So we have one patient who's 82 years old, had $400,000 of treatment, which was useless. And here's a woman on the other end of the spectrum, has known about this cancer for 5 years. She and her doctors, and nothing's been done. Nothing's been done. She has a high blood pressure history. She has diabetes. Diabetes out of control. She never had colonoscopy. Mammograms are years ago, should be done. And she had this growing mass in the kidney. And, well, it was never biopsied. Her doctors never told her, well, you can biopsy this mass. It's now 8.2 centimeters. So it's the size of a man's fist. That's about the size of my fist. There was a mass in the portal cable nodes. She had a 3 millimeter nodule in the lung. She never had a chest CT. Her doctors knew there was a nodule in the lower part of the lungs, which they saw in the abdominal scan, because usually the abdominal scan goes up to the lower part of the lungs, but doesn't look at all the lungs. They never ordered a chest CT scan to look at the rest of the lungs. And, well, she had an ultrasound done a year and a half ago. It was 6.9 centimeters. Now it's 8.5 centimeters. She's been seen by multiple doctors. Her kidneys are working fine, and her hemoglobin is fine. Her A1C measures diabetes is high, 8.9. Her diabetes is out of control. She never smoked, had no secondhand smoke. Why do I say that? Well, smoking is often a relationship to kidney cancer. And she's been seen at fancy-dancy places and fancy-dancy doctors all over New York City area. Her father had liver cancer, totally unrelated to this mass in the kidney. So I saw her. I met with her daughter and her, and we spoke about everything in Polish and in English. And we offered to, first of all, stage her up to see if anything's in the lung. Was there a nodule in the lung? Has this cancer in 5 years traveled to the lung, which certainly could do. So we staged her up to make sure it hadn't traveled, which is very important. Then we offered her a biopsy. We can prove it. I know urologists are doctors who cut out kidneys. And usually for a mass like this, they just want to cut it out. They don't do biopsies beforehand in general. I've never seen a patient whose urologist sent him to have a biopsy. The urologist usually says, hey, you just have to get that kidney out. In her, they didn't do anything. No one did anything, nothing, zero for 5 years. And then she came to me, and we talked about all the options. We staged her up, we offered a biopsy, and we offered all the options for treatment, whether it's surgery or systemic therapy or radiosurgery. We know with radiosurgery, success is about 90%+ with no cutting and no bleeding and no chemo. And that's what she chose. She chose radiosurgery because she just did not want to have the mass kept on growing. It's already been growing for 5 years. She didn't want to have chemo, and she didn't want to have radical surgery. And this is what both she and her daughter, all in English and Polish, agreed. And this is what we do every day at 1384 Broadway. My name is Dr. Lederman. We'll be right back.
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2: 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And I just want to take a moment to introduce myself. My name is Dr. Gil Lederman, triple board certified cancer doctor, the only Harvard trained triple board certified radiation doctor in New York, one of the few in the world, here for you. I was born and raised in Waterloo, Iowa, went to public schools, university, MD at 25, real medical doctor, MD at 25, which is harder and harder to find. Just like my brother Ted, Dr. Ted Lederman, MD at 25, and the wonderful, fantastic Dr. Ariel Lederman, who's cancer doctor, board certified, trained at famous big hospitals from coast to coast, is here, board certified radiation cancer doctor, seeing patients, loved by his patients and their families and the staff and their friends, very compulsive, and the people who are his patients are very lucky to have a fantastic Dr. Ariel Lederman. I went on Harvard Medical School, trained, was triple board certified, and now I've been in New York for 40 years treating patients and probably treated a lot of your friends and neighbors. Maybe you know it, maybe you don't. Here every day on the radio to educate, and this is the work that we do every day at 1384 Broadway. I'm talking about a woman who's 60 years old. She was born in Dominican Republic. She's married, lovely woman. She came with her husband and sister. She had a 5.5 centimeter mass in the liver, was cholangiocarcinoma. So cholangiocarcinoma is a cancer of the bile duct. She came with jaundice. She had a stent. She had an MRI. She had a CAT scan. She had a biopsy. She went to hospitals in Dominican Republic. She had a huge obstruction. And there she had chemo and surgery, which never took place. She had no PET scan. Then she had nothing. And she was losing weight like crazy. She went from 170 to 135 with a height of 5'4". And then she came to the United States of America. Here they thought she had pancreatitis, she had a high amylase, and she had a CT scan. But eventually she had a biopsy which showed cholangiocarcinoma. She went to the biggest hospitals around. Her mass was 7.4 by 6.4 centimeters, a huge mass in the liver. Some people call it a liver cancer, but the real name is cholangiocarcinoma. It's a cancer of the bile ducts. So she had this big mass in the big mass, which was cancer in the liver. She came to me, and she came years ago. And she just did not want to have surgery. It would be a huge undertaking, probably couldn't survive such a huge mass in this location. Chemo, like I talked about a few minutes ago, doesn't cure anybody with most cancers, including cholangiocarcinoma, including liver cancers in general. And she just was stuck. She didn't want chemo. Didn't want chemo just to extend her life for a few weeks or months. No, she wanted a chance of being successfully treated. She didn't want to risk her life having surgery, and she heard about radiosurgery in New York and radiosurgery and came here. And years ago, we talked about all the options years ago, and then she came here years ago. And as I say, we talk about all the options to every person and their family. And this woman, we talked about all her options in English and Spanish to her and her family and her loved ones and her husband and her sister. And she decided to come with us. And years ago, we treated her for cholangiocarcinoma only with radiosurgery, no injections, no chemo, no surgery, no hospitals, no anesthesia, no cutting for terrible, large liver cancer. And now, years later, she's cancer-free. She is so happy. She is cancer-free. Years later, after our treatment, when she thought she had no hope, she thought she was going to die, years later, she's cancer-free from her liver cancer called cholangiocarcinoma. And I want to talk about a man who comes to us from Africa. He's 50 years old. He married with 5 children, came with his wife. He has high blood pressure and prostatism. He had a biopsy elsewhere at one of the biggest hospitals in town. One of the most famous hospitals by one of the most famous doctors. This was years ago. This is 8 years ago. His PSA was 5.8. He had a Gleason 6 cancer. It had no treatment for years. His PSA kept on going up. He was waking up twice a night to urinate. He was taking medicines. His weight was 160. His height was 5'9". His PSA was going up and up and up and up. His biopsy showed cancer. I examined him, and his exam was pretty good, except he had an enlarged prostate. He had a T1C prostate cancer 8 years ago, and he just did not want to have surgery. He was 50 years old. He didn't want to lose his erections. He didn't want to pee in his pants, and he didn't want to have less good results. And he came here with our treatment, outpatient treatment, and now 8 years later, his PSA is zero. And I can tell you, this man is very, very happy. He comes and sees me. He has a huge smile on his face, and he's very happy because he knows that he has a great quality of life that he would not have had with other treatment. He knows he's cancer-free at this time, PSA zero, with no hormones, no chemo, no cutting, just our treatment only at Radio Surgery New York. This is the work we do. We've treated 9,000 men with prostate cancer, probably more than anyone else, with a huge experience over decades with very high success rates. This is the work that we do every day at 1384 Broadway. And now here's a patient I know his life has been changed because of this radio show. Well, how do I know that? Well, on a Sunday night, let me tell you how many years ago, actually 9 years ago, on a Sunday night, I broadcast here on this radio station, and I talked about acoustic neuroma, which is a brain tumor on the hearing nerve. And this woman called me 2 minutes later, and she called me to say, my sister's going for radical surgery on her brain tomorrow morning. And I heard you say that for your treatment, there's no cutting and no bleeding and no deafness and no facial damage, unlike with radical surgery for an acoustic neuroma, which is a brain tumor on the hearing nerve. And of course, we're the first ones to perform radio surgery of the brain in New York, one of the first in the world, Dr. Lederman, for 40 years, since 1986, for 40 years, treating brain tumors non-invasively with no cutting and no bleeding, and this is the work that we do every day. And it was really dramatic. It was Sunday night around 10 o'clock. I remember vividly it was raining and cold, and the sister called me and said, look, I don't think my sister should have this surgery tomorrow. I said, you can cancel it until the time the doctor puts his knife in the patient. You can always cancel it. And the sister said, I'm going to speak to my sister. I'm going to recommend that she cancels the surgery on her brain tomorrow and come and see you. And 9 years ago, she came to me. And I remember vividly seeing the two women, sisters. And we talked about all the options. I examined her. I reviewed her scans. She had an acoustic neuroma, which is a tumor on the hearing nerve. We treat lots of brain tumors, whether it's glioblastomas or metastases or thyroid or pituitary tumors, meningiomas, and other tumors. And we treated her 9 years ago for this brain tumor, and she is now in remission with her hearing and her balance and her face, which most likely she would not have had if she had that surgery. So there's lots of reasons why she benefited, because her sister listened to this radio show 9 years ago, and her sister called up. When I left the phone number, she called, brought her sister in, canceled surgery, was treated, and now 9 years later, with no further treatment, no cutting, no bleeding, she does get regular imaging. And lots of people say, Dr. Lederman, how do you know my tumor or my cancer is under control? Well, there's many ways. We examine the patient, we look at the patient, we get blood tests, we get imaging. For brain tumors, the best testing in general is an MRI of the brain. There are other tests as well. And she just came to me a few days ago. That's why we're talking about her today. She is in remission with no further treatment 9 years after being treated for her brain tumor. This is the work we do, from the doctor who first performed brain radiosurgery in New York, with the longest experience and the most experience. And that's why people come, because they like experience, they like innovation, they like new technology. Elsewhere, she would have just had surgery. She went to the biggest hospitals. They would have cut on her brain, on her ear, on her hearing nerve, and most likely she would have been deaf. Very likely she would have lost control of her face, and those things just don't come back. You've probably seen people whose half their face is normal, the other half doesn't work. That's a result commonly of surgery. Well, her face is beautiful. Her hearing is beautiful. Her life is beautiful, thanks to her sister who tuned in to this station, to this program, 9 years ago. And we're talking about a woman who comes from Staten Island. She came years ago, 48 years old, with an 8-centimeter cancer. 8 centimeters is the size of my fist. It seems like everyone has 8 centimeters today. Well, this woman too, 48 years old, with an 8-centimeter tumor. Years ago, she was married with children. She had diabetes and cholesterol and high blood pressure. She had trauma in the breast. She was found to have a big lump in the breast. She had a mammogram. And biopsy showed poorly differentiated. That means aggressive cancer. She had indentation of the nipple. She had pain in the breast. She had distortion of the breast. She was a smoker. I asked her to please stop smoking. She'll live longer. Her weight was 249 pounds, and her height was 5'6". This was the first mammogram of her life when she was 48 with this 8-centimeter mass. She had distortion. She had a poorly circumscribed mass. It was called PI-RAD 5. The mass was huge, poorly differentiated means most aggressive. I examined her, and when I examined her, her left breast had an 8-centimeter mass. The mass was distorted, and there was a questionable lymph node under her armpit. Huge mass. I asked to get an MRI. I asked to get a PET scan and cancer markers. We like to think of the whole person. I know lots of places when a woman comes with breast cancer, they act as if the breast is not part of her body, which is so ludicrous. Here we stage up the patient. We get tests of the whole body to make sure there's no spread of the cancer. And luckily, even though she had a huge mass of the breast, it had not traveled. And she just did not want to have radical surgery. She did not want to have chemotherapy. She wanted only our treatment. She was adamant about that. We talked to her repeatedly about that. She wanted only our treatment. And years ago, we treated her for this 8-centimeter mass, which distorted the breast, and now she is cancer-free. In fact, she just came to me a few days ago, and curiously enough, she went to get mammograms. We always like to get imaging. People always say, well, how do you know the cancer is gone? I told you a minute ago, we examine, we look, we get imaging, we get blood tests. So this woman got mammograms a few days before she came to me, and she read the mammogram report, and the radiologist erroneously wrote down she had a lumpectomy because there was no cancer in her breast. And then the radiologist talked to the patient. The patient said, no, doctor, I've never had lumpectomy. I've never had surgery, only Dr. Lederman's radio surgery. And the radiologist issued a correction. No, she never had surgery, no lumpectomy. He made a mistake. The disappearance of the cancer after radio surgery was so beautiful that the radiologist, by mistake, thought she had a lumpectomy. But there was no scars. There was no residual. There was no nothing other than no cancer. And this is the work that we do every day at 1384 Broadway. So for this woman who's cancer-free with an 8-centimeter mass, and had distorted breast, now it's back to normal. There's no mass in the breast. The mammogram ultrasound normal. The blood tests are normal. The radiologist stands corrected. The radiologist thought there was surgery. No, only Dr. Lederman's radio surgery. This is the work that we do every day at 1384 Broadway. So for this woman, she's happy. I'm happy for her. And this is the work that we do. If you're a woman and you haven't had a mammogram and ultrasound and don't do self-exam, you should. If you have questions, give us a call, 212-CHOICES. 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This is the work we do with a huge experience, having treated 40,000 patients over decades. 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We'll be right back.
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4: Numbers mean much to me because of prostate cancer. 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
1: 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This is Rob Redstone here with Dr. Gil Lederman in the heart of New York City. We're just a few steps from the Radio Surgery New York Cancer Treatment Center on Broadway and 38th Street. 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He was the first in New York with fractionated brain radiosurgery, and he's the first in America and in the Western Hemisphere with body radiosurgery. 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
2: We're back. I want to talk about a man who's 63 years old. He's from Jamaica. Jamaica and certain areas in the Caribbean have lots of prostate cancer. You should know that the black community in America, 1 in 6 black men get prostate cancer. 1 in 23 black men in America die of prostate cancer. We talk about it, give a heads up. Men of every race and religion and creed and color can get prostate cancer. The top of the heap who gets the most cancer is the black community, and Jamaicans and Caribbeans probably get the most. I met the ambassador. They asked me to try to help their community, and I certainly said yes. And well, this man came from Jamaica. He's married. He has 2 children. He had prostate problems. He was reliant on medications to urinate. He had a biopsy with a doctor in the 5 boroughs. He had Gleason 7 cancer, PSA 11. He had a high PSA and high Gleason score, risky cancer. He was waking up tonight to urinate. He had some blood in the urine. His weight was 238 pounds. 2 years ago, the same, with a height of 5'9". He lost his vision in the right eye when he was 12. He does not know why. And I examined him. He had a large prostate. He had a risky cancer, Gleason 7. Remember, Gleason scores how the cancer looks under the microscope. 7 from 2 to 10. 7 is a more aggressive cancer. He had a PSA 11. The normal PSA is 4, but you can have prostate cancer even when your PSA is 2 or 3 or 4. His PSA was 11. He came to me years ago. His doctor wanted to do surgery on him. And, well, at 63, actually at any age, most men do not want to have radical surgery because of going through radical surgery, being in the hospital, anesthesia, recovery. With radical surgery, most men lose erections. With radical surgery, most men lose control of the urine. And the results are inferior. He was at a higher risk because of his high PSA and Gleason score. And he came to me 5+ years ago, and he's now cancer-free. His PSA is 0. And he, too, is one of the happiest people you can imagine. He feared the worst. He feared being impotent, and he feared leaking urine, and he feared cancer coming back. And it's years later, and he's cancer-free, doing great. And he's very happy about his results. He's very happy about his quality of life. This is the work we do every day at Radio Surgery New York. 1384 Broadway. We accept most insurances, Medicare and Medicaid. We're here for you. You're welcome to call us and get information. 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I was about a nurse who came to me, 68-year-old nurse. She's single, no children. She had a discharge from her breast for 2.5 years. She had an MRI. She came with the MRI and a biopsy. She had a discharge for 2.5 years. She had surgery on the breast, which did not help. Then she had another mammogram, another MRI, and she had another biopsy. And, well, the area posterior behind was positive for cancer. So she saw a surgeon who apparently missed the cancer. She waited years. She eventually had a repeat biopsy, which showed cancer. You don't have to have surgery to biopsy cancer. You can do it with a tiny little needle. You don't have to deform the breast or the tissues, period, paragraph. She was on medicines for her urine, but nothing for her breast. She had no prior radiation. She's single. She had a boyfriend. She worked as a nurse. She worked as a massage therapist. She's a registered nurse. And I examined her. I examined her in that area from this right breast cancer. She had multiple punctures where I saw they did biopsies of her. So she had this cancer. And she came here because she just did not want to have anyone deform her breast. She didn't want anyone to do more surgery. She already had surgery on the breast because of the discharge. It didn't help. Then they missed the cancer. They got another biopsy and came to me 5 years ago with cancer, causing a discharge, causing a mass, causing imaging, which showed the cancer. We tested her up. We found that there was no spread of the cancer. Her cancer markers were negative. She'd had disease only in the breast. She chose our treatment 5 years ago and is now cancer-free 5 years after our treatment. And I tell you that she's very happy having breast cancer. She's a nurse. She saw what happened to many women, to their bodies and their breast and their psyche after having surgery, which is so often deforming. She didn't want reconstruction because she knows reconstruction is not recreating what God gave you. Maybe it's making a lump or a mound or something, but it's not giving you what you have or the sensation of what you have or the feel of what you have. She did not want to have surgery. She did not want to have reconstruction. She wanted non-invasive treatment with no cutting and no bleeding, and now her breast is beautiful. She's beautiful. She's cancer-free. 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
3: The birthplace of an evil man is now a police station.
4: Adolf Hitler's birthplace in Austria has been inaugurated as a police station. The move aims to deter its use as a pilgrimage site for Nazi sympathizers. A memorial stone outside the house in Brunau am Inn will remain, bearing a message against fascism. Austria's Interior Minister Gerhard Kahr has emphasized the country's commitment to confronting its past. Renovations took years and cost around 20 million euros. That's nearly $23 million. The building was previously rented by the Interior Ministry and has stood empty since 2011. I'm Charles de Ledesma.
3: A June 1st trial date for next year has been set for Nicolas Maduro to face drug trafficking charges in New York. Now, his lawyer says he plans to contest the charges on sovereign immunity grounds. Breaking news and analysis, townhall.com. Tropical storm Bertha making landfall in Louisiana. The storm packing winds that extend some 100 miles from the center. Damaging wind and storm surge likely threats in several deep south states. National Hurricane Center meteorologist Robbie Berg.
5: There are rainfall amounts of 1 to 4 inches is expected across portions of the northern Gulf Coast. Some areas could see upwards of 6 in those very isolated areas, and that could produce some types of flash flooding. But we're not expecting any sort of widespread type of flooding like we've seen in past storms.
3: In the meantime, torrential rains blasting West Virginia, causing flash flooding that inundated homes. Authorities say a number of bridges were also washed out, leading to rescues in several parts of the state. The governor there, Patrick Morrissey, says several people are unaccounted for, but so far, no word on any fatalities. More on these stories, townhall.com.
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2: It's Wednesday, the 22nd day of July, and we are live across the country, originating from WMAL, our flagship station in the nation's capital. Good morning. 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We got Cal Thomas coming up, as we have him every week at this time, coming up in 30 minutes. Also in the next hour, Bethany Mandel and Maryland State Senator Justin Reedy. We've got plenty more in store, but we're going to get right to the latest out of the Middle East, the far Middle East. Not exactly the Far East, but not exactly the middle of the Middle East, and certainly not the Near East. Iran. We're going to talk about Iran. Let's bring in Chuck DeVore. Chuck DeVore is a former lawmaker in the state of California. He had my vote when he ran for Senate, by the way. Just so you know, I always like to remind him of that. I was the guy who voted for him. Chuck DeVore is also a retired lieutenant colonel in the United States Army. Good morning, Chuck. Thanks for joining us.
3: Hey, good morning. I would hope that you were more than just the guy, but thanks for that.
2: I tease. A lot of analysis right now about what is and what is not happening with regard to our military engagement with Iran. A lot of people are looking at this saying, oh, we've moved from a diplomatic stalemate where Iran wasn't taking things seriously to a military stalemate where the United States has the full capability of escalating this conflict and inflicting real harm on that regime way more than we already have. But we seem reluctant to do so. That's what a lot of the people inside the Beltway are saying. What are you seeing?
3: Yeah, so I think it's very important to just look at the full sweep of what's happened, not only over the last couple of weeks, but really since this has begun, last year with Operation Midnight Hammer. Clearly, the focus right now is on trying to keep that Strait of Hormuz open, right? That is very important for our economy, for the international economy. And things are certainly a lot better than they were a few months ago insofar as Iran's ability to close down commercial shipping in the Strait of Hormuz. The price of West Texas Intermediate crude oil certainly is up about 4% today. But it's down well more than 25% from its peaks a couple of months ago. We hear that about two-thirds of the oil transiting the strait compared to normal amounts, right? In other words, we're getting about two-thirds of the oil out. Of course, that doesn't take into account the fact that the Saudis and United Arab Emirates have activated bypass pipelines, right? So there's a fair amount of oil that doesn't even go through the Strait of Hormuz anymore because of these emergency pipelines that were, intelligently built prior to the conflict. But here's the interesting thing to me is what you're seeing over the last couple of weeks is a shifting of targets a little deeper inside Iran. You're starting to see command and control sites hit. You're starting to see air defense radars hit further in the country. A few key bridges, a few key railway installations. And so what that tells me is they have a campaign plan, and they're taking their time with it. But the number one priority remains keeping the strait open.
2: Right. All right. So, Austin, I appreciate that assessment. And I think most of the responses would be, hold on, before March 1st or February 28th, when we began this bombing of Iran, the strait was wide open and all of the traffic was going through. And if the entirety of the military engagement right now is to keep the strait open, which it's not completely open, I think it's got limited access, only about 25 to 30 ships are going through. If the point right now and the main focus is to keep the strait open, what are we doing there in the first place? Because it was wide open before we started bombing.
3: Yeah, so the challenge with that is if you look at the rapid escalation of the Iranian ballistic missile force with an enormous amount of assistance from China, which was shipping large amounts of sodium perchlorate, which is the oxidizer used for solid rocket fuel, right? Other key supplies that China was shipping in, you were seeing this enormous growth in the ability of Iran to destroy large amounts of, to wreak havoc across not only the Gulf Arab friends, not only Israel, in some cases as far as Europe.
2: Right.
3: The fear was that if we were to allow this buildup to go unchecked, that if we were then to go in and say, okay, we're going to stop your nuclear program now, your offensive atomic weapons program, that they would have so many missiles it would immediately strip out our ability not only to shoot them down because of the waves that they could launch, but it would completely exhaust our supplies of anti-missile missiles, of these Patriots and THAADs. And that, of course, had not only major implications for damage in the region and a strategic loss, but also a huge effect in so far as our ability to deter China.
2: Right.
3: Because China would look at that and go, well, okay, the U.S. is completely naked right now, and I guess we can go on Taiwan.
2: So have we accomplished that goal of diminishing or even removing? Because it seems like they still have the capability of wreaking havoc and damage on their mid-range neighbors, including that attack in Jordan that left some of our military members dead.
3: Yeah, so again, everything is important to put into perspective, right? So we have sadly lost some 16 U.S. service members over the last few weeks. Last year, the U.S. Army lost 31 service members in vehicle accidents alone. I took part in Cold War era mechanized operations, 15,000 people training under Ronald Reagan as we were trying to improve our military. We lost five people in the first week from heat stroke, being run over by tanks, things like that.
2: Oh, I hear you. Yes. I mean, I have a child in the military, and I know that there's always a risk every day they show up for work. No, the question is the goal of the military campaign against Iran. Have we accomplished the goal of mitigating or eliminating their ability to harm their neighbors with their medium-range missiles?
3: Yeah, so the important thing is, what is the scale of what's happening, right? Are these a few attacks on some high-profile targets, which, by the way, are being aided again by China, because China has clearly allowed Iran access to its Baidu satellite constellation. This is the Chinese equivalent of GPS.
2: Okay.
3: So we were able in the early stages to successfully jam a lot of their offensive capability because it was reliant on GPS. Now they're using the Chinese system. Thank you, China, right? And it's allowed for an increase in accuracy. That said, the volume of fire is significantly less than it was a few months ago when the first time we went at it. And here's the other thing, to me, the dog that didn't bark, no long-range heavy missiles against Israel whatsoever. We haven't seen any. And, you know, Israel is the little Satan. If they had the capacity to do it, you would think that we would be seeing missiles hitting Israel constantly. But
2: that's a good point. That's a very good point, an important one. And so what about the nuclear capability? We hear the president talking about Pickaxe Mountain quite a bit, and there are intelligence reports that have been published in the Wall Street Journal. So thanks for all the leaks there, intelligence community, saying that during the intermediary ceasefire, such as it was, Iran moved something, they assume it was the nuclear materials, from the bunker that it was buried in to Pickaxe Mountain. What's that all about?
3: Yeah, so what I think has been moved is likely not the roughly 100 pounds of highly enriched uranium that's been buried under tons and tons of rubble, but rather the centrifuges, which are very valuable, hard to replace those. And here's the challenge with centrifuges. Number one, of course, you've got to have the other elements to be able to turn something into highly enriched uranium. You've got to have some uranium. You've got to have to make hexafluoride so that you can use them. You also need a lot of electricity. And here's where President Trump's promise to, you know, have bridge and power plant day comes into play. This isn't some war crime like many on the left or apologists for Iran are saying. You have to have a lot of electricity to run these centrifuges. That's why the U.S. atomic program back during the Manhattan Project day, where was most of the work done? It was done in two places. The Tennessee Valley Authority, where they just made a whole bunch of new hydroelectric dams, and out in Washington State at Hanford, where you had the Grand Coulee Dam, the biggest hydroelectric dam in the world at the time. And so those dams, the systems of dams, generated an enormous amount of electricity that did what? They drove centrifuges that helped make the atomic weapons that we used to end World War II. So You know, that's one of the reasons why power plants are such a... and the other reason, of course, is that Iran has all of these now underground missile factories and drone factories. They need ventilation. They need lighting. They need power to run the lathes and the other tools that they're using to make these weapons. Cut off the power, no more weapons.
2: So that's why those power plants and various other parts of their infrastructure for their utilities are going to be part of the next wave of targets. But will the president order that next wave? And we're going to carry Chuck DeVore over for one more segment. We're going to take a quick break. But I'm going to let him know what my next question will be, or one of my next questions, which is, and he'll have time to think about it. I want you to think about it, too. If the president did that, if he did one last wave here, you know, knock out Pickaxe Mountain, knock out some of these power plants and bridges and the ability to power those centrifuges, could he walk away right now after that and just say, yeah, all right, we did what we wanted to do. Mission accomplished. Let's move on now. We're done with Iran. They're crippled for a decade. Let someone else take care of it. Could he do that? We'll get to it next.
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0: about winning in your testimony today. You've talked about winning throughout the Iran war, and we all like winning. But I think the American people to deserve a definition of what it means to win in Iran, because this war has dragged out for a lot longer than certainly the President of the United States indicated. Indeed, the President said on March 24th, and I'm quoting, "We've won this war. This war has been won." Do you know what the President meant by that?
1: Yeah, I suspect he meant military victory. That was Chris Van Hollen yesterday, Senator from Maryland, asking that question to Pete Hegseth, the War Secretary. We asked that question to retired Army Colonel and political commentator, military analyst Chuck DeVore. Chuck, could the President just walk away now and say, "Hey, you know what? We've set them back years. They have no capability really of developing any sort of nuclear weapon. Let's move on and focus on our problems here."
2: Yeah, I think there's a challenge with that, because what you've seen coming out of Iran is they've fragmented their leadership structure with the Islamic Revolutionary Guard Corps. I've heard it referred to as a matrix strategy. You could see it as kind of a few warlords that are part of this fanatical death cult, that each have a few fast boats and a few drones, an ability to damage, sometimes severely, these multi-billion-dollar oil tankers that are trying to get through the Strait of Hormuz. And so then the challenge is, what do the insurance markets do if we just walk away and the French and the British aren't there to help out, or, you know, the Gulf Cooperation Council doesn't put together some sort of an amphibious effort to project some power on the ground across the strait? So I think that would be difficult. And I think, frankly, at this point in time, with the Iranian regime having shown its complete lack of seriousness with regards any sort of negotiations over their nuclear weapons program, I don't see that as likely.
1: Okay.
2: That's one of the reasons why you saw the price of oil jump $4 today, is because Secretary of State Rubio said, I don't think these guys are serious about negotiations.
1: So given that, it seems as though the President has said in the past, he said it recently about a month ago, that there's a lot of military strikes that we can engage in. We've wargamed it out. We have the plans. We're ready to go. But he doesn't think the American people, as he put it, has the stomach for it, that the support isn't there. And by the way, I respect a commander-in-chief who could strike militarily but chooses not to because he wants the support of the American people on his side. And there are political considerations looming with the midterm elections, pretty important one, coming up in November. So what does this look like then for the next few months? Are we going to be escorting tankers through the strait with our military assets, our Navy assets? If we promise to do that, will that be enough to accommodate the insurance companies and to give the nations that want that oil on the tankers enough confidence to actually go ahead and risk the strait? I mean, where does it go from here?
2: Yeah, so I see two paths. Number one is just what you said, that at a minimum, we're going to use force to keep the Strait of Hormuz open. And that force may simply look more like escorting and a little less like strikes. Mm-hmm. The other thing that's going on, though, is that there are reports that there is a significant insurgency that is gaining steam in Iran. And the thing I keep watching for is the share of our current airstrikes focused on the Strait of Hormuz versus those that are going deeper.
1: Yeah.
2: And we are seeing more and more strikes go deeper. And what I think may be happening is we're clearing the way, destroying air defense, radar, command and control, that may allow for one last major effort against the command targets, against the leadership of this radical death cult that truly wants to have a nuclear war to usher in the end of times. And the big tell that you're going to see if that's happening is, does Israel's Air Force once again join the fight? Because Israel has fantastic intelligence on who is in charge, where do they live, where do they work, and how can we get to them? And if you start to see that, that tells me that the president has gotten serious about destroying the IRGC regime and allowing the people of Iran the opportunity, after what, 47 long years of torture to finally determine their own fate. So we'll see. You know, nothing's certain in war, but I'll tell you one thing about these types of regimes is sometimes everything seems great until it isn't. And there were reports 2 days ago of Mojtaba Khamenei supposedly having fled the country.
1: Yeah.
2: And the IRGC basically using him as like a sock puppet, you know, putting words in his mouth, but he's not even in Iran anymore.
1: Chuck DeVore, I appreciate your clear-headed analysis here, and I appreciate our conversations. We'll have you back as this thing develops. I appreciate it. Thanks for joining us today.
2: Thank you.
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1: Friend of the program, Bethany Mandel, joining us coming up in the next hour, our 7 o'clock hour here on the East Coast. It's O'Connor and Company. Right now, we are joined, as we always are, on Wednesday at the 6:30 mark, Cal Thomas, syndicated columnist extraordinaire and dean of the conservative columnists, still chugging out regular columns, Cal, across the nation. Cal, good morning. Always good to talk with you.
9: Well, good morning, Larry. Gee, I've never been called a dean before. I barely got through college with a C average.
1: Well, I got a special hat. I got one of those hats that they wear at graduation, the deans, you know, with the weird sort of, you know, thing going on.
9: Yeah, all those things hanging down the robe in gold and all that. That's pretty cool.
1: That's how I imagine you just petering around the house now, just sort of like chasing the dogs, dressed up in a robe with sashes and...
9: You know, that's kind of an ageism thing. Larry, I've had a couple of people recently ask me, what did I do, past tense? I said, I'm still doing it. Do you think that I'm a greeter at Walmart or something? Come on.
1: You are. In fact, listen, you've been writing columns about the Iran conflict, which we just spoke with Chuck DeVore about for a bit, and I want to get to that. But about politics, you know, there was a stunning announcement made yesterday by the governor of New Jersey. Here's a little bit of it. 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
10: In June of 2023, nearly 3 years before I became governor, a serious software error in New Jersey's motor vehicle system led to the improper voter registration of what we believe to be roughly 6,600 people in our state.
1: Yeah, there you go. Those people were non-citizens, and they shouldn't have been registered to vote. But, Cal, it was a software error that did it. Also, by the way, that software error compelled those individuals to actually go ahead and vote, or a good chunk of them, hundreds of them. Cal, this is the thing that I'm told never happens. And here it is.
9: Whoever heard of problems at the DMV? I mean, this is just breaking news to me.
1: Yeah.
9: And then the governor went on to blame President Trump, naturally. You know, Trump's responsible for everything. But, okay, it didn't affect any election outcomes. It wasn't that many. But it proves that it can be done. And Democrats have wanted the open borders so they can bring in more foreign nationals to quickly register them to vote, make them instant citizens, and make differences in elections. So I would say this is just the foot in the door. computer error today, deliberate finagling tomorrow.
1: Does this affect the ongoing debate over the Save America Act? Because, you know, having to prove your citizenship and putting some tighter controls on the voting system and identification purposes so the ballots can't be manipulated like this or submitted. I mean, listen, it's the oldest way you can fix an election is to stuff the ballot box. And a lot of people look at some of the programs that they've got set up, like in states of California, where there are live ballots everywhere, and anybody can bring a stack of ballots and literally stuff the drop box with them. We need to start tightening it down, I would think. Does this change the debate for those few Republicans who are still reluctant to go to the mat on the SAVE Act?
9: Well, I would hope so. But, you know, election integrity, as the president has said, is fundamental. If you don't believe the outcome, then there's going to be turmoil between elections, as we have right now. And there's going to be questioning of the outcome. I mean, the United States is the freest and openest when it comes to elections. It needs to be accompanied by a feeling that even though one side lost, they're going to be around for another try in the election, next election cycle, and to accept the results. I mean, to his credit, that's what Al Gore did in the 2000 election race. And I think that calmed a lot of people down, even though some people say that Gore should have won. There still were demonstrations in the streets. There weren't breaking of windows and all this other crazy stuff. That's the kind of model we need to replicate.
1: Cal, let's look at what's going on in Maine right now, as Graham Plattner was, basically coaxed off of the ticket, but he claims he voluntarily left because the Democrats put the squeeze to him. So they've now set up this program where they're having a mini convention. About 600 delegates from across the state are going to go, and they're going to select their nominee. And it looks like the one guy who had enough organization to sort of harness that process and get his people elected as delegates is this Troy Jackson. He used to be the president of the Senate up there. He used to be a Republican, a pro-life Republican, in fact, and now he's running like he's Bernie Sanders' soulmate.
9: Yeah, well, I've got a column coming on this tomorrow. I call him Graham Plattner Light. Troy Jackson's his name. The convention will be on Saturday. This reminds me of the old Chicago smoke-filled room thing where the big guys get together and select the candidates.
1: Although, Cal, with these Democrats, the smoke involved is probably something that a few years ago was illegal, but now I guess they've legalized it.
9: That's true. And you're right about this guy. Troy Jackson. First, he was a Republican. He got a 100% rating from Maine Right to Life, and then he became an independent, and then a Democrat, and now he's got a 100% rating from Planned Parenthood. Now, you can't flip more than that. That's just amazing to me. And you know, it reminds me of an old line by Groucho Marx. I have principles. If you don't like them, I have others.
1: Yes. Well, do you think that's a vulnerability? I mean, he's running against Susan Collins, and of course, they're demonizing Susan Collins as the worst of the worst, which is hilarious because she's literally the most centrist Republican you'll ever find. Frankly, she's the most centrist senator on either side of the aisle. I'm guessing that there's a paper trail there of former Republican Troy Jackson, former president of the Maine Senate, saying glowing things about Susan Collins right up until the moment she became public enemy number one.
9: You know, it doesn't matter anymore, Larry. People are so fixated on the now, on their phones, on their TikTok, on the other social media. It's just what's happening today. The past does not instruct anybody about anything. And it's very sad. The closest we get to history today is the instant replay. A lot of people don't know what they did yesterday. It's all about the now. And so all of those things that you just said that should matter and have mattered in other campaigns probably won't matter in this one. Susan Collins is a very nice person. She is a centrist. She doesn't always vote for things that conservatives like. But on the other hand, she does. She was a key vote in the Brett Kavanaugh confirmation.
1: Yeah.
9: And that's one of the things that the left hates about her. But she survived all kinds of what's this going to be her fourth term if she wins. The polls always show that she's down, that the Democrats are going to beat her, and come election day she always wins. So I think that'll be the case this time. I certainly hope so.
1: Latest poll there, by the way, presuming Troy Jackson becomes the nominee, shows Jackson up by about 4 points, which actually is pretty good. Susan Collins, as Cal Thomas just noted, always polls below her weight and below the turnout. So far, Maine looks like it's staying solid, if not maybe pink-red. Moving on to the war, I know you've been writing about it quite a bit and commenting on it. What is your assessment? I just had a You know, it's a maddening thing because, you know, we have the capability with our military to, as the president put it months ago, finish the job. But he's reluctant to do so. And it has to be politics, one would think. Where do you think things stand right now?
9: Well, the president was asked about that yesterday, and he said, politics isn't a part of it. I'm going to do what's right. We're going to win this thing. But here's the deal, Larry. I mean, you can't fight a war without having troops on the ground, and he's not he's very reluctant to do that. And here we have, as tragic as it is, the number of casualties in this war, which pale in comparison to other wars we have been involved with in, like Vietnam, Korea, World War II, World War I.
1: Oh, and it pales compared to the Reagan's Grenada incursion in the Caribbean.
9: Exactly. Yes, exactly right. So I think we need to determine what our real goal here is. Okay, no nuclear weapon, fine. Now, the president said yesterday in the Oval Office that they being Iran, are not going to be able to rebuild their country for maybe 30 years. Okay, so is that an excuse to pull out, let some future president deal with it if they do try to rebuild, which they probably will because they believe they have a religious mandate to do so? Would that help the Republicans in the fall election? It might, but I don't know. You know, I'm not a general. I would consult with them, but I do think things are going wrong and it's costing too much.
1: I took that signal from the president yesterday as an indication that if he wanted to just walk away and say we accomplished what we wanted and the American people don't have the stomach for a protracted ground invasion, so we'll let the president 30 years from now deal with the threat if it continues. I took that as an indication that he wants to leave that door open. We just spoke with Chuck DeVore, military and political analyst here on the program and a retired colonel. And he said, no, can't do that. We got to lock in the strait. We need to stay in the strait and make sure that the strait is wide open and secure for trade. Otherwise, we can't say this mission is accomplished.
9: Well, what bothers me, Larry, is why do some of these other countries, Saudi Arabia, Qatar, others who are being bombed now by these ballistic missiles, why aren't they joining in the fight? I mean, it's fine to let their bases, let their land be used for U.S. bases, but Jordan, they ought to be helping us out too. And of course, the feckless Europeans won't do anything. We saved their bacon twice in the 20th century, and what are they doing for us now? Zilch.
1: My hunch is some of our generals and admirals would, when all is said and done, prefer them to stay out of it because they're just a bit of a mess when they get in the way anyway. Finally, Cal, on the Iranian issue, not a lot of people are talking about negotiations anymore. You just mentioned a lot of people are mentioning the fact that these are religious fanatics. They do want to see this rise of the caliphate and all of these things. And that's been true. Was the presumption here that if you got rid of the top couple of layers of leadership and drilled down to some fresh blood, that in some way they won't be as radicalized and they'll be a little bit more reasonable? Because it seems like they're just as radicalized. And that suggests that there needs to be a full-scale change in Iran if we're ever going to have them not be the international lunatics and sponsors of terror that they've been.
9: Well, look at the people who have been demonstrating up until not too distant past in the streets for a change in government. They're getting arrested. They're getting shot. They're getting, otherwise being harmed. Yeah. And they want a change in government. They're going to have to do it themselves. But how do they do it without weapons? I mean, I wish there was some way, like in the old days of the CIA, we could smuggle weapons into them and help them overthrow. But I don't think there are any layers below which you're not going to find fanaticism. These people are, Chris Plant likes to say, they love death more than we love life.
1: Yes.
9: I think that's a great line because they think they're going to do a beam me up Scotty to heaven if they get killed while going after Americans and Israelis and others. And how do you fight? How do you do a diplomatic deal with that? How do you sign papers that people are going to live up to with that? You just don't.
1: Cal Thomas, thanks for bringing some sobriety to the conversation here every Wednesday in your nation's capital.
9: I'm sober every Wednesday. I'm going to have a glass of orange juice.
1: So Wednesday's the day that you're sober.
9: Wednesday's the day I'm sober. That's
1: right. I appreciate
9: Thanks, Larry.
1: Thank you, Cal.
9: Bye.
1: Cal Thomas, boys and girls, check out his columns. I always like to read them at the Washington Times because, well, it annoys the Washington Post when the Times gets traffic. So follow suit. Do that. This is O'Connor and Company. 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
1: The left is continuing their war on homeschooling and on, most importantly, the moms, who are oftentimes the front lines of the homeschool wars, the mom wars, some would call it. Bethany Mandel is joining us coming up in the next hour to talk about this latest. In fact, we're going to tell you what they're saying, because they hate you for homeschooling. They don't hate homeschooling. They hate you and your values and your principles and the fact that you're holding up a mirror to their shallow lives and their dysfunctional children. That's what this is really all about. I'll prove it to you with a clip from this odious, horrible podcaster, Jennifer Welch, who's decided to be the point person for this war. We'll get into it, because we need to defend homeschooling and your right to parent and educate your children. Because the left, if you look at the history, every time they take over in a country, they start with the children, they start with the schools, they start with education. And they've tried to do that here. We've been able to hold the line, and we'll continue to hold that line. So in a minute, I'm going to tell you this latest development in their attack on you and your values. But first, we're at the midweek point now of this campaign to help our friends at the international nonprofit relief agency Food for the Poor. They work all year round to deliver meals to the poorest of the poor throughout our own hemisphere, the 17 Caribbean and Latin American countries. But the tough economy has had an impact on giving. And it's why we're asking you for your help. And really, the most modest help goes a long way. $40 feeds a child for an entire year. Go to LarryOShow.com. You'll see a banner there for Food for the Poor right at the top. Food for the Poor is literally making the difference in the lives of hungry children and families. Just listen to one of their volunteers, Linda.
17: 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It just makes us real, real sad. The more we do, the more we see the need. The more places we go, the more we find people starving. The more we see children are eating the leaves from the trees.
1: 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And I truly believe in Food for the Poor and what they're doing for children in our hemisphere. And every time a family gets benefits and care packages from Food for the Poor and the ability to eat and feed their child, they know that it's coming from the generous heart of an American. So please give whatever you can. 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We need your help today in the middle of this campaign. Click on that banner. And thank you for everything that you do. When last we checked with Jennifer Welch, she's a podcaster. She is a really angry woman, and she likes to sit in front of a microphone and a camera and just say horrible things about you and about this country and about parenting and about Christians or people of any faith because, well, she's just an angry human being. And she decided to take up the idea that homeschooling is some sort of cultish child abuse. So here's her follow-up now, because apparently some of our buddies over on Fox News took up this clip and they had a conversation about it. Understandable. We like to talk about things like this when they're coming after us for our values and our principles and when they look as horrible as Jennifer Welch did here. So here's her response. Take a listen.
18: And I stand by it. The homeschooling that I was referring to is the crazy Christian homeschooling. It is trickle-down stupidity. You have to be dumber than a box of hot rocks to sit down with your kids and teach them that dinosaurs and man lived on the planet at the same time, that the earth is 5,000 years old and on. But more than anything, the reason they're melting down so much about this is because homeschooling is inherently patriarchal, and it is a huge push of the fascist project because it keeps women at home, and over 90% of all homeschooling parents are the mother. You know, they don't want women to be out in the workforce to make their own money and have independence so they can divorce their piece of closet case husbands when they find out. No, they want the women at home, dead ass broke, homeschooling the kids. This is a patriarchal step of the fascist project. And I will just say to Brian Kilmeade and Tommy Lahren, do you homeschool your kids? Do you do that with a full-time job? What do you do? Do you do it at night? Do you start at 8 p.m. and end at 1, 2 a.m.? Is that how your family values go? So if you don't homeschool your kids, shut the f*** up, you two. And to the Fox News producers, have fun watching my show. It's pathetic. You should be covering this fascist regime and this fascist takeover and not some podcaster, as per Tommy, that people just watch for entertainment.
1: I do love the host of a podcast saying, why are you watching my show? Why are you listening? You shouldn't be. But we'd like everyone to watch this program and listen to this program, just for the record, including Jennifer Welch. I think she'd learn something. Well, there you go. See, it's really an attack on you. It's an attack on your principles. It's an attack on your values, as they like to call it, the patriarchal society. Keeping women down, barefoot and pregnant, all that stuff. Huh. Well, the good news is we have a homeschool mom that can take up this conversation. Now, I'm a homeschool dad. We homeschooled our children up through 7th and 8th grade, actually. And I always suggest to people when they... In fact, I remember when our guest coming up, homeschool mom of six kids, Bethany Mandel, when it was time to raise her children, she knew that Meredith and I were homeschool parents, and she asked our advice, and I gave them the same advice I got. Don't think of it as something that you're going to do for the next 12 or 15 years of your life. That seems daunting. Just make the decision every year if it makes sense for you and for your kids, if it's the best thing for your children. And that's what I wanted to point out here. Yeah, Bethany's going to give us her perspective from the Mom Wars podcast and the Mom Wars Substack in a moment. But my perspective, one thing that I picked up on this from Jennifer Welch, did you notice? Nowhere in there was a conversation about what's best for the kids. Nowhere in there was the topic of what's going to provide the best, healthiest, most valuable education for the children. Because, well, because they don't care. You do. No one's ever going to care about your kids more than you. 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
19: News this hour from Town Hall. I'm Jason Walker. President Trump has honored the lives of four American troops killed in the Middle East and returned to their families yesterday at Dover Air Force Base in Delaware. President saluted as the caskets were escorted off a plane. Secretary of State Marco Rubio is warning Asian leaders Iran's demand to control and collect tolls in the Strait of Hormuz would threaten the world's economy and set a precedent that could be repeated elsewhere in the world. Rubio says the U.S. attacks on Iran are a response to Iranian attacks in the Strait of Hormuz.
20: Commercial ships are going through the straits and they're being blown up. The United States is defending that shipping and, in addition, is targeting the places that are launching against those ships to continue to degrade Iran's ability to target and harm global shipping.
19: New Jersey Governor Mikey Sherrill admits more than 6,000 non-U.S. citizens were on the state voter rolls, and 400 of them ended up casting ballots. President Trump says this underscores the need to pass the Save America Act, which requires voter ID.
0: President Trump is calling on Senate Republicans to take up a major rules change as he pushes for the Save Act.
21: What they should do? Very simple. A lot of you don't know about filibuster. They should terminate the filibuster and approve everything. Because the Democrats are going to do it. The Democrats are going to terminate the filibuster as soon as they have a chance.
0: The White House says election integrity remains a top priority for the administration. Willie Nelson, Washington.
19: And the White House says Trump accounts could lift kids out of poverty and help more Americans.

0: You got to go to Michael's in Brooklyn for the greatest Italian meal I think that you will ever have. All the food, the cuisine. I could say call it cuisine because it is really far and away a spectacular Italian restaurant. Michael's in Brooklyn is 718-998-7851, all made from scratch. The sauce is made right there at Avenue R in Nostrand in Brooklyn, New York. 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It's spectacular. They make it from scratch. And not to mention the pastas, arrabbiata sauce, the puttanesca sauce, the marinara sauce. You got to go to Michael's of Brooklyn. And then if you see it in your supermarket, and you will around the country, you pick up Michael's of Brooklyn, you're not going to believe how good it is. Michael's of Brooklyn, Avenue R in Nostrand in Brooklyn, New York. Call 718-998-7851. 718-998-7851. Michael's of Brooklyn, serving that community since 1964.
1: Well, two private companies have launched a mission to extend the life of some old satellites. Correspondent Ben Thomas explains.
2: Go Falcon, go MRV, and go MEP.
3: That's SpaceX rockets taking Northrop Grumman's two-armed space robot into orbit from Cape Canaveral on a private salvage operation to slap life-extending jetpacks on aging communication satellites running low on fuel. Northrop Grumman's mission robotic vehicle, dubbed MRV, and its jetpacks will spend the next year angling into the proper orbit more than 22,000 miles above Earth. I'm Ben Thomas.
1: Well, Google parent company Alphabet Incorporated has posted stronger than expected results for its second quarter, saying that it earned $112 billion during the April through June period, and that is up from $28 billion 1 year ago. Breaking news and analysis, townhall.com. Attorneys are promising a very strong battle, but a June 1st, 2027 trial date is set for Nicolas Maduro and his wife in New York, that on U.S. drug trafficking charges. More on the story from Julie Walker in Manhattan.
4: The Maduros were in court as the federal judge made that decision Wednesday. Their lawyers continuing to object to the U.S. government going into Venezuela and snatching them from power. Protesters were also outside court with the same complaint. President Trump repeatedly defends the raid, calling Maduro a narco-terrorist. Meanwhile, Maduro did not speak during the 15-minute hearing. Both have pled not guilty. They face potential life prison sentences if a jury agrees that they were part of a conspiracy to send cocaine into the U.S. Julie Walker, New York.
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8: 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Thanks for tuning in to O'Connor and Company. It is about 7 minutes after the 7 o'clock hour on the East Coast. We're in Washington, D.C. on our flagship station, WMAL. 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

0: it live on Salem News Channel. You can see that right there on your favorite device, or you can get the app on your smart television through Roku, Amazon Fire, Samsung TV. A lot of people watch on that Samsung TV, and that's what we've got. So check us out. Thank you so much for joining us here in the Relief Factor studio. We are joined this morning by a very dear friend of the program. She is the host of the Mom Wars podcast. She also co-authors the podcast Substack, Mom Wars, and she was the co-author of Stolen Youth, Homeschool Mom. The introduction is way too long. We got to work on this. Bethany Mandel. Good morning, Bethany. Thanks for joining us.
1: Good morning.
0: We just played Jennifer.
1: Because you love me so much.
0: And I do love you deeply, dearly. We just played Jennifer Welch. That's how much I love you, Bethany Mandel, that I let my audience endure Jennifer Welch screaming profanities about homeschool moms and the wicked patriarchy that controls you and forces you to stay barefoot. And, well, it's true. You were pregnant quite a bit there with all your kids. How do you respond? You are the leader of the Mom Wars, and this is the battle line right now. They really don't want you to have your choice to educate your children in the way you want them educated.
1: So I think it comes down to a progressive dislike of children, even when they're their own, and a belief that people shouldn't have them. And they don't understand that people might want to spend time with their own children, something that she explicitly said in a previous podcast. I don't trust people who want to spend 24/7 with their children. Well, Jennifer, I don't trust people who don't like their own children.
0: Yes.
1: So the feeling is mutual. But then she says that people choose homeschooling because it's easy. It was funny. I had my phone on my lap and somebody texted me the link to that video while I was reading Plutarch for next year. And so I could not stop laughing because I'm sitting there trying to slog through Plutarch. And this woman who has never met a homeschooler is proclaiming that I'm lazy and stupid for trying.
0: Yeah. Homeschooling children is a sacrifice, but it is the most rewarding. In fact, it's one of those things where you get the reward for that sacrifice in real time while you're doing it because you have memorable moments with your kids that moms and dads who sent their kids to some other person to teach them important stuff never get to enjoy. But then it also pays dividends. I've got adult children right now who thank me. They recognize now what the sacrifice was, and they thank me, and they're grateful for it. Imagine having grateful children when they're adults.
1: It's a beautiful thing. So my oldest is almost 13, and they've been going to summer camp this entire summer. And it's funny, when they hit May, when they see their friends doing field trips and having field day, they kind of are like, Mom, what about sending us to school?
0: Yeah.
1: And then they hit summer camp and they start hanging out with their friends a lot more and they hear about school. And they come home and they're like, first of all, we wake up too early and run out the door. We are not interested in doing this on a day-to-day basis. And then their friends tell them, you were so lucky. That all those cool things we did in May, that was not what we do in school. That was just the last 2 weeks in school. But they spend the entire summer getting told by their friends who go to school, wow, you're so lucky. And they are. They are so lucky.
0: And listen, it's not for everyone, but I want to move on to some other issues. But one last thing here that I noticed, as you see, and maybe I need to see the full episode. Maybe I'm just seeing the clips that get pulled for social media. But all of the arguments against homeschooling leave out one very important element, and that's the kids. Nowhere in this entire conversation from Jennifer Welch's perspective or from the left's political and cultural perspective is what's best for the children. And I think that's a bit of a tell.
1: Yeah. Yeah. I mean, I live in a place where my local zoned elementary school, my children would be among a tiny majority of children who are reading on grade level.
0: Yeah.
1: I don't think that that's an educational environment, and it's certainly not an environment that I want my kids in from a moral perspective.
0: Yeah.
1: They're not the peers that I want for my children. Sorry.
0: Bethany, I think they've lost the ability to attempt to credibly defend the educational system that they keep propping up and demanding more money for. So instead, they're attacking the alternatives.
1: Yeah. No, and it's scary from a homeschool perspective because you see stuff like what's happening in Connecticut where they've really limited homeschool freedom. And you realize that the way that they're trying to build a wall around the public school indoctrination system is by trapping you in it and limiting our freedom as homeschoolers outside of that building. And so this is a fight that people shouldn't be sitting out.
0: Bethany Mandel is our guest. She's the host of the Mom Wars podcast, which is well worth your time. You should download it and take a listen because she takes up these issues. But you also take up other family-oriented cultural issues well beyond just raising and educating your children. And I saw you point to this Wall Street Journal article that is suggesting that a trend that therapists had been championing for the last decade plus, which basically convinces an adult who's going through therapy that their problems are their parents and it's best for them to just go no contact and separate themselves from their parents. Now, this is a complicated issue and there's nuance, but now apparently, according to this Wall Street Journal article, some therapists are rethinking this strategy because it's actually exacerbated some of the problems between adults and their parents.
1: Yeah, I mean, I'm very on the fence about this stuff because I think on the whole, this is a problem. And I think, and I honestly, to be frank, not to sound like a Scientologist, I think therapy is not great for a lot of people. I would even venture most people. Because you think about what you're doing, you're sitting there and you're rehashing and you're marinating in all of the badness, all of your grievances, all of the bad things that happened to you. So both my parents died. I was 16 when my mom died, 19 when my dad died. And everyone in my life told me, you have to go to therapy. Like, and I stopped therapy because I was sitting there talking to my therapist and I was like, I don't think it's healthy for me to sit here and just marinate in this all day long. I think I just need to put my big girl pants on. And this is a hard thing, but I don't think that I'm best served by only thinking about this, not just the hour a week that I'm here, but I'm ruminating on it beforehand and afterwards and basically spending a whole day angry or sad or aggrieved. And I don't think that that's healthy. And that's the model of what therapy is. I don't think it's healthy. But you also have to think about, how do I say this in a way that, and I think I'm just going to get canceled and I think it's fine.
0: Go ahead.
1: Everyone I know who's a therapist is not well.
0: They have their own issues.
1: They're not the right people that I would take life advice from.
0: Exactly. If instead of a therapist, it's better to have a circle of really good friends that you've got healthy relationships with, and you're bound to find somebody there who you can model after. And you say, well, you know, I've been having trouble with my marriage. This person seems to have figured it out. Maybe I'll have some quality time with them, bond with my friend, and maybe I'll get some good advice from them.
1: Yeah. So I think it's long overdue that we're rethinking the wisdom of therapy. And Abigail Schreier wrote an incredible book, Bad Therapy. I strongly recommend it.
0: A phenomenal book. That Meredith devoured it when it first came out and then has now reread it slowly. And she swears by that book. It's wonderful.
1: Yeah.
0: Bethany, while I've got you, one other issue that you took up about a year and a half ago had to do with what you were seeing in terms of the woke exhibits and direction of the Smithsonian. Yesterday on Capitol Hill, there was a hearing, and one of our favorite congressmen, Brandon Gill, had another one of these great moments. Here, take a listen to this clip real fast. This is number 11, please.
2: Yes. Is it important to be polite?
3: Excuse me, sir?
2: Is it important to be polite?
3: Yes, sir.
2: It's also interesting because the same mass action toolkit that your organization has been promoting references politeness as a defining characteristic of white supremacy culture.
0: Yes. Ma'am, are you politeness, white supremacist? Also planning for the future, protecting property, avoiding conflicts, nuclear family structures. That's all white supremacy, according to this pamphlet from the Smithsonian. Comment on that, but also you just wrote a profile of Brandon Gill, and I'd love for you to reflect on that, your DC Washington Examiner column.
1: Yeah, so I wrote a long magazine profile of Brandon Gill because I had been co-hosting the show with you so much. I had heard so many of Brandon Gill's clips, and I thought to myself, that kid, because he's only 32, that kid is going somewhere. That kid is really interesting because he achieves this virality in congressional hearings without coming off like a blowhard.
0: Yeah.
1: And that's really, really impressive in this town. And so I sat down with him and I was like, how are you doing this? And so the answer for your listeners is in my Washington Examiner column. I'll tweet it again this morning.
0: If you want to go viral like Brandon Gill, you can learn about it in the Washington Examiner. Boy, that's a good promo. I like that. I'll click on that.
1: Love it. But this is long overdue. I homeschool in this area. We've been going to Smithsonian's for years, and I have been documenting it. I've documented books that my kids have picked up in art museums, yep. The Hirshhorn Museum. Don't look at any of the books in the children's area there. Wow. There's an entire climate change area in the Natural History Museum. The list goes on and on and on. This was long overdue. Wow. They're federally funded, and this stuff shouldn't be.
0: At the risk of being polite and exposing myself as a white supremacist, I would like to thank you, Bethany Mandel, so much. I appreciate you joining us.
1: Thank you.
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0: Good morning. It's O'Connor and Company. Larry O'Connor here. Boy, there's so much to get to. I'm trying to go through all of our video clips to share with you. There's a lot from that Smithsonian hearing yesterday, more from Brandon Gill and some other great moments, and we're going to share that with you coming up in the next hour. Also, in a moment, we're going to get joined by, we're going to have a conversation. Everybody join up. The conversation with Maryland State Senator Justin Reedy, because Governor Wes Moore, who wants to be president or vice president or something, just anything but have to sit there and be the governor of Maryland, apparently. It's a job he loathes, clearly, by the way he's doing it. Sadly, though, Republicans don't really have the candidates to be able to give him a run for his money. I mean, maybe we'll talk to Justin Reedy about Mr. Cox, the nominee who failed last time against Wes Moore, but Republicans have nominated the same dude. And we'll have him on the show to talk about it as well. But let's face it, Wes Moore and Democrats in general often look like a juggernaut in Maryland. So he's going to continue to be the governor. He now wants a special session for one reason and one reason only, not to deal with unemployment, not to deal with the poor economic conditions in Maryland, where it's ranked in the bottom five now in affordability and other aspects of the government screwing up the people's lives of the people who live here. No. All he wants to do is redistrict the state so that the one last remaining Republican congressman is out of a job and they can just clear the field and only have Democrats representing Marylanders in Washington. That's why they're having a special session. We'll talk to State Senator Justin Reedy about that coming up in a moment. Bizarre scene in Florida at a college where a person was having a tantrum. Now, this is a guy who dresses up like a Muppet. A violent Muppet, I'll have you know, with a bizarre blue-dyed black hair style that covers his entire face. And, oh, wait for it, he's a girl, or so he says, or so he delusionally believed. Apparently he was causing a scene in the library. Police arrives. Here's what the body cam captured. Take a listen.
1: Can we get another unit to deal with Jay Lee here? He is having a breakdown.
2: Shit! Say the right pronoun!
1: What'd you say?
3: 7351.
1: Get down on the ground right now.
2: No!
1: You're about to get sprayed.
2: No!
1: Get down on the ground right now.
2: Leave me alone!
1: I can come in there.
2: Leave me alone, please!
1: Okay, are you going to calm down?
2: I want to.
1: No, it's too late now. He's going to be taken away.
2: Shut!
0: That's mental illness right there. Mental illness manifest in the transgender activism that gets in your face and starts screaming at you if you accurately refer to somebody as he. Just get the right pronouns. By the way, Jay Lee, apparently, if this is the same Jay Lee, is this the University of Florida? Is that what this is? No, this is a different Jay Lee. All right, that might be a different Jay. But the cop obviously knew exactly who this person was causing this disturbance. And then the moment the police officer, campus police, accurately referred to the person as he, you had more of a meltdown. It's a viral video. Everybody's commenting on it as well. They should. Number one, clearly there's some mental illness going on with this individual. And maybe, just maybe, there's a connection between the mental illness exhibited right there and the mental illness that could be very much in play and at the root of somebody thinking that they were born in the wrong body or that God made a mistake when they were created. Maybe we should start looking at the mental illness aspect of this transgender phenomenon. I think that's what a lot of people are trying to focus on here. But the other thing that's important is that Democrats, and I'm sorry, I know that there are a lot of Democrats who listen, and a lot of you have Democrat wives or husbands or children or parents, and whenever I say, oh, Democrats, you get defensive. But some issues clearly define where the political parties in this country sit. And I'm telling you that every single prominent Democrat elected official, not your great aunt who had a crush on Bobby Kennedy and thought FDR was the best. No. I'm talking about elected officials, people in power. Every single one of them who want to be president, from Gavin Newsom to John Ossoff to Josh Shapiro. Josh Shapiro is a reasonable one, right? Let me explain something to you. Josh Shapiro has to bend the knee to the faction in his party that demand that that person that you just heard gets to go to the bathroom with your six-year-old daughter. That's the political reality of this Looney Tunes video out of Florida, where Florida man thinks he's Florida woman, screams in your face, and ultimately gets arrested. Every single Democrat in power, in influence, and in control in this country wants that guy in your daughter's locker room when she's changing into a swimsuit. Sorry.
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7: In 1862, Abraham Lincoln signed the Morrill Act, helping states create colleges focused on agriculture, mechanics, science, and practical education. The principle was not centralized control, it was opportunity. Lincoln's Morrill Act reminds us that America can support education without surrendering education to Washington. Why did it matter? Because a free nation needs citizens equipped to work, build, steward, and govern themselves. Scripture gives work a sacred weight. In Genesis, God placed man in the garden to work it and to keep it. Proverbs honors the one who works his land. Paul warns against idleness and calls believers to earn their bread. Why does that still matter today? Because education should form capable people under God, not dependent subjects under bureaucracy.
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0: You know, we're at the midweek point now of this campaign to help our friends over at the international nonprofit relief agency Food for the Poor. 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
0: 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And at the top of the page, you're going to see a banner that says, give food. It's that simple. You'll be giving food. $40 feeds a child for an entire year. $80 feeds two children. You can do the math. That's how it works out. And all of your generous donations go straight to these children, the people who need it most. By the way, if you don't want to deal with the internet and banners, you can text my name, Larry, to 51555. Text Larry to 51555, and thank you for your generous, generous heart. We appreciate it. There's a lot of problems in the state of Maryland. I know that's the state of my residence. I live in Maryland, and it ain't great. There's a lot going on. CNBC just had a survey of America's top states for business. Maryland ain't one of them. It scored 49th out of 50 in the economy. It scored 46th for cost of doing business. The CNBC poll of all the states found Maryland ranked second worst in the U.S. This is after some pretty good numbers under the 8 years of Larry Hogan, the Republican governor. Also 42nd in economic outlook, 36th in economic performance, and don't even get me started on the cost of electricity. I lay all of this out there not to trash the state that I call home. No, it's to motivate the elected officials who gather in Annapolis and try to fix the problems of this state. And Governor Westmore, who is engaged in a reelection campaign right now that he seems to be waging in Georgia and North Carolina and other states outside of Maryland. It's almost like he's running for national office, isn't it? Westmore has called a special session of the state lawmakers into Annapolis to tackle the most important issues facing the state. No, I'm kidding. He's not interested in tackling any of these issues. In fact, he's interested in tackling something that Marylanders don't care about at all. But he cares about it because he wants to make his overlords in the Democrat Party happy. He's kowtowing to Hakeem Jeffries and Chuck Schumer and everybody else who gives money to national campaigns. He wants to redistrict the one last remaining Republican congressman out of existence because apparently Maryland isn't allowed to have one person speaking on behalf of the opposition party. Joining us right now to discuss this is Maryland State Senator Justin Reedy. And did I lay it out properly there? Because there's a lot of problems you could be talking about in this special session, but it didn't make the list.
13: I think you hit it all right on the head. And the problems the only thing I'd add is pretty much all of the problems that you mentioned, the low economic rating, the high taxation, high cost of living, high energy prices, they're all self-inflicted largely.
0: Mm.
13: And they're government policies, either proactively bad or failing to remove restrictions and things that would allow job creators to flourish. Energy, I've been on with you before talking about self-inflicted energy policy where we actively, the state has things that we actively add to people's bills for pet programs that raise the cost.
0: Right.
13: And so that's what we should be tackling if we were going to come in on a special session, not just trying to help Westmore run for president.
0: So I know the Democrats absolutely dominate in Maryland, but Republicans are still there. You still have a voice. There's still certain ways that you can at least try, especially in the Senate where you work, where you can sort of try to push an agenda or shift the focus or at least add to the conversation. So, what happened when you and your fellow Republicans said, okay, fine, you want a special session, we can talk about the redistricting, but while we're at it, how about we handle the electricity costs? How about we handle all of the fees and all of the encumbrances on businesses and the problem with where our economy is right now and the cost of living? What happened when you said, let's talk about some other stuff too?
13: Right. Well, and just to be clear, we don't have a choice. We can't stop them from calling a special session. I've had people ask me that. So
0: yeah.
13: Once they called it, we said, great. We've got an economic agenda. We've got an energy agenda. We have things we didn't get to in the last session that ended in April, things that have come up since then that we like, ooh, we didn't really even know that while we were in session. But we've been told by the Speaker of the House and the Senate President, they have ordered that no bills may be drafted other than the bill they're doing to put a constitutional amendment on the ballot about redistricting. And there's one other sort of election related issue that's all they're allowing. So they're not even allow bills to be introduced, much less have a hearing or really get into those issues.
0: So wait, so they put this in writing. They are prohibiting anyone from bringing up anything other than redistricting and this other election related issue.
13: They're prohibiting any bills from being drafted, yes.
0: Oh, okay.
13: They apparently, we're checking, but it appears they legally can do, but it's a terrible look. And frankly, there are colleagues of mine I know on the other side of the aisle that had issues they thought should be brought up, and whether I agree with them or not, we're going into session, and we ought to be able to have that discussion. So we're certainly not going to be quiet about it.
0: Great.
13: Any opportunities we can to bring, we're going to certainly be, we obviously sent out a release and try to let people know what's going on. And it's just very important, Larry, for people to know they're going to ram this. I mean, we're going to fight it, but they're going to probably ram through this constitutional amendment. It's going to go on the ballot for the voters to decide in November. And while we are an overwhelmingly Democratic state, it's important for people to know this constitutional amendment. We haven't seen the language yet, but what it's likely to do is say that they don't have to abide by. So there's a rule in the Maryland Constitution that tries to protect the rights of individuals to say your redistricting needs to at least respect natural boundaries,
0: mm-hmm.
13: Contiguous, and so they want to remove that because that was an obstacle the last time they tried to go to 8-0 map. As a judge said, no, that would violate some of these things in the Constitution. So this is about removing a constitutional protection. It's not just about whether they decide to move the lines a little bit in the middle of the 10-year cycle.
0: And is that the kind of thing that they just require a simple majority to amend the Constitution?
13: They need 29 senators in the House and 85 delegates in the House. 29.
0: I meant the referendum when the voters decide.
13: I'm sorry. Sorry. 50% plus one. Yeah. So
0: simple
13: it's a majority.
0: And by the way, just so you know, that this whole idea of not having a congressional district that violates a natural boundary, they're talking about the Chesapeake Bay. Andy Harris, the sole Republican conservative who represents a district in Maryland. His entire district is on the east side of the Chesapeake Bay. They want to redraw that district so that half of his district is on the other side of the Bay Bridge. So the congressman would have to go back and forth across a bay to be able to visit his constituents. Typical.
13: And they also want it. They also, because right now it sort of goes over the top a little too, but what they want to do is be able to cut that all up so that they can make the red district go all the way into some of the more urban areas
0: yes.
13: in Prince George's County.
0: Of course.
13: And making an 8-0 map. And it, to me, if you're listening to this and you're not a Republican, I would just say it's really, if you live in Maryland, do you think it's a good idea for the state that is so dependent on the federal government to say, we're not going to have one of our 10 representatives, senators and representatives in Washington be a Republican? Right. Don't you think you ought to have at least one? That's the point we've made is this isn't about, this isn't like it's a 5-3 map right now. This is a 7-1 map, and you're taking away the old, I mean, it just doesn't seem smart.
0: Yeah, when Republicans are in the majority in the House, it's good to have one of your guys have seniority so they can get something about it. Or for that matter, when there's a Republican in the White House, it's good to have at least one person from your state who has a good relationship with the administration. It's
13: no, it's obvious because, we wish it did not, but it flips back and forth a lot at the federal level. So you definitely want to have representation on both sides.
0: We're speaking of Justin Reedy. He is a state senator in Maryland, and this does have national implications. It's why I framed it around Westmore's obvious intention on running for either vice president or president, because he's not campaigning in Maryland. What does that race look like right now? See, I would think you've got Westmore. He has falsified his background, including his military record. There's some stolen valor stuff there, as well as some other things with his college dissertation that he wrote for Oxford, what have you. So he's a bit of a phony in terms of his background, and there's been a whole lot of investigative journalism going on about that. Plus, you've got all of the bad economic news, where Maryland is ranked second to last for business and for the economy right now in the state. You've got problem with our education system, where people are graduating from the government-run schools illiterate. I don't think one person graduated out of Baltimore schools with a proficiency at grade level in math. And then finally, you've got the Francis Scott Key Bridge, which everybody saw, you know, a couple of years ago. Cargo ship rammed into it. The bridge collapses. There's Wes Moore in his shirt sleeves, Johnny on the spot saying he's going to handle it. And they haven't done one damn thing to rebuild that bridge. The guy's incompetent. So, Justin Reedy, why isn't this a governor who is vulnerable right now for reelection?
13: Well, we're a very blue state historically, as you know.
0: But we had a governor for 8 years who was a Republican. Yep. He wasn't exactly my model of a Republican, but he was a Republican nonetheless.
13: Well, and I think to win statewide in Maryland, oftentimes you're going to have to be somebody who may not be a lockstep on every issue with maybe how I feel. And I think, you know, Dan Cox running as a Republican nominee, I think his message, and it has been and will continue to be, focused on the energy issues, the economic issues, and competence, and getting back to like really controlling the government bureaucracy. Because a lot of that stuff with the bridge, for example, is all the layers of red tape and that could be cut, that should be and could be cut through more quickly. So the race really comes down to, will people be willing to vote no to the Westmore agenda? People don't instinctively, a lot of people in Maryland simply will not vote for a Republican. You have to make the case to them that you're actually trying to strike a blow for actual balance and common sense in how we do our economic policy and our energy policy. Obviously I'm supporting Dan and trying to help Republican legislators and legislative candidates up and down the ballot, because it's also, you know, the governor and the General Assembly. You need more balance in those two places. And every state office is on the ballot in Maryland this year. So it's an opportunity for us to get out and really make the case to people, and we're certainly trying to do that.
0: All right. Any other issues that could emerge during this special? What are the dates on this special session in Maryland so we can stay on top of it as Westmore and the Democrats attempt to wrestle one more House seat via redistricting rather than actually via the state constitution and the will of the people?
13: Yeah, it's August 3rd through the 5th is the date they've said. They actually have to get this thing for the Constitution passed by the.
0: So it's only 3 days.
13: They're just doing 3 days. But, you know, which my attitude is, look, if you're going to bring us in, let's tackle these big issues. I think if people want to get engaged, they can please contact your state delegates, state senators.
0: Yep.
13: You know, let them know how you feel.
0: Thank you, Senator Reedy. 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
1: Zohra Mamdani, the mayor of New York City, ran on the idea that he would arrest Benjamin Netanyahu when he came to New York City to address the United Nations. Of course, anybody with a thinking brain saw that promise that he made to New Yorkers when he was running a year and a half ago and said, well, you can't do that. You're the mayor of New York. You don't conduct America's foreign policy, and you don't have the jurisdiction to arrest a foreign leader coming to the United Nations. You just can't do it. By the way, not to mention the fact that Benjamin Netanyahu is not under indictment. There has been no grand jury and no judge in America, let alone New York City, that has said that Benjamin Netanyahu should be arrested. I mean, by whose authority will the mayor of New York order the arrest of a foreign leader, a prime minister? You need a judge to say, yes, arrest that man. Zohra Mamdani at the time pointed to the International Criminal Court, which is charming, considering that the United States is not a signatory to many of the International Criminal Court's jurisdictions, and they have no jurisdiction. They can't order the arrest of anybody in the United States of America. It just can't happen. Nonetheless, Zohra Mamdani promised it. Then we told you on Monday that in a podcast interview with the New York Times, he said that he was in active discussions with his legal team about how he could arrest Benjamin Netanyahu. And we said at the time that, well, that's just not going to happen. He can't do it. He doesn't have the authority. He's lying to you. By the way, one other note. Well, I'll get to the other note in a moment, because there's even more irony about this liar, about this Marxist liar, who will say whatever he needs to say if it means that he can attain power through an election and then hold on to that power. Well, yesterday, Zohra Mamdani, pretending like he's a president, sitting behind a desk with flags behind him, put out a two-minute recorded video. It's not one of those fun little TikTok videos where he's smiling and goofing around when he talks to you about how he's going to steal your money and redistribute it to the people that he chooses deserves to have your money instead of you. No, this was deadly serious, as he explained to New Yorkers exactly what we've been telling you, which is he has no authority to arrest the prime minister of Israel. But he first started by spewing even more lies about Israel and the conflict with Hamas. Here, take a listen.
2: Benjamin Netanyahu is a war criminal, the architect of a horrific genocide against the Palestinian people.
1: Okay, I got to jump in there. You may believe that Benjamin Netanyahu is a war criminal. You may believe that Israel has been engaged in a genocide. But for a person in authority, an elected official and a mayor of our biggest city, to just say it definitively as though it were fact, it's just wrong. You may even make the contentions that Benjamin Netanyahu has been accused of being a war criminal and that the International Criminal Court has declared that he should be tried. But he hasn't been. He hasn't been able to make the case. It's almost like Zohra Mamdani is behaving like a tin pot authoritarian despot who just decides that somebody is a criminal and therefore they should be arrested and they should be tried and don't even worry about waiting for a jury to decide. I'm sorry, when a mayor of New York sits there with the authority of his office and proclaims that a prime minister is a war criminal, that should send a chill up your spine. But he's not offering an opinion. He's delivering it as fact. And there are more lies that he delivers as fact. Here, let's take a listen. I won't interrupt again until I do.
2: 73,000 people for the maiming of tens of thousands of children as those who survive undergo amputation without anesthesia. For the targeting of neonatal hospitals and maternity care centers, denying newborns even the chance to live. For the countless people he starved as he blocked food and humanitarian aid from reaching.
1: Okay, I'm sorry, I can't anymore. These are all lies. By the way, did you notice that there's an underscore to this? That there's ominous music that they put together on this video? This is an address behind a desk by the mayor to the people of New York City, and they're scoring it like it's some sort of a spooky horror film to make you feel some sort of sense of foreboding and evil as he talks about Benjamin Netanyahu and the state of Israel. It's everything about this person is a manufactured deception. And every single contention that he has laid out there from allegedly blocking food from going into the Gaza territories, that's a lie. We've seen the storehouses, the warehouses full of food that did make it in, but it was under the control of Hamas, and they wanted the people of Gaza to starve. To targeting hospitals, well, we know for a fact that those hospitals were bases for Hamas terrorists. They deliberately chose hospitals so that if Israel and the IDF was trying to go after the military leaders who were slaughtering innocent Israelis, then the headlines would say, look, they're bombing a hospital. But that hospital was the hub of a tunnel system where, by the way, these Hamas terrorists held innocent Israelis hostage for hundreds of days, raping and starving them. Where's Zohra Mamdani's address about that? Where are his comments calling out the crimes of Hamas? You won't see it. And here's that bit of irony that I wanted to share with you, and I decided to wait till now. If you go back and look at Zohra Mamdani when he was running for mayor, when he was campaigning against Andrew Cuomo, another Democrat, when he was asked, hey, so what's going to happen here? How are you going to arrest Benjamin Netanyahu? Or can you give us your opinion about Hamas and what's going on in Palestinian territories and all that? 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
5: News this hour from Town Hall. I'm Jason Walker. President Trump in Georgia yesterday, but his thoughts were in Delaware.
6: President Trump began his speech in Georgia by reflecting on an earlier visit.
7: And I just left Dover Air Force Base, which is an incredible place, but oftentimes very sad. This was in particular something very sad. I attended the dignified transfer ceremony for four great U.S. service members killed in the conflict with Iran.
6: The president praised the sacrifice of the four service members. Willie Nelson, Washington.
5: The president was in the Peach State to promote his new Trump
8: accounts. The concurrent resolution is adopted.
9: Bullets and bombs to finish the job.
10: Budget Committee Chairman Jody Arrington framed the proposal as a push to deliver for voters ahead of the midterm elections.
9: Strengthen our food supply, and ultimately, we want to safeguard the integrity of our election.
10: Democrat Paul Tonko was among those voting against the resolution.
11: This budget gives this this administration a blank check to continue their war of choice with Iran.
10: It now heads to the Senate, where it faces a more skeptical audience. Jennifer King, Washington.
5: More than 1,000 people are known to have died now in the Ebola outbreak in eastern Congo. Authorities say 2,500 cases of the disease have been confirmed. Troubling numbers out of Paris. Public health agency there says France has 5,700 deaths during a major heat wave in late June. R. James Woolsey, a national security expert who led the CIA for a couple of years following his appointment by then-President Bill Clinton, has died. He was 84 and had suffered a stroke. And Charles Gaines, the author who helped bring bodybuilding into the mainstream with pumping iron, has died. He was 84. And Philadelphia police are searching for people responsible for a weekend break-in of an NFL star. More on these stories, townhall.com.
12: Ready for a summertime is the time we celebrate freedom and independence as a country. Life, liberty, the pursuit of happiness. And real Americans know that there is no liberty or pursuit of happiness without life. Life is the first thing. Preborn.

0: Guadalajara, which has burned around 30,000 hectares. That's around 74,000 acres. This comes less than 2 weeks after a deadly fire in southern Spain killed 13 people. Spain Prime Minister Pedro Sanchez, in the Guadalajara town Tamajon, he tells local people and officials, there's been four times more major fires so far this year compared to the previous year. More than 100,000 hectares have been scorched as a result of the fire or fires throughout Spain. I'm Charles de Ledesma.
1: Torrential rains causing flash floods in West Virginia, inundating homes and businesses, washing out bridges, and leading to numerous water rescues. Officials also say several residents are unaccounted for, but the governor's office says no official word on fatalities. Breaking news and analysis, townhall.com. Oil prices on Wednesday rising as a result of more fighting in Iran. As such, stocks, well, for a while were up and down, but ended up falling. We hear more on the day's markets activities from correspondent Seth Soutell in New York.
2: Stock indexes barely budged on Wall Street after crude oil prices climbed another 3%. The S&P 500 edged down by a tenth of a percent Wednesday. The Dow ended little changed. The NASDAQ composite fell 0.6%. Philip Morris International, AT&T, and other companies rallied after reporting stronger profits for the spring than analysts expected. The price of Brent crude settled just above $94 a barrel. It was trading under $72 a barrel before the war with Iran started. Treasury yields rose in the bond market. The yield on the 10-year Treasury climbed to 4.66%. Seth Soutell, New York.
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4: This is John Katzmatidis, the Cat's Corner. Well, I remember the movie Mr. Smith Goes to Washington. What happened? We have too many politicians in Washington that know nothing about business. Why? We need more common sense in Washington. Whether we're talking about the federal government, state government, you need common sense. We need the balance of power in our government. Doctors, lawyers, accountants, professionals, business people, and blue-collar workers. And that's the only way we can come out with common sense. Putting on taxes and regulations without knowledge of what happens. Some of the states are not doing a good job. All they do is raise taxes. And then when they need more money, they tax the taxes. I mean, you got to laugh about it, but it's happening. We need people that have common sense, a balance of power in all our legislative functions to be able to operate our country, our states, our cities more efficiently. This is John Katzmatidis, the Cat's Corner.
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8: Or maybe you have a friend who lives somewhere else who you know wants to start their day with O'Connor and Company. We'll let them know. They can just reach out to Salem and pick us up as an affiliate, and you can be just like our flagship WMAL, and you'll be happy. Coming up, we're going to engage in another front of the culture wars. I do love it when the left and the media and Democrats and all those Republicans, they just want to engage in culture wars. I wish that's all we had to talk about. That'd be great. No. We're tackling a lot of issues. But yes, we are absolutely engaging and responding to the culture war the political left is waging on us. They've been waging it for many years. We're now finally getting reengaged and fighting back, because we see how far they've gone. And the latest is assisted suicide. And I know a lot of you might think euthanasia is a great thing because you've had a loved one who had cancer or dementia. And at some point, they should be able to take their own life or have doctors. I mean, I get it. That's a complicated issue. It is. But when you see

0: how that policy, where the government not only endorses it, but actually participates in it, when you see how that policy plays itself out in a very short amount of time, like in Canada, where people who have mental illness or are depressed are actually encouraged to off themselves, well, then you realize just exactly how horrible this is. But you know what? We're not even going there. We're not even talking about the grand aspect of euthanasia and doctor-assisted suicide. No. We're talking about one little miniature part of it where the governor of New York, Kathy Hochul, is mandating participation in this coercive practice. And there are Catholic nuns who have stood up and said, no, include us out. You know, it's kind of against our religious principles. And the Democrats in New York said, oh, go pound sand, sisters. You will participate in the death culture. We'll talk to Mark Rienzi. He's the president and CEO of the Beckett Fund. They're taking up the cause of those nuns in New York. And that's coming up in 30 minutes. Another part of the culture war has to do with how our children are being educated and how our nation is being dragged through the slime and the muck and the grime of leftist culture and cultural Marxism, who can only see America as a force of evil on this planet instead of the last shining light of hope that it actually is. And it's crystallized right now in the management of the Smithsonian Institutes, once the greatest collection of museums America had to offer. It's been infected by the woke mind virus. Well, the president has asked for the administration and for Congress to reexamine the funding and who's making decisions at the Smithsonian. So when you go and learn about American history, you don't learn about how awful America is. The executive director of the Smithsonian was at a hearing yesterday in Congress in the House of Representatives. And trying to grab her name here. Oh, Anthea Hartig. Anthea Hartig, she is the Smithsonian National Museum of America History Director. And let's kick things off here with some of the questions and answers. We start with Tim Burchett, who chaired this subcommittee. Go ahead, Congressman Burchett.
1: The many examples of politicization of the museum are well documented in the comprehensive report the White House Domestic Policy Council recently issued on July 4th, the nation's 250th anniversary. The report makes clear that the museum's woke exhibits and materials reflect a broader vision held by the museum leadership, particularly its director, Dr. Aletha Hartig, who is here today with us. Dr. Hartig proudly takes credit for changing the museum's mission statement, which no longer uses the term American history or refers to the infinite richness of that history. The museum is now guided by an interpretive plan that ensures all topics focus on the core issues of our time. And do we want to guess what they are?
0: All topics. He means all topics. Imagine taking your children to the museum and suddenly seeing, well, softcore gay porn on the walls. I wish I were kidding, but here's more from Congressman Burchett. Clip 9, please.
2: So I recognize some of the images from Entertainment Nation and from, I think, some other sources, but let me, I think, tell you what I think is most important.
1: Well, ma'am, I mean, yes. You have pictures of bondage. You have some overtly sexual things up there. You have transgendered folks. I assume that's what they are. And some, I don't care who it is. I don't care who it is. It's still not a fan, I can tell you that. But in another exhibit, a six-year-old girl asked why she doesn't have male genitalia. Do you really think that content is appropriate for children? I mean, do you think little girls have penises? I mean, let's get to the basics of this. Do you think that's appropriate?
0: The short answer, yes, she does think it's appropriate. Otherwise, she wouldn't have overseen it being put in the museum in the first place. I commend Chairman Burchett for his patience and his restraint, because I don't think I would just sit there and say, hey, do you think that's appropriate? Congressman Brandon Gill, who we mentioned earlier in the program, had a series of great moments with this woman. Let's start with clip 10.
3: Is Mickey Mouse racist?
2: Mickey Mouse is not racist.
3: It's not racist. According to the Smithsonian Institution, one of your exhibits referenced Mickey Mouse as representing, quote, vestiges of longstanding traditions of blackface minstrelsy. Would you describe that as racist?
2: No, the historical trajectory of the origins of Mickey Mouse tied directly
3: to Mickey Mouse is rooted in racism. Is that your testimony?
2: No, sir, it's rooted in minstrelsy.
3: You don't think the blackface minstrelsy is racist?
2: It has certain obvious racial overtones that have been well documented.
3: You think that that's problematic, that Mickey Mouse also has those racial overtones?
2: It's not for me to determine what's problematic. It's determined to me what's accurate.
0: Brandon Gill is so good at this, and his deadpan, straightforward approach is exactly what many members of the House of Representatives should be adopting at the moment. I hope they're all learning from this. I cannot wait. Oh, Chris DeGaul is just 2 weeks away from winning his primary in August for Missouri 6. DeGaul is going to be brilliant at these hearings. I cannot wait for him to be questioning some of these people. More from Brandon Gill here when he focuses on a study guide that the Smithsonian promoted and made sure the children had in their hands that focused on white supremacy. You'd be amazed at what is a perfect example of white supremacy. Go ahead, Congressman Gill.
3: Yes. Is it important to be polite?
2: Excuse me, sir?
3: Is it important to be polite?
2: Yes, sir.
3: It's also interesting because the same mass action toolkit that your organization has been promoting references politeness as a defining characteristic of white supremacy culture. Ma'am, are you a white supremacist?
2: No, sir.
3: You're not. Can you help me square why your organization says that being polite is part of being a white supremacist?
2: I'm not exactly familiar with that passage of the mass action toolkit, which is
3: I can show you the passage right here.
2: I don't.
0: By the way, this is a loophole she kept trying to get out of. Well, we didn't develop that. But if they're utilizing it, if they're promoting it, if they're encouraging visitors, especially school groups, to have these tools at their disposal, they own it. Sorry, you can't weasel out of this garbage. But this is what they try to do. A little bit more from Brandon Gill, who, again, was magnificent.
3: What is Latina power?
2: What is Latino power?
3: Latina power.
2: Latina power would be the forces derived from being a Latina.
3: Do you think that it's appropriate for the Smithsonian Institution to sell Latina power paraphernalia? Hats, mugs, other things that say Latina power?
2: I believe that the merchandise our store sells.
3: I'm asking you if it's appropriate.
2: Tries to reflect the richness of the communities.
3: So your testimony is that it is appropriate?
2: Those are your words, sir.
3: I'm asking you, is it appropriate?
0: You could just answer the question and put it in your words, but she refused to do so because she saw that she was stuck. And there was more. Congressman Fallon asked a simple question about America. This is a question posed to the person in charge of the Smithsonian Museum, the Institute on American History. Do you think America is a great country? Go ahead.
4: Director, do you love the United States of America?
2: I do, unequivocally.
4: Wonderful. I do as well, we agree. And on balance, do you believe the United States has been a force of good in the world? On balance.
2: The United States is the world's longest consecutive running democracy. And
4: so I would take that as a yes.
2: Truly.
4: And just because we have limited time. Yes? So
2: yes, sir.
4: Two out of two. Okay. And you believe we still are today?
2: Pardon me, sir?
4: And you believe we still are today?
2: Absolutely.
4: Yes, wonderful. So the United States, would you agree with the statement that we're the greatest nation history has ever known?
2: I think that I would refer judgment in terms of...
4: All right, so I got to take that as a no because it's an easy answer. Yes, yes, yes. So we got three out of four. That's not bad.
0: So are we a great country on balance? Yes. Are we the greatest country? I would like... The follow-up question is, what country in history of the world has been greater than America? And either way, if you're stumped on that, why are you in charge of the Smithsonian?
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0: More, we got more. The Smithsonian Institution, this woman who is standing by her woke ideology and how it's been, on display, literally, at the Smithsonian Institute. And we've got the response, by the way. There was one Democrat who really wanted to speak up and sort of push back on all this. Her name is Jasmine Crockett. And boy, oh boy, she's going out with a bang, that jazzy butterfly eyelash Crockett. We'll get to that in a second. But first, Nancy Mace, also in her final months as a congresswoman there, had a salient question to this woman. I believe, I don't want to misgender her. Well, let's see how this goes. Go ahead, Nancy Mace.
13: Do you believe that men can become women?
2: Ma'am, as the director of the museum, that's not relevant in this case.
13: It's very relevant. You've got men dressed up as women, and you have them on displays in front of kids. Do you think men can become women, yes or no?
2: So RuPaul's Drag Race, which is the upper...
13: It's a man. RuPaul is a man who dresses right. like a woman, right. literally.
2: Correct.
13: What is a woman, Dr. Hartig?
2: As a director and as a historian, it's not my opportunity.
13: You sexualize the American History Museum, so this is a fair question. What is a woman?
2: So at the museum...
13: What is a woman?
2: We strive to represent and not categorize all...
0: Okay. There you go. We try not to categorize things. And listen, I'm torn on this because there's a lot to go after here, as Congressman Burchett laid out there with the pictures of bondage and orgies and all this other stuff. For some reason, they fixated on RuPaul. And, you know, I don't know if Republicans need to be waging war on RuPaul in the halls of Congress at the moment. Although, as it pertains to the Smithsonian Institute's Museum on American History, maybe you could instead make the case not just the fact that RuPaul is a drag queen and all that stuff, but make the case that is this really worthy of a museum exhibit on American culture? Does this really represent it, or is it really more of sort of a narrow fringe of our American culture and maybe deserves to be in another museum, but not one that focuses on American history? Oh, and while you're at it, answer the damn question. What's a woman? Jasmine Crockett's a woman, as far as I know. Last we heard from her, she was saying that she lost her primary to James Calirico in Texas because Democrats are racist, and, well, no argument here. But then she decided that this whole hearing was racist, and then... somehow who you rooted for in the World Cup final was racist. And I don't get it, but Jasmine does. So let's go to Jasmine Crockett. Clip 15.
14: Welcome to the Republicans' white pride rally disguised as a congressional hearing.
0: I mean, that you got to hand it to her. It's a good way to kick things off. And then she continued. Clip 16.
14: The World Cup that captured the imaginations of the entire world when they saw all of these people of color that was playing for all these teams. And ultimately, if you recall, the last two teams, it was Argentina and Spain. And it seemed like the vast majority of the world was rooting for Argentina, or actually against Argentina, right? And why was that? Just give me an explanation if you could guess, if you'll just let them finish the answer.
15: Spain had the best team. Maybe that's why they were rooting for them.
14: There's also a racist history that
16: Mr.
14: exists.
16: Byer, Mr. Byer, you're recognized.
14: Thank you.
16: Thank you.
0: Andrew Breitbart used to make fun of. You remember that guy, Touré? Touré still shows up sometimes. But Touré had a show on MSNBC when Andrew Breitbart was still with us. God bless his soul. And Touré, everything that happened in America, Touré would say, well, that's because of racism. And so Andrew used to tweet at him on Twitter all the time saying, this plate of broccoli is racist, to just point out the absurdity of this racially focused derangement that anything that happens in the world is because of racism. So if you were rooting against Argentina, it was because you were racist. By the way, maybe people were rooting against Argentina because they just won the World Cup and they would like to see some fresh blood or what have you. I don't know. All right, quickly, do we have time for Lauren? We don't have time for Lauren. It was a great hearing. Go check out all the clips yourselves. And, of course, I'm with you. I'm doing the exact same thing you're doing right now, which is don't just have a hearing. Do something. Well, this is the Oversight Committee, and I believe they are going to come up with some things to do with regard to funding and with regard to direction about how your money is spent and how the Smithsonian represents America to your children and to the rest of the world. 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
23: With SRN News, I'm Jason Walker. Yemen's Iran-backed Houthi rebels attacking two Saudi oil tankers in the Red Sea earlier in the day. U.S. military, meanwhile, conducting a 12th night of strikes against Iran. The Houthi attack threatens to open up an entirely new front in the war. Secretary of State Marco Rubio meeting with Russian Foreign Minister Sergey Lavrov in the Philippines. Those talks on the sidelines of the summit by Southeast Asian foreign ministers. Torrential rains in West Virginia causing flash flooding, inundating homes and businesses. Authorities say the floods washed out bridges, leading to numerous rescues in parts of the state. Several people are still unaccounted for in West Virginia, but so far, no bodies have been found. SRN News.
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12: 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The Answer.
0: Givers to coerce those patients into ending their life, you would be horrified by it. If I told you that that government forced people with deeply held religious beliefs against suicide to set aside their religion and coerce people into killing themselves, you'd be outraged. Well, now I need to tell you, sadly, that this isn't some crazy utopian authoritarian country somewhere on the planet that you've never heard of. It's the state of New York. There are four orders of Catholic nuns and Catholic healthcare ministries that are now suing the state of New York because they say the new law forces them to help terminally ill patients kill themselves. That's happening right now in the United States. Joining us is Mike Rienzi. He's the president and CEO of the Beckett Fund, and this is exactly the kind of case that the Beckett Fund will take up. And you often are quite successful. I appreciate you joining us. Am I overstating the case? Tell me about this law in New York and exactly how it's being applied to these sisters.
3: Yeah, good morning, Larry. Thanks for having me. It's an absolutely outrageous law. New York is basically saying to its citizens, there's no place you can go when you're sick. There's no place you can go where the government's not going to make you get offered suicide pills at your lowest moment. And these wonderful religious orders of nuns, they give their lives to caring for elderly, disabled people with incurable cancer, people who are near death. And they're Catholic. They love them and they care for them until their natural death, but they won't hasten the death. They won't tell them that they should kill themselves. And the state of New York is saying to them, from now on, starting on August 5th, you must offer people at their lowest moment, hey, you could always kill yourself. And that's as outrageous and dystopian as you said. You mentioned George Orwell. There's a part of it that is straight out of 1984 where the government says on the death certificates, you know, people die by taking the suicide pills, but the government requires you to write on the death certificate that they died from cancer or whatever the underlying illness is that didn't kill them. Because they want to manage how everybody sees this. So
0: yeah, they don't want
3: really
0: the statistics.
3: Outrageous and dystopian.
0: Yep. They don't want the statistics to show exactly what they're doing, which is exactly what we're seeing in Canada right now. I mentioned this earlier in the program where Canada is incredibly coercive with their use of doctor-assisted suicide euthanasia. And it includes people who are mentally ill, people who are suffering from depression. Is this in New York, is it just for a terminally ill patient, somebody with stage 4 cancer and that sort of thing?
3: Today, it is just for somebody with a diagnosis that says they're going to die within 6 months. But we can look around the world and know that that is not where it stops. It will go to depression. It will be teenagers before you know it, like it is in Europe.
0: Yeah.
3: These things never stay in the box that somebody tries to tell you they'll stay in. And really, here's what's most disgusting about it. New York is doing all of this in the name of patient's choice, in the name of autonomy. But there are millions of people who actually don't buy the government's suicide cult view of the world that, hey, when the going gets tough, you should tell your mom or dad to just kill themselves. And for all those people, New York is taking away the choice to go to a religious provider, to go to somebody who shares their beliefs, and to go to somebody who, when they deliver a really bad diagnosis, is going to encourage you and not say, but, you know, you could always just kill yourself. It'd be cheaper and easier that way. That's really awful.
0: You know, my father last year, we lost my father, but he was in his final months, and my mother couldn't take care of him anymore. We had to find a place for him. I researched all the places. He lived in Oregon, sir. You know, Oregon has incredibly, incredibly aggressive doctor-assisted suicide laws. I think they were the first state in the nation to have them. I specifically sought out a care facility that was run by religious Christians who, although acknowledging that it was legal in Oregon, they didn't permit it on their premises. They had the ability to say, yeah, we don't participate in that. You want to go elsewhere if you want to participate in that. Do these nuns, do these caregivers who were Catholic and have deeply held beliefs against this sort of thing, they don't have the right to do that in the state of New York now?
3: Yeah, New York saw what Oregon did and said, well, we can one-up that, right? So New York looks at Oregon and says, that's not good enough. Oregon actually has decent protections for religious providers who want nothing to do with it. New York doesn't let religious institutions get out of it. They have to allow their employees or visiting doctors to offer it. They have to counsel people about its availability. So unfortunately, New York is trying to be worse than Oregon on this, and they are trying to drag the religious providers into it.
0: Absolutely ghoulish. Tell me about these nuns. You've got four orders of nuns, Dominican Sisters of Hawthorne, Carmelite Sisters for the Aged and Infirm. These are women who have dedicated their lives to care for people who are terminally ill in their lowest point and help them sort of meet their end with grace and with dignity and with a focus on their Savior. Where does New York get off getting in between somebody and their religious beliefs? I thought we had a First Amendment, even in New York.
3: Yeah, we have a First Amendment, and thankfully we also have federal courts. So we'll be introducing New York to that law. But look, these nuns are as wonderful as you could possibly imagine. I'll just, for one example, the Dominican Sisters of Hawthorne, they run a home for poor people with incurable cancer, right? There's only two ways into their home. You have incurable cancer and you're going to die, and you're poor and you have no place else to go. And for more than 100 years, these women have been caring for people in that situation who have no ability to pay. But, of course, they love them. All of these orders say, we love the old dying people like they are Jesus himself. And so they will never agree to help murder the person, to help kill the person. And the government is basically saying, well, sorry, sister, you can't do it your way anymore. You have to do it the government's way. And in the name of choice and autonomy, they're saying to everybody in the state of New York, you can't go anywhere without being offered the suicide pills that I think you should be offered on your worst day. And there's no way that's legal. There's no way these sisters are going to do it anyway. There's no world in which the state ever gets what it wants here.
0: Right.
3: And it's blatantly illegal.
0: Mark Rienzi is the president and CEO of the Beckett Fund. BeckettFund.org, by the way, so you can take a look at what they do and how effective they are when they do it. I said you got a pretty good track record here. Tell me about the federal courts that are going to be part of the path for you, because I'm suspecting the state of New York is going to fight this as far as they can.
3: I assume New York will fight. I assume New York will resist. We'll be in federal court in Albany first, and then at the Second Circuit Court of Appeals, and then
0: Second Circuit.
3: If necessary, we go to the U.S. Supreme Court. The Beckett Fund, we're pretty good at this. We've got a great track record at the Supreme Court and elsewhere. And the facts and the situation are just egregiously bad in New York. So we expect the courts will get this right, and New York will have to back down and let people live out their lives the way they want to, and let people deliver health care according to their religious beliefs and not according to the state's dystopian suicide cult.
0: People who are tolerant of or supportive of the idea of euthanasia and doctor-assisted suicide, listen, I have compassion for them. I recognize that this is a complicated and nuanced issue, and I recognize that nobody wants to see human suffering, especially when it's a loved one. I do. I get that, obviously. Everybody should understand how important this issue is to people, and sometimes it crosses political lines. I think the element here that is so offensive is the coercion. The fact that if somebody chooses specifically to go to a facility where this is not going to be offered to them, when they're vulnerable, when they're at their lowest point, when they're tempted to do something like this, that's not even going to be on the plate for them. That seems fundamentally compassionate as well. This is it's dueling compassions here. And I think we need to have a good way, Mark, of being able to debate these issues while not losing sight of the humanity of those who, because of their own personal beliefs, think that this should be an option.
3: Absolutely right. And I agree with you. Many people come to these views out of compassion. But I don't think anybody should take the view that you're not allowed to be in a place that says we don't want to do suicide. That's what's particularly crazy. And I'll say one more thing that's outrageous about what New York is doing here. New York is picking a group of people based on their disability, based on the fact that they are sick and their bodies are broken down, and they are taking away a protection that exists for everybody else in the state. Everybody else in the state, if somebody offers to help you kill yourself, that's a crime.
0: Mm.
3: But New York is taking that protection away from one group of people, the disabled, people who've got a disability so bad they're going to die soon.
0: That is a great point.
3: That's outrageous. That also violates federal law.
0: Yeah.
3: The government's not allowed to look at some of us and say, well, your life's not worth quite as much as the other guy, therefore we won't protect you. But that's what New York's doing. It's wrong, it's illegal, and they're going
0: to
3: lose.
0: I hate to raise this specter, but I feel like I need to. You know, it's in the news how expensive healthcare costs are right now, health insurance costs. There's a lot of reasons for that, but it's certainly hurting certain states that are upside down with their Medicaid costs. Medicare has some issues with this as well. We also know that New York has been incredibly generous to illegal immigrants and offering them health care on the public dole, even though it's against federal law to do that. They find a way to do it. Is this push for euthanasia on patients who, let's face it, if you're terminally ill and you've been undergoing care for a terminal illness, it means that you're expensive to the state. The state is spending a lot of money to keep you alive. I hate to say it, but are they forcing this and being so aggressive with doctor-assisted suicide because they want to save money?
3: I don't want to say I know their motives, but I know enough about how the world works to know that you can start with this as a choice, but it will not be long till the insurance companies or the government or somebody says, it's a lot cheaper to kill grandma than to save her, right? Killing people is cheaper than treating people. And so I think part of the reason to fight it is that whatever anybody tells you today in nice words about your nice little choice and how limited it is, when you start putting this stuff in, it will not be long till the insurance companies or the bean counters or somebody says, it's actually a lot easier if we can get a few more of those people to kill themselves than if we have to treat them and take care of them. And I think that's a terrible thing, but I think it's absolutely the way the world works. So,
0: absolutely heartbreaking. Real fast, this law goes into effect the first week of August, is that right?
3: August 5th.
0: And you already have your date in court, or do you have to wait until the law is in place before you file?
3: We'll be asking the judge today for a court date.
0: Mark Rienzi, appreciate it. Appreciate everybody at Beckett Fund, especially you as president and CEO, for taking up these causes and fighting in the good name of Mr. Beckett. I appreciate you joining us.
3: Thank you, Larry.
0: Absolutely heartbreaking, and the kind of thing that gets us going over here on this show. So we'll be taking a sharp look at that and keeping our eye on everything going on in New York. I want to talk to you about the supplements that I've been taking for the pain that I was enduring in May. I didn't tell a lot of people on the air about it, but I had sciatica. Anyone who saw me limping, you saw that I had trouble getting around. I had to go to a wedding, actually, for one of the midshipmen that we sponsored at the Naval Academy. He got married, and I struggled. I started upping my doses of relief factor, and, well, here I am now training for the marathon, the Marine Corps marathon, this October. 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
6: 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The principle was not centralized control, it was opportunity. Lincoln's Morrill Act reminds us that America can support education without surrendering education to Washington. Why did it matter? Because a free nation needs citizens equipped to work, build, steward, and govern themselves. Scripture gives work a sacred weight. In Genesis, God placed man in the garden to work it and to keep it. Proverbs honors the one who works his land. Paul warns against idleness and calls believers to earn their bread. Why does that still matter today? Because education should form capable people under God, not dependent subjects under bureaucracy.
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0: Or voting at all, for that matter. It's just not a thing. It just doesn't happen. Jake Tapper told me. So that's good enough, right? Except yesterday, it happened. Governor of New Jersey made a big announcement about what they discovered, what they're admitting to discovering, and the laughable reason that it happened, where thousands of non-citizens were registered to vote. We'll get into those details and that admission and the ridiculous spin coming up in just 60 seconds. But first, I want to tell you about this campaign that we've got going for the International Nonprofit Relief Agency, Food for the Poor. They work all year round to deliver meals to the poorest of the poor throughout our own hemisphere, 17 Caribbean and Latin American countries. And so we're asking you to help their efforts. We've got a couple of weeks here where we're raising money for Food for the Poor. We're tapping into your very generous and charitable heart. And I want you to hear where your money goes, who's benefiting from every dollar you can contribute. Here's Linda, a volunteer for Food for the Poor.
8: When you see the hunger, when you see the need, you go out on the field, even if they haven't eaten for 1 or 2 days. It just makes us real, real sad. The more we do, the more we see the need. The more places we go, the more we find people starving. The more we see children are eating the leaves from the trees.
0: 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Click on that banner, and thank you. God bless you for that. Yesterday in the state of New Jersey, Governor Mikey Sherrill made an announcement. She confirmed something that happened in that state, something that Jake Tapper and George Stephanopoulos and every Democrat in Congress tells me never happens. Here's the governor making that announcement.
9: In June of 2023, nearly 3 years before I became governor, a serious software error in New Jersey's motor vehicle system led to the improper voter registration of what we believe to be roughly 6,600 people in our state. When New Jerseyans applied for a driver's license or identification at the MVC, they were asked if they wanted to register to vote. In the case of this error, some individuals indicated that they weren't citizens and weren't eligible to vote, but the software registered them anyway. The error in the software was corrected a year later in June of 2024. That is more than 2 years ago. I learned of this last Wednesday, and I immediately ordered my chief counsel to launch a comprehensive investigation. Currently, the Division of Elections is working to ensure anyone who is illegally registered is removed from the voter rolls.
0: Wow. There's a lot to unpack there. Let's just be clear. She learned about it Wednesday. What happened Thursday? Thursday night, the president addressed the nation and talked about how non-citizens were registered to vote. And we've gone through an entire week's worth of a news cycle where people like Mikey Sherrill, her colleagues, and people in the media who carry her water have been saying that the president was lying to you. She knew. She knew the day before the president gave that speech that this had happened in her own state. And only now is she saying something about it. By the way, if they're admitting to 6,600 that for a software glitch this happened, something tells me deep down that it's a much larger number than just 6,600. By the way, the rest of the speech that she delivered yesterday was an attack on Donald Trump, because apparently he's the problem here. Embedded into the statement that you just heard and the idea that it's a software glitch, that's all it is, it was a software glitch, was something actually even more deeply concerning about the way we have people register to vote right now. Did you hear? They said, you know, they were asked on the touch screen if they wanted to register to vote, and they also indicated that they were not citizens. And you see, the problem here is that we're conducting our voter registration on the honor system. When you go to get your registration or your driver's license or what have you, you're asked a question. Are you a citizen and can you legally vote? And then it's incumbent on you to be truthful about that. And this system right here screwed up even further, according to the governor of New Jersey. It was just to screw up everybody. screwed up even further by allowing those who actually truthfully voluntarily said, no, I'm not a citizen, let them register anyway. What about all the people who lie and violate the honor system? I don't know. If you're breaking our immigration laws and breaking our border laws and coming into the country illegally and working in the country illegally and you continue to break our laws, maybe you don't have a whole lot of honor to bring to the table on the honor system, and you don't tell the truth when you're asked at the DMV if you're a citizen. So you say, yeah, I'm a citizen, and they get to register too. That's the bigger thing, and it ain't a software glitch. Pass the SAVE Act.
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10: Here's something most people don't know. 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Today, that $114 would be worth over $15 million. And it wasn't a risky trade. It wasn't even insider knowledge. It was an account that's been around since 1888. And over the last 25 years, it's averaged...
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1: 65 degrees at 5:59. I'm Al Catullo with the local news first. Here's what's going on. A teenage girl is in serious condition after the latest incidents of subway surfing gone wrong in New York City. 16-year-old girl on top of an A train headed to Far Rockaway when she hit a beam as the train approached the Broad Channel station in Queens Wednesday afternoon. People at the station could see her writhing on top of the train. Some witnesses say a young man was up there with her, ran off before responders arrived. The National Weather Service says a tornado made landfall in Westchester County during Tuesday's powerful storms. That brings the total number to 3. 2 in New Jersey, 1 in New York. NWS confirms a tornado struck Purchase around 4 Tuesday afternoon, traveled nearly 2 miles till it finished in Rybrook 7 minutes later. Weather officials say packed winds that topped 85 miles an hour likely started on the Manhattanville College campus, where several trees were uprooted. The other two tornadoes in New Jersey, Mount Olive and Cape May.
24: News this hour from Town Hall. I'm John Scott. In Manila, Secretary of State Marco Rubio warned Asian leaders that Iran's demand for control and to collect tolls in the Strait of Hormuz would threaten the world's economy and set a precedent that could be repeated elsewhere in the world. Rubio said some of the countries in the Association of Southeast Asian Nations have started doing business with Washington.
25: Now, one of the interesting things you've seen is that the supplies that are reaching many of the countries in the region have begun to change. They're buying more LNG from us than ever before. They're also buying more oil from us than ever before.
24: Rubio says the U.S. attacks on Iran are a response to Iranian attacks in the Strait of Hormuz. Ukraine pushing on in its fight against Russia under new military leadership. More from Charles de Ledesma.
26: President Volodymyr Zelensky fired his commander-in-chief after public pressure. This change follows a rift between the outgoing army chief and defense minister, both of whom lost their jobs. The new army chief, Major General Mykhailo Drupataia, is part of a new generation of Ukrainian generals. Zelensky has tasked Drupataia with updating the defense strategy. Street protests in Kyiv demanded the return of the tech-savvy defense minister, Mykhailo Fedorov. Meanwhile, Ukrainian drones have struck warehouses in Russia, targeting facilities they say are being used for drone production. I'm Charles de Ledesma.
24: Tropical storm Bertha making landfall in Louisiana. Early this morning, the storm was moving west toward Texas. The storm had been forecast to reach the upper Texas coast on Thursday before dissipating inland in Texas by Friday.
14: damaging winds and storm surges, the main threats for the deep south states. Storm surges of up to 3 feet are possible, as well as heavy rain. The storm earlier forced beach closures in the Florida panhandle. 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

0: 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Stuck in traffic? We've got the answer.
1: Good morning. Alternate side parking rules are suspended for religious observance. Metered parking rules in effect. Watch for some slowdowns this morning as you head over to the inbound GWB. It's 20 minutes into the upper level. The outbound George lower construction. Cross Bronx eastbound slowing down, getting out toward the Bruckner Merge. Watch for slowdowns on the eastbound BQE up by Atlantic Avenue. Looks like they're doing some ongoing construction heading through that spot. 37 West at Hospital Drive in Toms River. 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Rock Auto. Partly cloudy today with a high of 82 degrees. Sunshine on the way again tomorrow with a high in the 80s. I'm Debbie Duhaime with Joe Piscopo, AM 970, The Answer.
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2: Hey, good morning. Joe Piscopo, the radio, 605. Yeah, that's Dr. Dre, still Dr. Dre. And when we were at Bedminster on Saturday, I had the privilege of meeting Scott Storch. He was the Dre's producer, you know. And I didn't know who these guys were, really, because I don't really follow Dr. Dre, right? So the band, I told you this, the band was, like, all excited because Scott Storch was there. And all the young people, you know, were like, wow, hey, Scott Storch, oh, that's Dr. Dre. So, and I really don't have an idea because I don't follow that stuff, right? Scott goes, like, I'll come up a little bit, you know, and you play the drums and I'll do a little bit. And he did that riff. They wrote that riff. Like billions of downloads, billions of downloads. That's how popular it is. That's how popular Dre still is, you know? And it was, so now cut to yesterday and a good morning, 6:06 in the morning. And we got a lot to get into, you know, but I got to tell you because, I said, okay, I'll go to the dermatologist. And then they always check the dermatologist and they go, well, we could nick this off and we'll send it off for a biopsy or something like that. If they see something, cause I'm in the sun all the time and everything's great by the grace of God. But now she's doing like a procedure. My dermatologist, she's great. And I got a couple other younger nurses in there. She's digging in there, getting a thing. And then, I'm telling her about, Saturday night. And I talked about Dr. J. Oh, Dr. J. So then they put on, listen to me. This is great. And this, I don't want to mention the hospital or the doctor until they start sponsoring. You know what I mean? Yeah. Thank you. So, but
5: Dr. Disco.
2: Yeah. So they put on the computer screen, Dr. Dre and the Scott Storch, that riff from still Dr. Dre, you know, and they're playing it now. I'm getting a procedure and the girls are there, now they're all singing and they all know it and they all know the stuff. So now I tell you what, it was great. And when I tell you how good everything is and everybody tells you how bad everything is, this is one of the top docs. And I always insist on that. Me going to the top docs, you got to go to the out of New York and sometimes out of New Jersey, you can get some really stellar doctors. But always be your best advocate for yourself. Be your advocate for yourself. If you think something's wrong, people make fun of me, but you check it out because it will go by and God forbid something could happen. But this with the top docs and they're all singing. They're doing these little, minor procedures, taking this off, taking that, and it was hysterical. And I'm not gonna post it, But Dr. Dre's playing, and they're singing it, and we had the best time. So now I go like, I did rap years ago, and I fall off. Yeah, I did do that. I take out my phone and I play Rapid Fats Piscopo, from Miller. Hold on. And Rapid Fats Piscopo, so I played it. And then, they end up playing, listening, and

0: I hope they're looking at me.
1: For not listening to your rap while they were doing your procedure. Oh, my goodness.
0: And in a fat suit. In the fat suit, you know. So now... So then I go, wait, let me tell you. I said, now, this rap thing, we're having this conversation, you know, and they're brought up on this. And I know when we do the big shows in Lake City, we book Nelly and Flo Rida, you know, and we're looking for Pitbull now and all these guys, they have followings like you can't believe. And the crowd goes crazy, you know, and I dig it, but I'm old school. So I go in the middle of this. This is, by the way, this is what happened, you know, in the 10 o'clock hour, at 9 o'clock hour when I went and got the, you know, my procedure there. And thanks to the guys who taking over. So then I go, you know, who was the best? And I said, so I'm around DMC guy. Okay. But I got to tell you, Heavy D, was the best. And so I crank it up, Al. And they're going like, wow, this is great. Yeah, come on, crank it up, Albert. This is great. Heavy D and the boys from Brooklyn. And I'm playing this as I'm getting the procedure. This is what's going on. And it's hysterical. And I don't know that they knew the song. I don't think they did. Here, listen up. This is Heavy D. The great Heavy D. Crank

0: I'm telling you, thank you, Albert. So now they're like dancing, and I'm hoping they don't butcher anything on me, you know? You know what I mean? Whoops.
1: Whoops. Oh, jeez, he's bleeding.
0: You know? And so it was great. But old school. But I got to tell you, on that, Dre is, of course, brilliant. But then I think it went for, and I'm not to talk about rap because I'm going to get into something very serious in a minute. But it was like, and then even Jay-Z, who is considered brilliant and they're considered poets, it's the language thing I don't understand. The graphic language thing I don't understand. And that's what I see sometimes when you go to a wedding. When you go to a wedding, is it me? And it sounds like it's one song, the whole wedding. Is that me?
2: Yes.
0: So it's like there's no, and I'm going to tell you, a lot of those musicians are as talented as ever.
2: Right.
0: It's one song. It's one same beat.
2: But I'm picturing you on a table or a chair yesterday going, I'm a Run DMC guy. Like the visual of the whole thing while you guys are talking about rap and you're like,
0: I have video.
2: No, I know, but you're like, I'm a Run DMC guy.
3: I took video for Scott Storch. I'll send it to him. I'm not going to make it public because me with the thing and the doctor, you know, going in and the nurse and the
2: singing. You know, kids, I was dropping the beats on the ones and twos back in the day.
3: That's what I was doing.
2: I was fresh.
0: Let me show you how it started. Okay, kids? Okay, you ready?
2: Let's take a trip down memory lane.
0: They weren't hip to Heavy D. I don't know that they were hip to Run DMC. Am I that old? Don't answer that question.
2: No, no, no. Come on.
1: I mean, you did do a lot of raps back. You did the Honeymooners rap.
0: I know. You know what? I should have taken the Honeymooners. But yeah, like they wouldn't understand what that is, right? But boy, with the rap stuff, with the Dr. Dre stuff, I'm telling you, they know it. It's huge. So now we're thinking of booking Dr. Dre at one of the events, but he doesn't go out anymore. So that would be cool if he did. So we're in the midst of that. It's hysterical. Cultures, you know, ages, whole lifestyles. We're all different, but you know what? It's okay. We're all good and we're all together and it's nice and people get crazy and they get mad. You believe this, you believe that. And it's so interesting that those of us who are patriotic, in my opinion, those of us who love the country and those of us who really believe in the United States and understand it and understand the immigration better than anybody because our grandparents and our parents and our great-great-grandparents came in to the country. We're like the normal ones. Who would have thought? We're the normal ones. The vicious, violent, negative naysayers who want to take down the country are all on the left. And you know that's true. Like that creep that tried to set 26 Federal Plaza on fire the other day. They're violent. Why are they all violent? But the young people I see are great and fun and nice. I don't know where these, so a lot of these people, I think, are being stoked by, guys who want to take over the world and the meanness and the satanic kind of, overview of like this guy Singham in Beijing and John Solomon just reported that they're going after Singham now, or the people that the non-profits that are taking money from this guy Singham in Beijing. That's China trying to take us down. And Soros, I can't even tell you what George and Alex is, I don't know what their end game is. The destruction of America. And because they're going to end up being, you know, they'll go after the Soroses. That, you know, nobody's sacred like that. So I don't understand that meanness. And then you and I try to bring justice. And when we see what happened in New Jersey, we will not forget about that. Don't let that story go away about the 6,600 folks that were illegal. They went to the DMV as soon as Governor Murphy passed that. Said, oh, you're going to vote when you could get a license. Why do you have a license if you're illegal in the country, first of all? And then you could vote in New Jersey. That's how they win. And I'm glad that it happened. And I'm glad that they found out about it because we've been talking about it from day one on this program. Day one on this program, I'm the guy that said, you can't, oh, look who's running. Oh, well, this is why he lost. This is who's going to win. No, it has nothing to do with the candidate. You got to get in. You got to get the voter rolls. And we got great young Republicans now in New Jersey who I think are going to turn it around. Because it's all common sense, and the meanness and the vicious violence and the Mamdaniism of the left, I think that's going to burn itself out. I really think that. I may be wrong, but I think, right. So we have Assemblywoman Dawn Fantasia on and talking about non-citizen voters registered in New Jersey. And then I was just telling the guys before we went on the air, somebody wants me to speak at an event I think it's in September, October, and it's a political event, and I'm gonna speak, and we're gonna just deal with it and stay focused on this, you know? I'm gonna be, Adam Carolla's on the show today. Love Adam. He is so smart, so great. And, I'll be with Adam next week in, Freehold, New Jersey. He's broadcasting live from Freehold on Sirius XM, and I'll be with Adam there, and proud to have Adam with us, proud to be on his show next week. And, Lieutenant Colonel Robert McGinnis is gonna break down what's happening in China. How, you know, what they're building, how they're outbuilding us, Navy wise. And also, Marsha Blackburn, Senator from Tennessee, the Save America Act. You know, we got some good stuff coming out of the House yesterday. But how will the Senate handle all of that? They're trying to get that Save Act, and they're trying to join it together with the other bills, you know, because you got to really dumb it down for the Senate. But Marsha Blackburn leading the way. She'll join us. Liz Peek wrote a great piece. You always got to stop and listen to Liz. She's so smart. The Trump economy doing much better than the media want to admit. All right. And then Adam on the show. Pastor Dave Watson is with us too. So we have a great, great show for you. But as you go down, and I always passively, aggressively, tweet out in the morning because I see things overnight. And we post the show, and hopefully X handles it accordingly, and they don't always. It's so weird. It's a lot better than when it was under Dorsey, so you gotta get what you get, you know? But I know you feel the same way. I know you're throttled, you lose followers, yeah, it's weird. I don't know what they're doing over there, but we're doing the best that we can with X, cause that's all we have. So, I passively, aggressively put things out, and then you'll be able to see that. But I wanna go to this story before we break. As the president was at that dignified transfer of the soldiers that we lost, these brilliant soldiers that we lost, God rest their souls. I mean, they just were like four. And I know you say, oh, well, it's four, it's not a lot, but you know what? It is a lot. One is too many, you know? So First Lieutenant Tyler Feehan and Sergeant Michael Swinton and Sergeant Angel Rampersad and Private Isabella Gonzalez, you know, losing them, Iran just lobbing missiles senselessly rather than sitting down at the negotiating table, and now killing Americans. So the president was going from the dignified transfer in Dover, and it was very, very moving, and I posted that out. But then he also talked to the Tyler family, to Lieutenant Tyler Feehan's family. And he said, and I posted that out where the president said, you know, I'm going to Georgia. Do you want to hop on Air Force One with me and we'll go down together? And they did. He took Tyler Feehan's family down there, and then he introduced the family. You know, we're going to break in a second. When we come back, I'll play a little of that. It was so moving. So the president saying how tough it is to go to Dover, and then saying, oh, I brought the Feehan family here, and they introduced them. He introduced them in the crowd. Yeah. And it was just, and the place went nuts, just really went nuts. And the family was crying. Just, you can't even imagine the hell that they have to go through, you know? So, you know what? Again, great, great patriots, great Americans. And, I know you question, should we be in Iran? Should we not be in Iran? And did I say Iraq? Yeah, I always want to say Iraq, but it's certainly Iran. And we're going to see what happens with that. But I think the president has an end game, and they're going to have to come around. I just wish, and I'll say it once before we break, and I'll say it 1,000 times. I just wish the Democrats would come on board, that we had some consortium of Democrats and Republicans, you know, going into Iran. And I wish that somebody in Europe would back us the way we backed them with Ukraine. No, you know, is that too much to ask? You got the number one terror sponsor in the world in Iran, Hezbollah, Hamas, killing Americans. And where's Europe? Nowhere. Crickets. For crying out loud. You know, that would be nice. But apparently we're on our own. Hey, it's 19 minutes after 6 o'clock. Debbie's out there on the roads. Hello, Debbie. How you doing? Me and my doctor visits, right?
4: It's like, oh, I know. Your doctor visits. You know what? It's entertainment for us. You know, I mean, you're singing, now that we've got love.
0: The girls, they were so young. The doctor was so young. You know, everybody's so young. You know, right. I mean, when you get my age, everybody's young. So now, And then the girls are, and they brightened up and they're listening, but they're on their game, really focused, but singing Dr. Dre and Heavy D and the boys. But I introduced them to the real old school rap from Brooklyn.
4: Yes.
0: You know how to do
4: old
0: that.
4: School.
0: You know,
4: we love
0: this
4: the old
0: is great,
4: stuff.
0: Joe. This is great. You know, only me, right?
4: Oh, that's so great, and it makes the appointment more enjoyable. Everybody's singing and dancing in the office.
0: Exactly. We're walking out like it was a concert, and they go, "What's going on in there?" You know. Hey, Deb, how you doing? How are you? All good? All good?
4: Yeah, I'm good. I'm enjoying this gorgeous weather that we've had after that crazy weather the other day. You know, it's like, yesterday was so nice, you know?
0: I love it. Bring it on. But the doc said, because she took something out, she said, you got to stay out of the pool for two weeks. Don't work out for 3 weeks. I'm going to go, Doc, you're killing me. You know, and but I gotta listen. It's all good. Everything's good, but you know, I listen to my doctors. I really do.
4: Do you? Now wait, I have to ask you one question. Did they ask you if you use sunscreen?
0: You know what? She was good because I said I don't use enough. She goes, she said just use the sunscreen. She goes, but you know, the sun is good. She didn't get crazy about it, but she did say, you gotta always use a sunscreen.
4: Wear your sunscreen, Joe.
0: Yeah, I know. Because I am very guilty in not wearing anything. And you're out.
4: Debbie knows me. You've got to protect your skin.
0: I know.
4: It's so important.
0: I know. Mr. Toutan Tony. That's me.
4: Listen, Toutan, you're going to get tan anyway. You've got that gorgeous skin. You walk outside, you get the tan anyway. I mean, you're so lucky.
0: The Italian thing, I know. Debbie, how we doing? Debbie's out there looking out for you. We go to another, hopefully, nice day here. 6:21 in the morning, AM 970 The Answer. So thank you, Debbie. How we doing?
4: Thanks, Joe. I'll tell you what's going on. We've got a couple of issues out here. First of all, the Van Wyck is really tough already this morning. Northbound, getting up toward Northern Boulevard. It's a car fire. Two lanes blocked. Emergency activity at the scene. Heavy in both directions because of this. But again, Van Wyck North at Northern Boulevard. It's a car fire. The Bruckner North getting into East Tremont Ave. It looks like a disabled truck leaking fuel. Heavy traffic eastbound Cross Bronx into the Bruckner Merge. Inbound GWB, that's 30. Lincoln Tunnel, you're still waiting about 15. And over at the Holland, 25. Watch for slowdowns. Over on the LIE westbound, as you get out past Bagatelle Road, it's at 50 in Melville. It's an accident being cleared. And taking a ride to 46 westbound in Little Falls, watch for some ongoing construction. Looks like sun today. Nice day on the way. High today of 82. More sunshine on the way tomorrow. You now know where not to go. I'm Debbie Duhaime with Joe Piscopo, AM 970, The Answer.
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0: Okay, Joe on the radio, 625. Let me get into this with Fast Tech, if I may, with Joe and our dear friends over at Fast Tech. So for some reason, the city of New York is introducing legislation to greatly limit the waste services choices on Staten Island. I think that the City Hall, you know, the insanity of that, they just pick on Staten Island constantly. Staten Island is the saving grace of New York City. It really is. That's the borough. And I love you, Brooklyn. We love you, Queens. We love you, the Bronx. We love Manhattan. We love you. But Staten Island is like the common sense borough. It really is. And why would the legislation start to limit? So let me put it into perspective. Other boroughs with the same geographic mass of Staten Island are set up with 12 to 15 choices of waste collection. Why are Staten Island residents and businesses being restricted to just three? You know, if this new zoning inequity is passed, people will lose jobs. 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They maintain a 100% union workforce, right? 90% living and working on Staten Island. 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If you're a Staten Islander, and I know we have a lot of great folks listening on Staten Island, go to fasttechind.com. 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
9: His name was Lieutenant Tyler Feehan, and he was a person that was going all the way. He was going to be a general. He would have been a general very quickly. He was heading in that path, but I just want to thank Tyler's mother Sherry, his father Stephen, and his uncle David, great people. I got to know him a little bit on the plane and standing there watching this sight, which is, it's very, very tough to, watch, to be honest with you. Very tough. I think it's the toughest thing I do of anything I do. I do all this stuff, but I think it's the toughest thing I do. But to Sherry and Stephen and David, we will carry Tyler's memory in our hearts forever. And I just want to thank you. It's an honor to have you here today. Please.
0: Yeah, keep that going now. Keep that going. Yeah, this was so moving. If that's it, that's all you got here.
1: Well, I fitted it out because it went on for about like a minute and a half.
0: Yeah, it's nice though to hear it. The people in Georgia gave applause to the Feehan family. And it was, when I tell you, it was so, and I have it here on my, and they show the family of Lieutenant Tyler Feehan. And the father's crying, the mother's crying. Ah, you know, and it was so beautiful. And the applause went on. Listen, the applause go on and on. The president's applauding. And it was just like, it was just as moving as you possibly could imagine. But, and then of course I know people are saying, well, why are we even there? Why are we even messing with Iran? You know, somebody's got to do it. Somebody's got to do it. And I think it's going to be okay. I said it once. I'll say it 1,000 times. I've talked to Colonel McGinnis about it. It's like, and I always joke about, you know, a rapid deployment, you know, strike force, military strike force that is not the UN, not, you know, NATO, but a real, true, almost mercenary rapid deployment strike force to go in and hit the hot spots like Nigeria. We don't do anything about Nigeria with all the Christians and all the priests being killed. What about that? And then what about the tens of thousands killed by the Revolutionary Guard in Iran? And then the president steps in and everybody just criticizes it. And they say, well, we got to go to Ukraine first. It'd be nice if the world could just join together and we could put out these hotspots together, you know. But it's always us, right? It's us and Israel. They criticize Israel. Israel's the only friend we really have in that regard, although the Gulf nations are stepping up. So it's something that has to be done. It was going to have to be done sooner than later. And you have to give President Trump the credit and the courage for doing it. But I'm a guy that just doesn't like any conflict. I'm a guy that just doesn't like to start anything, you know. And I'm a guy also, if you're going to do it, and forgive me, and to pull back the curtain, I could be passive aggressive, and I know what I'm doing. And if I want somebody to say something, I don't like to say anything mean, but Al could sense, and he picks up my sixth sense, and Al will say what I'm thinking. And I let Al do it. Al do the dirty work.
2: Happy to do it. Happy to do it. Hi, how you doing? Happy Thursday.
0: But it's
2: who
0: true,
2: do I
0: though.
2: Need to attack today?
0: I don't know, but if I don't say excuse me, Al, and I let him talk, you know, what I'm thinking.
2: That's
0: no, like no, like with the voter rolls, if I can, for example.
2: Yes,
0: for the voter rolls. I'm so incensed.
2: She's a moron, Mikey Sherrill. And so is, and so is that idiot Murphy, that big tooth moron who's going to try and run for president in 2 years. No, seriously.
0: Don't forget about putting them in jail, because that's a good
2: point. But again, she wants to have it.
0: Wait. Let me refrain. I'm going to get in trouble. I don't mean putting a Mikey Sherrill or Governor Murphy in jail, but I mean people.
2: I do.
0: All right, then. There we go.
2: No, not Mikey Sherrill, but Murphy. Murphy should go to jail if it is proven that this happened on his watch, and apparently it did.
0: Yeah.
2: How did he know? When did he know? And why didn't he say anything to the current governor about it in passing? Yeah. You're exchanging the office. You're telling her what's going on, what's happening. Remember, I said this yesterday. Remember when Murphy walked into the building in Newark to meet with Christie when he was getting ready to, you know, they were gonna ready to transition power.
0: Yeah.
2: And he walked in with a big smile, and then he came out like 2 hours later with a big puss on his face because Christie basically told him, "Oh well, this is coming up, and you got to take care of this. You got to do that." And Murphy was suddenly like, "What am I gonna do?" And he had this look of hopelessness on his face, and he was angry. Why didn't he tell her this? Like, look, we found this problem. We fixed it. Here's what we did to fix it.
0: Can I answer, Al? Because they wanted to happen. It was on purpose that they did it. They did it on purpose, in my opinion.
2: And on top of that, this clown is going to try and run for president in 2 years. And don't think that Mikey Sherrill isn't going to try and run for president next year. She's setting it up. She blames Trump for everything. Right. Everything. When she wakes up in the morning and the sun rises, that's Trump's fault. What are you talking about?
0: I know.
2: But Murphy, here's where they need to go after him if he tries to run for president. This piece of garbage, on the day he left office, pardoned a kid that was being convicted for vehicular manslaughter. He hit a guy in the street. He got out of his car. He looked at the guy, drove away. The guy died. He was going to go to jail. And why? Because his daddy raised money for Murphy's wife in that ill-fated run for Senate.
0: Yeah.
2: And he pardoned the kid.
0: Yeah.
2: That's disgusting.
0: Let me do the caveat, because what Al says is exactly what happened, and it really did. But the caveat is that Governor Murphy, as a gentleman, he's a very decent guy, he really is. But they just take that broad stroke of socialism, and they think that it works for everybody, and it doesn't, and it's a big fail.
2: Well, how does socialism tie into a kid getting convicted of manslaughter? How does that work? The prosecutor, Joe, the prosecutor and the judge were appalled that this kid was going to be convicted and they could do nothing about it. Appalled! Yeah. And both of them are Democrats!
0: Yeah.
2: How do you do that? How do you do that to the family? And he tried to give clemency to a woman who allowed her children to be burned alive in a car! How do you do that? That woman should never see the light of day, ever.
0: And Louisa says on X, can you guys talk about any jail time the 400 people will get who voted illegally in New Jersey?
2: Cheryl already said she's not going to put those people in jail. She's already said that.
0: But Harmony Dillon is all over this. I love that she's given a five-day window to Mikey Schell. She came down. Harmony Dillon, who is brilliant out of the Department of Justice. I don't think anything's going to happen to anybody.
2: They can't get stuff together in a year. You think they're going to suddenly, here it is in five days?
0: No.
2: Come on. By the way, the company, the software company that has been doing this, right, for the last years or whatever it is, they're the same people that do a TSA pre-check. And they also said very simply, our job is to gather the information and send it to the Board of Elections. It's the Board of Elections' job in the state of New Jersey to verify whether these people are citizens or not. It's not EDEMA's job. Mm-mm-mm. It's the state of New Jersey's job. They're trying to blame the software company when, in fact, it is the state of New Jersey, and that's where the investigation needs to be.
0: And it was absolutely intentional. They knew in my opinion, the Jersey knew exactly what they were doing, and they will do anything to get votes. But that's why I'm talking about, when I talk about it, and I just say, worry about the voter rolls. Worry about the voter rolls. That's where the problem is. It's not within the candidate. So the Department of Justice is launching that probe into how New Jersey put 6,600 non-citizens on voter rolls. Harmeet Dillon gave Governor Sherrill a five-day deadline. And I'm telling you what, I don't know what's going to happen, but this from John Solomon, too. Democratic New Jersey Assemblyman James Holly called for Congress to pass the election integrity measure, the SAVE Act, and responding to recent reports that the New Jersey motor vehicle system, I like the way, accidentally registered over 6,000 non-citizens.
2: Whoops.
0: 6,600 accidentally.
2: Somebody on a Friday. Oh, I want to get out of here. Ding, ding, ding, ding, ding, ding, ding. Okay, let's go. Here's, hey, Joe, you know what? But here's the common sense thing.
0: Hold on. Please, I hate to deliver more bad news. This is from a Democrat, but the problem extends well beyond those 6,000. It's more. This is precisely why we must pass the SAVE Act. And that was a Democratic, New Jersey Assemblyman.
2: So the ID thing, right? I mean, this is pretty simple here. If you pass this nationally, right? Shouldn't every driver's license be marked somewhere that says that you are a U.S. citizen, right? This would be common sense, right? And if you are not a U.S. citizen and you're allowing an illegal alien to get a driver's license, it should say on the license that the person is an illegal alien, right? So why is it that if they do this, you go to a voter booth and they say, can you please show ID? When they show ID and it says, I'm not a citizen, the polling worker says, I'm sorry, sir, ma'am, you can't vote. You're not a citizen of this country. It's pretty simple. This isn't that hard.
0: I think I'm in the boondocks because when I show up, we'll break in a second. Where I'm in the boondocks and I walk in and I'll vote at a library or I'll vote in town hall. They know they got my information. I show them the ID just to show them the ID to make sure I show them the ID, but they have it all registered and it's all good and it's all kind of easy.
2: Beyond the people, look, I, not Joe Pesci, Joe Piscopo. Not Joe Pesci.
0: Joe Pepitone. He votes.
2: Oh, Pepitone.
0: Joe Pepitone votes.
2: From the grave? Wow. My goodness.
0: Wow. But wait, this is from my friend Joey. He goes, here, Judicial Watch secures major voter roll cleanups in Colorado and Oregon. That's Tom Fitton. So we have Tom on the show, and he talks about it all the time. Judicial Watch has achieved two more significant victories for election integrity, resulting in the removal or review of more than 1.17 million ineligible voters registering in Colorado and Oregon. So we're making headway, but gosh, it's an uphill battle. Is it not an uphill battle? It shouldn't be an uphill battle. They're abusing us. And a lot of this nonsense is coming out of China. All right, we'll get into it. 6:39, Al's in the newsroom on AM 970, The Answer.
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2: 65 and sunny at 6:39. Al Gattulo with local news first. Here's what's going on. Former Venezuelan President Nicolas Maduro and his wife will go on trial next year related to their alleged participation in drug trafficking. The couple appeared in court in New York City yesterday. Trial set to begin on June 1st. Maduro and Celia Flores face charges of narco-terrorism and drug trafficking. Maduro was removed from power in January and brought to New York. He has proclaimed his innocence, says he is still president of Venezuela. The Justice Department sent word it wants New Jersey to hand over all names and info on the 6,600 non-citizens who were automatically registered to vote through a system glitch in the state. Governor Sherrill announcing Tuesday her administration found out last week about the mix-up, which happened between 2023 and 2024, said the state is deleting those people from eligible voting lists. Sherrill also said her administration is hiring a new software vendor to handle online voting registration. That will not take place till after this year's election. The current vendor, IDEMA, responded by saying their only role was to transmit info through the Motor Vehicle Commission system and that it was the state's job to verify that information. In sports, the Yankees split their doubleheader against the Pirates from the Bronx. Bombers dropped the first game 5-3. They bounced back with a 2-0 victory in the nightcap. Mets lost to the Brewers 4-3. Stuck in traffic, Debbie Duhaime's got the answer.
4: Good morning, Al. Alternate side parking rules suspended for religious observance. Metered parking rules in effect. Uptown 6 trains delays. Watch for some slowdowns. Inbound George Washington Bridge of 30 minutes. Lincoln Tunnel 10. Holland about 25. Troubles right now on the Van Wyck northbound getting into Northern Boulevard. It's a car fire. Emergency activity at the scene. Bruckner North at East Tremont Ave. Watch out for a disabled truck leaking fuel. Eastbound Cross Bronx heavy right into the Bruckner merge. We're seeing delays LIE westbound as you get out past exit 50 Bagatelle Road in Melville with an overturned van. 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Partly cloudy today, high of 82. I'm Debbie Duhaime with Joe Piscopo, AM 970, The Answer.
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0: Hey, Joe on the radio at 6:46. Interesting that, you know, we were talking about Peter LaSalle the other day, the legendary producer, one of the producers of The Tonight Show with Johnny Carson, and then working with Dave Letterman, and then worked with a variety of other people, Peter LaSalle. And now it's all over the news. As soon as we started talking about it, it's all over the news. I don't know if they pick it up, it goes viral, whatever it is. And the best interview was with Dave Letterman and Peter LaSalle. He bought out Peter LaSalle, who Dave was a friend with, and Dave's not friends with a lot of people, and he admired Peter LaSalle. It was the best interview, and as I watched it, and I got caught up watching, because Joe Sibilia was talking about it, about Peter LaSalle and everything, and then I watched Letterman, and I thought about late night TV now, you know, except for Jimmy Fallon. I like Jimmy. Jimmy's just fun, you know, and again, I can't be objective about that, because I love the kid, you know, because he's from SNL and everything, but all the nonsense and negativity and all the harshness of late night television. I'm sitting there watching Letterman, and LaSalle didn't want to be there. He just said, you know, he said he didn't want to go on, and Letterman explained that. And then Letterman went on to conduct one of the best interviews he ever did. And it was really spectacular. So you get a guy like Letterman, and then of course I like Dick Cavett, one of the great talk show hosts ever of all time. And then of course the great Johnny Carson. And then you look to today, no disrespect, but they don't have questions. They don't have any great questions, and they don't go for laughs. They just go for, you know, like canned applause. It what seems like canned applause and political, and they pontificate, and it is really sad to see the decline of late night television. So Joe, it was interesting. You talked about it. Everybody started talking about Peter LaSalle because he passed away, the other day.
1: That was from David Letterman's show, immediately following the death of Johnny Carson, when he came back from whatever break he was on at that time. So, Peter LaSalle, I mean, was very instrumental in Dave's career early on because he was obviously one of the producers on The Tonight Show, and he was behind having David Letterman guest host for Johnny on. And he was very much a mentor to Dave and a counselor to Dave, especially when Johnny Carson retired and Dave did not get The Tonight Show. He was the one who hooked Dave up with Mike Ovitz and why he ended up going to CBS. So he was very influential.
0: Interesting, though, just as a thought, I wonder, I don't know, if Dave took over The Tonight Show coming from Johnny, and Dave is he's eclectic, and it's an acquired taste. Letterman's an acquired taste. You know, so, and he's brilliant. Don't get me wrong.
2: And Peter LaSalle said in an interview, look, Dave pissed off a lot of people.
0: I know. That's the point I was going to make. Yeah. It's like, Is it that, or was it? I don't know that Dave could have made that transition because Leno was happy, open,
2: right.
0: Hi, it's me. And maybe that was the better choice for the 12 years that Leno ran and had a very successful run.
1: I think the show would have been different because, first of all, Dave would have gone out to Los Angeles to do it,
2: right?
1: Which he had said he would not have stayed in New York to do it,
2: right?
0: Yeah,
1: and I just think that, NBC's executives felt that he couldn't smooth the edges around his act,
2: right.
1: But he very successfully did. I don't. I think he could have done it because he did it on CBS.
0: Yeah.
1: He's a professional.
0: Yeah.
1: Would he have been as successful at NBC? I don't know. But I think he was very successful at CBS. It put him in a whole other stratosphere as a star.
2: But Peter admitted in the interview, he said Jay was willing to go out to all these affiliates and do stuff or whatever. And he said Dave was just not that type of person. And he felt that he didn't think Dave could change enough that would satisfy NBC to what they wanted out of the person who's going to host the Tonight Show.
0: You know what Jay used to do, man, and I know him, and I've known him for years. Never did the show, and I just never pushed. I don't want to be a schnorn, and I just, but whatever. He is such a company guy. He would do, before the Tonight Show, he would do corporate shows in NBC studio. They would bring like a corporation coming in and saying, hey, Jay, can we have you come in? I don't know if it was affiliated with NBC or not, but they used to come in and he would do like a stand up for an hour and then, let's do the Tonight Show. I mean, the guy was a machine, man. Huh?
2: Yeah. And then he claimed he never spent a check from the Tonight Show.
0: He
2: made all of his money off of his stand-up, and he just spent that, and he banked the rest of the money.
1: But you know what the rationale behind that is? The rationale was, I'm not a talk show host. I'm a stand-up. So that's why he can't spend the money from the talk show.
0: Do I have 30 seconds to tell repeat my story, my Jay Leno story? Debbie, it was so funny. I was going out with a girl, and it was early on, and Jay and I were doing Daytona Beach. Doing a comedy show, and then it was after the show we're together, and then somebody walked by my girlfriend, and she had these leather pants on. I told you this before, and the guy goes, "Hey, nice pants," like that, and I go, "Hey, really, pal?" And I started getting back into it with the guy, because I was young and stupid, and then the guy, it just turned into nothing. But I was like, man, I said, Jay, you believe that? Look at that guy insulting me like that, insulting my girlfriend like that. And Leno goes, Joe, they are nice pants. He was the best. He is the best. He was Leno, one of a kind. Hey, Joe, the radio, 651. Debbie's on the roads on AM 970. The answer. Thanks, Deb.
4: Thanks so much, Joe. Let's see what's going on. 17 northbound at Ridgewood Ave. Watch for an accident in Paramus. We're seeing delays on the Cross Bronx East at Castle Hill Ave. With a disabled truck, then your heavy Cross Bronx East into the Bruckner merge. On the Bruckner North, right at East Tremont Ave, a disabled truck leaking fuel. Troubles Van Wyck North at Northern Boulevard. It's a car fire on the shoulder. Remember, alternate side parking rules suspended. Metered rules in effect. I'm Debbie Duhaime with Joe Piscopo, AM 970, The Answer.
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20: 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We do fight as well as we can to get protective orders in those cases.
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21: We've got several beautiful days ahead of us here in New York. Looking at a high temperature this afternoon of 82 degrees, partly cloudy skies. We're going to do it again tomorrow, low of 65, a high of 82, partly cloudy skies. And, well, we'll keep doing that all the way through the weekend. I'm StormGuides.live meteorologist Stephen Parr.
0: 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Hey, Joe on the radio, we come back, we're going to get into Iran. And what's happening in Iran? Lieutenant Colonel Robert McGinnis is going to talk about Iran. We're going to talk about China building, you know, outbuilding us in the Navy. Assemblywoman Dawn Fantasia doing a great job. She is and could be the answer to New Jersey's problems. She's a Republican representing New Jersey's 24th Legislative District. Very, very, very smart young lady. And she'll join us live on the radio. Marsha Blackburn, United States Senator from Tennessee. We're going to talk about the Save America Act. Liz Peek wrote a great piece about the Trump economy, doing so much better than the media wants to admit. Adam Carolla. He's a comedian actor, but he is a brilliant host of the Adam Carolla Show. I'll be with Adam next week in Freehold, and he'll be on our show in the 9 o'clock hour. And Pastor Dave Watson, we always appreciate and love our chats with the good Pastor Dave Watson. We're coming back at you. Don't go away.
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2: 65 degrees at 6:59. I'm Al Gattulo with local news first. Here's what's going on. Service changes are coming for the 1, 2, and 3 subway lines. Crews starting to replace tracks and switches. And that means changes to the 3 subway lines in Brooklyn, Manhattan, and the Bronx on the weekends and weeknights. Starting this weekend, running through August 24th. Trains will not run between a number of stations on certain dates. Details can be found on the MTA's website. Gamblers in New Jersey getting new options for placing bets. G2 Digital went live Wednesday with its Vegas Club Casino app, which has partnered with Caesars Entertainment to operate in the state. Press of Atlantic City reporting Ember Casino and Bettina Casino are both run by Caesars Interactive Entertainment New Jersey. They started taking bets last month and for also getting approval from the State Gaming Enforcement Division. There are now 30 approved internet gambling apps operating in the Garden State. And a wave of restaurant closures is continuing across the lower Hudson Valley. Two more businesses shutting down in Rockland County. Sangria's in Nanuet will close August 3rd after 5 years, while Uncle Tommy's Tavern in Pearl River has closed after 6 years because of lease problems. Several recently closed Westchester locations already have replacements planned, including new cafes in Chappaqua, Dobbs Ferry, and Hastings on Hudson. You now know what's going on. I'm Al Gattulo, AM 970, The Answer.
5: News this hour from Town Hall. I'm John Scott. President Trump honored 4 soldiers killed in the war in Iran as he attended their dignified transfer at Dover Air Force Base, Delaware.
22: Very tough to watch, to be honest with you. Very tough. I think it's the toughest thing I do. If anything I do, I do all this stuff, but I think it's the toughest thing I do.
5: Later on Wednesday, the president in Georgia to promote his new Trump Accounts Child Investment Program, saying it will help set up kids for future financial success.
22: Their parents, grandparents, employers, and loved ones can contribute up to $5,000 a year. And with the modest contribution, these accounts will reach hundreds of thousands of dollars for these young people by the time they get to, let's say, 18, let's say 21. But by the time they're just young adults, they could be worth hundreds of thousands of dollars, most likely will be.
5: The president in Marietta. A June 1st trial date set for former Venezuelan leader Nicolas Maduro to face drug trafficking charges in New York. Maduro and his wife pleading not guilty to charges. They sided with drug dealers in a multi-decade scheme to ship large quantities of drugs to the United States. Thousands of non-citizens in New Jersey ended up being eligible to vote. That's due to a computer mistake. Correspondent Laura Winters has more in this report.
23: Liberal New Jersey Governor Mikey Sherrill admits more than 6,000 non-U.S. citizens were on the New Jersey voter rolls. She says 6,600 people were incorrectly registered when they applied for a driver's license. The Democrat governor claims 400 of them ended up voting in elections. These people have reportedly been deleted from the system. President Trump says this episode in New Jersey underscores the need to pass the Save America Act, which requires voter ID and proof of citizenship. Laura Winters reporting.
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0: 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Partly cloudy today. Beautiful day on the way. High of 82. More sunshine tomorrow. High in the 80s. You now know where not to go. I'm Debbie Duhaime with Joe Piscopo. 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

Hey, Joe, in the morning. Good morning to you. Great to have you with us on us at 7:06 on AM 970, The Answer. I love having you with us. So much going on, and we're going to get into all of it. And Lieutenant Colonel Robert McGinnis is going to talk to us about the military. Assemblywoman Dawn Fantasia. The big news is in Jersey. You know, they have these 6,600 people who registered at the DMV, Department of Motor Vehicles. They just registered to vote, and then 400 of them have voted. But, and you know it's the tip of the iceberg, and you know it wasn't a mistake, and you know it wasn't a glitch from a machine. These, and we're, and forgive me, we're staying on it because I talked about it first. I'm gonna, again, I don't wanna do, but it was, the show here. We chatted about it. We said, wait a minute. These votes don't look real. What's going on? It's the voter rolls. Please check out the voter rolls. And you know what? I think we just opened up Pandora's box, and we should. I have not heard. I think there's one Assemblyman Democrat that I quoted last hour at New Jersey that maybe is going along. Maybe we should do the Save the America Act, you know. But in the meantime, a lot of folks in the Democratic Party are just not saying anything about this. This is huge, and it's in New Jersey, and it's coming out. And the Department of Justice is now giving Mikey Sherrill, the governor, after all that, after all she complains about everything, and she blames Donald Trump about everything. She has no initiative. She has no plan for anything. And then the Department of Justice and Harmy Dillon is going and said, you got 5 days to explain yourself on this. And how do you explain that it was, and if it wasn't under, you know, Mikey Sherrill's jurisdiction, it was under Governor Murphy's, is somebody going to be responsible for that? Because this doesn't just happen. They know that if you, they want, this is why they opened the borders. And this is why I don't even want to think about how anybody could deny that. They opened the borders. They let everybody in for votes. That's all it was, for votes. We've been talking about it about 4 years ago, as soon as Biden apparently won the election. And then Mark Morgan, our friend, former FBI, former, you know, border expert, he says, you know what? This is for votes. As the border started to open, and Donald Trump closed them in 5 weeks with Tom Holman. Boom. Just like that. And there's still two million gotaways. And don't forget about the children that we lost. Sex trafficking, human trafficking, you know, and they yell at us. They yell at us because of who we voted for, you know. So, we'll get into it, but you have to stay on this. Don't let this go. Do not let this go in New Jersey. And I see the Republicans stepping it up, and Dawn Fantasia away, and Marsha Blackburn as well, about the Save America Act. All right. We'll talk about that. And Liz Peek and Adam Carolla on the show. We love Adam. He's going to join us live, and Pastor Dave Watson as well. So the House passed another hurdle on this reconciliation package and defense spending. The vote on the reconciliation package was preliminary, but it demonstrated

0: the ability to get the package over the finish line with a vote of the full chamber, which was huge, you know, in these tenuous times. The vote was 216 to 214. The defense bill will provide filibuster-proof funding for defense. So this is out of the House now, all right? And the House Republicans on Wednesday won narrow approval of their $95 billion budget plan to fund the war with Iran and impose new election restrictions, President Trump has demanded, muscling through dissent in their ranks to send the measure to a skeptical Senate. So we're going to see that reconciliation bill goes to the Senate. Marsha Blackburn will weigh in to see exactly what happens with that. And they're trying to squeeze the SAVE Act with that, because the SAVE Act, you remember, passed the House. Did you ever notice that they make it as difficult as possible for us to understand what's going on in Congress? Who comes up with the laws? These are, like, I think, the nerds from high school that become politicians, and they, let's put it in a different language. Let's make it as difficult as we can so no one understands it. And we're going to vote with what we got. But the one thing they did vote for, that you can't trade stocks in Congress, like after Nancy Pelosi makes gazillion dollars, right? Because they were doing that. They were getting stock tips. Can I ask you something? If you're a politician and you're in your office, or let's say you're out to dinner and you think you're private and you're talking to somebody and they go, you know, I hear Lockheed Martin, you know, that we're about to give them a contract. Oh, thank you. And then all of a sudden you go and you call your stockbroker and you're a politician and you're representing the people in your district and you're supposed to go there and support everybody. And you go, hey, George, you want to pick up that Lockheed stock, you know, and then all of a sudden you make billions. Who does that? How do you go home? How do you put your head on your pillow at night? What's wrong with these corrupt people? And that's Congress, man. And another thing that we don't talk about, there's like a fund that people who have been accused of sexual harassment in Congress, there's a fund to get those people off the hook. Where did that go? Anybody? And where did that go? No one talks about it. Because if you sexually, God forbid, sexually harass somebody and you're in Congress, you are covered, man. You are covered. And you are, and they got lawyers for you, and it doesn't become public. And all of a sudden you get censured a little bit. No. So only a couple of them, like Matt Gaetz, you know, they get a Swalwell, they get caught. But is there still a slush fund there? I ask innocently. I don't know. To help people who are accused of sexual harassment in Congress. Because when you go down, and the problem is, and I always tell you, you get elected and you go, hey, I'm a congressman. Wow. Look at this. I'm a senator. Wow. Look at this. And then you got the driver and the car and the assistant, like I always tell you, and you got everything. And then there's cameras in your face. Senator, congressman, can we do it? And it just goes right to your head. And then you get sucked into the vortex of the swamp. You know, and that's what happens. And they go, well, and then what they do, they grab you early on. As soon as you get elected, they put you out of Congress just to be legal. They put you in the executive office building down there in Washington. They give you a name, 200 names, and you have to call every single one of those people to raise money for the party. I'm telling you, that's why you got to look at a guy like Senator John Fetterman from Pennsylvania. This guy's rogue, and it took a stroke to get him there. But goodness gracious, the guy is making more sense than anything else. He went off on Mamdani, who's just burning himself out. 9/11, we knew that was going to happen, you know. But Fetterman went after Mamdani in a brilliant way, shut him down. So you and I, we see it. But it's easy from behind the microphone to talk about it. But I just want to make sure we hold on to what we have in America, you know, and we appreciate what we have and we fight for it. Because, and now I talked about it in New Jersey. Mikey Sherrill wins big time. What happened? Oh, my gosh. Well, this. Well, that. Well, could have been the. Check the voter rolls. Check the voter rolls in every single state. It's a problem. It's an absolute problem in elections. And Donald Trump is right about that. And you know who else? I'm going to say it on the air. People, Joe, you can't say it. Mike Lindell was right about everything. Mike's a friend. He's a personal friend. He gets into the weeds. He does. He was right about everything. And all those lawsuits, I think, have gone to the wayside. And Mayor Giuliani as well. These are the guys that talked about election integrity and what's wrong and how corrupt it is. And they fine these people and ruin their lives. You know? Remember that? Mike Lindell couldn't put my pillow into certain stores because what he said. And now it's all true. You know? And now again, what I just said, you're not supposed to say that. Oh, don't even touch it, Joe. It's too sensitive. You gotta fix the election process in America. It's crooked. And I've been telling you. And you know how I said about New Jersey, check the voter rolls, and I was the only one saying it, and I was right. Remember that? Because now it's proven to be true. I'm telling you on a national basis, what the president said, he is right. You gotta be careful all across the nation. Time to take it back, man. You know, we create the founding fathers. And how great is it that most people, not the mentally challenged, way left, but you and I, we see all of these, Young Washington, the film, you know, from Angel Studios doing so well. And you see all the patriotic, films coming out now. And you see it, how people are so patriotic about America. And you think about the founding fathers. And I don't know that I did so much. I always think about my parents, the greatest generation, and how they saved the world, you know, and my grandparents who came over from Italy. That's where my head is at. But then lately, because of the great push, probably from the Republicans, probably from Donald Trump, I started looking at the founding fathers. And I go, wow. And you see what they did, what Jefferson did, you know, certainly George Washington, when you think what George Washington went through, you know, and then you look and you see they would just be literally turning over in the grave if they see what an industry politics has become. It's an industry. It's an industry. They go in and you get a job, you get pension and welfare, you can stay as long as you want, and as long as you vote with the party, you're going to be fine. And you're going to make money, and you're going to become rich when you weren't rich before. It's an industry. And the founding fathers would be appalled if they saw this. So you and me, we're fighting for it. You and me, we're going to appreciate what the founding fathers stand for, and we're going to keep fighting for it, because it's just inexcusable what's happening. And you know what? Let Jersey lead the way, baby. Let Jersey lead the way. Look at what happened in Jersey, and it's happening all over. And we're going to stay right on top of it, all right? And Marsha Blackburn will join us, and Liz Peek's going to talk about the economy. And the economy is doing great, and it's helping people the blue collar, people with fixed incomes. It's helping because the big beautiful bill gave you tax breaks like you never had before. No tax on tips, no tax on interest in cars made in America, no tax on so many things that they each family saved an average of like $3,500 a year, you know. And so it is helping the blue collar. Problem is getting the word out for the midterms, right? And how will I worry about the Iranian war, how that will affect the midterms. But we'll talk about that as we get there. And by that time, Donald Trump may have this buttoned up in Iran. Adam Carolla is going to join us. We love Adam, man. So we're going to talk about just a variety of things. And he'll have some fun with Jersey politics, I'm sure, you know. And Pastor Dave Watson is with us as well. Hey, so 717 with Joe on the radio. Al, what did you, yeah. And Joey, good morning. You okay? Morning. Joe Sibilia, you doing all right? Everything good?
1: Yeah, everything's good. Great.
0: You feeling good? All good?
1: Yeah.
0: Broke up? Are you upset breaking up with your girlfriend, or you don't care? You knew that would happen. Is that right?
1: Or I knew it was gonna. You just knew. I wouldn't say we broke up. I just haven't talked to her. I haven't heard from her, so I don't know.
0: All right. Now, listen. You're a catch. You're a catch. Remember, you know, like the president says, she's a catch. He tells me, you know.
2: That's right.
0: So you're a catch.
1: She's very nice. I think very well of her. I just haven't heard from her, so I don't know what happened. But
0: do you chase her? Do you send flowers?
1: No. I don't chase people.
0: That's it. Good for you.
1: You know, I understand if you're if there's some things going on in your life and you're busy, I understand. But yeah. I'm also, you know, at the same time, you know, I'll try and make contact a few times, but I'm not somebody who's going to desperately chase after somebody. If you want to talk to me, you'll pick up the phone and talk to me.
0: Yeah, it's my man right there, Joey. You're doing great like that. Now, Al's got a story about marriage and maybe losing it a little bit.
2: Yeah.
0: This
2: is from Fox News. For better or for worse, new research suggests your spouse's brain health could affect your own. A study of nearly 1 million married people found that if one spouse develops dementia, the other is significantly more likely to develop it too, with the risk jumping 74% for women and 69% for men compared to couples where neither spouse had dementia. Researchers say dementia isn't contagious. Instead, couples often spend decades sharing the same diet, exercise habits, lifestyle, and other health factors that can shape brain health over time. The findings also build on earlier research suggesting that widowed, divorced, and never married adults may have a lower risk of dementia, possibly because they develop broader social networks.
0: That makes all the sense in the world to me.
2: Yeah. So I told this to my wife last night, and my wife goes, So what does that mean? You're looking to get a divorce? I said, no. I said, that's not that. I said, you need to find more friends and have a broader social network. And she said, what are you talking about? I said, well, I have a lot of friends. I'm confident of the fact that I'm not going to get dementia.
0: Yeah.
2: No matter what. So it's probably going to be you. So, you know, have more friends. So this way I don't get dementia.
0: It kind of makes sense because, you know, you get into a habit if you're in a relationship and, you know, you could read what the other person's going to say,
2: right,
0: what they're going to do. You tell the same stories over and over again,
2: right,
0: when you're out in public. And so you're not stretching your
2: mind. I get
0: that
2: eye roll from my wife all the time.
0: Yeah.
2: Well, one of my friends, I posted this on social media, and my one friend goes, oh, so they do drive you crazy. I said, no. This is men and women, not one side
0: but
2: of the other.
0: But women have a higher percentage of
2: Yes. And then my one friend who's a woman who's divorced with two kids goes, whew, I dodged a bullet.
0: Yeah. That's
2: so
0: great.
2: There you go.
0: I don't know, man. It's tough.
2: You know, when we come back, I have a story about dementia if you want to know about it.
0: Sorry. Yeah, that's going to be us, man. We've been on the air, by the grace of God, and thank you for listening. We've been on the air into our 11th year, you know. when we're on for 20 years, we'll be repeating ourselves and stuff, you know.
2: You know, the voter rolls in Jersey, you know.
0: Al's got a story about dementia. Tell me about that story, Al.
2: I have it. The end.
0: Huh? What are you talking about? All right.
2: I don't have dementia. What are you talking about? Go to break.
0: Here's Stephen Parr with the traffic. Oh, what? Who is it?
2: Go to break. No, you don't have dementia.
0: You'll be yelling. You're arbitrarily be screaming, Al, at this point. You know?
2: Give him a shot. Just give him a shot.
0: Dementia radio. God forbid. God forbid. No. Oh, we're going to stay on our game. Bright-eyed and bushy-tailed.
3: Yes, Debbie.
0: Debbie, you're a kid. Everybody's younger, man. You can carry on. I may be the one losing it, man.
3: You know, I really hope that they find help for people with dementia. Isn't it? It's just really sad, isn't it?
0: I don't understand why medical advances haven't advanced even greater than they have with the brain.
3: It's so tough. Right.
0: They say use it or lose it. That's what Eric Kaplan, our buddy, says.
3: Reed.
0: And he's absolutely right.
3: Mm-hmm.
0: Hey,
3: mm-hmm.
0: 7:21, Debbie's on the road checking out traffic. Yep. How we doing, Debbie Duhame?
3: We've got some issues out here, Joe. We're going to start off on 46 westbound. All lanes closed, getting out toward Browertown Road in Little Falls. Bad accident there. Delays back to 3 westbound heavy into 46 because of that issue. We're seeing delays. Pulaski Skyway inbound at Broadway and Jersey City with a disabled vehicle. Over at the inbound Holland Tunnel, 25 in. Lincoln 10 up at the GWB. That's about 30. Delays right now as you head to the Verrazano Bridge, upper level, getting into Brooklyn, an accident. So Staten Island Expressway eastbound, very busy getting right into the Verrazano Bridge. Bruckner North at East Tremont Avenue. You do have that disabled truck that was leaking fuel. That's causing delays on the Cross Bronx East, getting out toward the Bruckner Merge. And watch for slowdowns, LIE West out past exit 50, Bagatelle Road in Melville. It's an overturned van. Well, Stephen Parr says, nice today, partly cloudy, high of 82. I'm Debbie Duhame with Joe Piscopo. 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
6: This morning, we'll find out how many people filed for unemployment benefits for the first time last week. Economists are not expecting much change. Lee Munson, Chief Investment Officer at Portfolio Wealth Advisors, says if crude oil prices remain elevated, it will eventually impact earnings.
7: So far, you know, all year, everybody on Wall Street, we've all been saying oil isn't affecting earnings. But with this type of resurgence, if we see this persistent 90, 95, maybe 100 a barrel going through the summer months, you're going to start seeing industrials. You're going to start seeing it in other places.
6: Earnings come out today from supermarket giant Albertsons, American Airlines, Lockheed Martin, Comcast, T-Mobile, and others. After the Wall Street close, Intel reports earnings. That's your Fox Business Report. I'm Ginny Cosolda. 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
0: To mark the 25th anniversary of September 11th, the Tunnel to Towers Foundation is embarking on the most comprehensive commemoration in its history, one that honors the past, serves those in need today, and educates the generations of tomorrow. 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
0: Hey, Joe on the radio. Great to have you with us. Lieutenant Colonel Robert McGinnis is a plethora of information regarding the military and all of our conflicts and what's going on around the world. He's a retired U.S. Army officer and an experienced military analyst with on-the-ground experience, with inside Russia experience, inside Ukraine, author of Preparing for World War III. Colonel, welcome back to the show. Great to have you with us.
12: Well, good morning, Joe. Good to be with you.
0: Well, this is wild. I'm reading the piece that you wrote before we get into Iran or anything else. And the headline reads this from Robert McGinnis. This says, China is building a massive ship that should scare Americans about the future. What's going on here, Colonel, please?
12: Yeah, well, the Chinese have in port building a 885-foot naval replenishment ship. You don't need that for Taiwan. What you need it for is to replenish aircraft carriers across the world. But this is only the beginning. What they're doing, Joe, that indicates kind of the long vision. They're putting together a logistics package to win major wars abroad. Clearly, you know, Taiwan may be the spark that starts something much larger, but China is stockpiling energy, 1.2 billion barrels in the ground that it's storing. It has a global logistics network it's been building for some time across the world, especially in choke points like the Strait of Hormuz, but elsewhere. And then, of course, they have many factories that they're building about half the world's shipbuilding tonnage today compared to only 20 years ago when they were only at about 5%. And then, of course, sophisticated weapons they're making at rapid rates, much more than we are. Their nuclear reach is increasing. And, of course, their whole technology agenda on artificial intelligence and elsewhere is absolutely phenomenally ramping up. And then that doesn't even talk about what they're doing to steal us blind on our technology. No. So there's a lot going on.
0: Yeah, that's scary. And thanks for bringing this forth, Colonel. And I read here in your article that we just re-exed out, Beijing is stockpiling staying power, the Colonel says. Energy is the first requirement of endurance. By late February, China held an estimated 1.2 billion barrels of onshore crude, enough to cover roughly 109 days of seaborne imports. And those stocks that gave Beijing more room to absorb the oil market shock created by the Iran war. So they're prepared on this. Are they looking for conflict? I mean, because, you know, President Trump's been talking about it. Build the ships. He keeps saying it. We got to build the ships. And the new acting director of the Navy, he seems to think like we should do the same thing. What is the end game for China in this regard, Colonel?
12: Well, China puts all this together in one strategy, and we tend to look at it separately. We look at shipbuilding as something the Navy must do. We look at, the problems that we have with websites and insurgencies and spying. We look to the FBI to resolve that. You know, the Chinese don't do it. They put it all together. They understand what they want. And beginning with Mao back in 1949 with the PRC, they have put together unrestricted warfare. In other words, their ambition, and they've just said this time and time again, is to dominate not only their region, but the world. I wrote about that in Kings of the East a number of years ago, and nothing has changed. It's just accelerating.
0: Yeah, and hopefully the president could get, I'm sure he's got those ships under construction, and just to be clear, as the United States Secretary of the Navy, Hung Chow, he's the new acting secretary. So it's interesting that going into, they always talk about Taiwan, they always talk about what's happening outside of China, and I hope that we're not missing the boat because of what we're doing in Iran and how we're working with Ukraine and Russia. Are we taking our eye off the ball, dare I say, in the South China Seas, Colonel?
12: Well, certainly Putin and Xi are celebrating the fact that we continue to be tied down in the Middle East, which, of course, has two aircraft carriers and 50,000 troops. So I would say we just aren't pivoting. As you know, even Barack Obama wanted to pivot to the east. We need to do that in order to counter what the Chinese are doing, and they are not slowing down one bit. So we need to recognize our own priorities and vulnerabilities, and therefore I would argue that, you know, somehow we need to get out of the Middle East and start to focus in the Pacific.
0: And then just to be clear about this big ship that China's building, it's a supply ship that would send supplies to aircraft carriers in the area? Is that what that is?
12: Well, yes, a replenishment ship. It would carry arms, certainly fuel, other supplies, and it would be able to equip aircraft carriers and their entire task force anywhere in the world. It's certainly not in the Strait of the Straits of Taiwan. It would be maybe in the Atlantic Ocean, maybe in the Arctic, elsewhere, where they would send entire carrier task force.
0: Yeah, this is scary. And going back to Iran, the end game there. How do I trust in Trump. I think he's going to wear them down to the point where they come to the table. But what really is disconcerting, you and I have talked about it before. We've joked about getting a strike force together. I've joked about that like a movie set. But honestly, very unsettling, Lieutenant Colonel, that no one is helping us. It doesn't seem, except for Israel, going up against Iran. How much more powerful would we be if Germany did set up, if France did step up, if England stepped up, if the whole old NATO stepped up? You covered us as we go into Ukraine against Russia. You know what? This Iran threat. Threat is the real deal. They're the number one sponsor of terror. They've killed thousands of Americans, including the USS Cole, including the 200 Marines that died in the barracks in Beirut. And we're with you. I mean, it's just incredible that the Gulf states are with us, but NATO and the EU is not, sir.
12: Yeah, they use the oil out of the Gulf, but they're not willing to pay the toll for that oil, and we are. And of course, when Hegseth was in the Senate the other day testifying, arguing for supplementals so that we can replenish our munitions and the costs that we're incurring in the Strait of Hormuz, that makes sense. Congress and the administration need to be in sync. We need a military end state to this. We need to know when we're going to reach some sort of end of what's going on. Protecting exposed U.S. bases is critical. And, of course, resupplying the munitions that we've diminished. These things are not made overnight. It's not as if we are making cars. We're making incredibly sophisticated weapons that are very expensive, and we need them against future adversaries, especially the Chinese, who are just enjoying watching us expend our precious missiles and the like in the Middle East.
0: Yeah, it's so true. Lieutenant Colonel Robert McGinnis, thanks. Always a great chat with you. We just re-exed your article out, and please come back when you can, sir. And thanks for your service to America, Colonel.
12: Well, thank you, Joe. Have a great day.
0: Thank you, sir. Lieutenant Colonel Robert McGinnis. Joe on the radio, 736. We're going to go Jersey. Oh, yes, we are. We're going to have Assemblywoman Dawn Fantasia speaking the truth live on the air. You want to talk about the shenanigans going on in the DMV? Well, we're going to address it head on coming up. 736. Al's in the newsroom right now on AM 970, The Answer.
13: 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The Answer.
2: 67 degrees at 736. I'm Al Gattulo with local news first. Here's what's going on. A group of New York City landlords suing to stop a new rent freeze pushed by Mayor Mondani. The city's Rent Guidelines Board recently voted to approve the freeze on some leases in rent-stabilized apartments. The seven landlords filed on Staten Island State Court said Mayor Mondani essentially cheated the process by appointing six of the nine members after campaigning on a rent freeze. The suit also argues that the board cherry-picked data to downplay costs for landlords. Landlords, the complaint says, are forced to deal with rising costs and inflation. The decision last month marked the first time in city history rents have been frozen on controlled 1 and 2 year leases. While they wait for results of testing at the former Aeromarine landfill, residents of Keyport voiced their concerns about the site at a public hearing last night. More than 40 cases of cancer have been confirmed in a neighborhood near the old landfill. The Water Spirit Organization hosted the hearing to give residents of the Monmouth County Borough a chance to share their thoughts and ask whether it was properly sealed years ago. Officials with the New Jersey Department of Environmental Protection say results from its recent testing are expected by the end of the month. In sports, Yankees split their doubleheader against the Pirates. Bombers dropped the first game 5-3. They won the nightcap 2-0. Mets lost to the Brewers 4-3. Stuck in traffic, Debbie Duhame's got the answer.
3: Good morning, Al. Alternate side parking rules suspended for religious observance. Metered parking rules in effect. We're seeing delays right now on the Staten Island Expressway eastbound bumper-to-bumper traffic into the Verrazano Bridge. At the Verrazano Bridge on that upper level into Brooklyn, watch out for an accident. Also volume on the westbound belt as you get out past Bay 8th Street in toward the Verrazano Bridge. Watch for slowdowns eastbound BQE up toward Atlantic Avenue. Westbound BQE slowing down right into the LIE, a lot of volume LIE west through Casino Boulevard, Grand Central Parkway westbound. That's bumper to bumper heading out toward the RFK Bridge. Outbound George Washington Bridge, lower level construction till 2:30. Inbound GWB, that's about 30 minutes in. Lincoln 15, Holland still 25. And watch for slowdowns LIE westbound right past exit 51. Deer Park Ave getting out through Melville. It's an overturned vehicle. Partly cloudy today. High of 82. I'm Debbie Duhaime with Joe Piscopo, AM 970, The Answer.
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17: 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We do fight as well as we can to get protective orders in those cases.
14: 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The Answer.
0: Hey, Joe on the radio, let me tell you about Michaels of Brooklyn. Okay, Michaels of Brooklyn, Avenue R off of Nostrand Avenue. You say hi to Fred and Johnny and Marianne and Michael. You're going to love it when you go out to Michaels of Brooklyn, you know. 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You go to the supermarket and you see, oh, pasta, sauces. Look at this. 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Michaels of Brooklyn is the hottest place in town, I got to tell you, because the cuisine is made from scratch. You have Italian-American hospitality and warmth, you know, and just the feel of the Italian-American community coming from the cuisine that I will personally attest to is spectacular. But the ambiance, you know what? You can't invent that. 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And that is in the heart of the family at Michaels of Brooklyn. So please call 718-998-7851, okay? 718-998-7851. 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
0: All right, Joe and the radio people are going, oh, what's happening in Jersey? Oh, my gosh, we're going to lose New Jersey. And you get frustrated, you know. And it's a diehard Democratic state. I remember because I was a diehard Dem from Essex County. I know. And then you get folks like Assemblyman Robert Oth from the 39th Assembly. That's Debbie's district, calls and says, Joe, you got to check out Dawn Fantasia. She's a superstar down in the Assembly. And she's a Republican. And I go, what? So we asked Dawn to come on the show. And she really is doing a great job and gives us a breath of fresh air in the very hardcore Democratic-run Assembly and Senate down in Trenton. Assemblywoman Dawn, welcome back to the show. Thanks for taking the time this morning.
20: Good morning, Joe. Thanks for having me.
0: Well, yeah, I love what you're doing because sometimes you go so far into exactly what we have to do. You have all the answers that I have to. You have to get into it and you have to grasp it. And it shows me that I think we're on the path to taking the state back. And it's because of your hard work, Dawn Fantasia, also. And again, with a shout out to Robert Oth and some other great assembly folks and senators that are on the Republican side. But after this whole fiasco with the DMV, we knew this was happening. If voter rolls. Oh my God. Tell us the Republicans are all joining together on this and fighting this, correct, Dawn?
20: Oh, yes, we are. You know, what started as the governor calling a software glitch, it's grown into something so much bigger.
0: Yeah.
20: So now, I mean, it really shakes public confidence in elections at the core, right? I mean,
0: yes.
20: When the governor acknowledges 6,000 individuals who allegedly answered no when asked if they were U.S. citizens for this automated MVC registration, they were registered regardless. Now, she's also claiming that fewer than 400 ultimately cast ballots. Now, you know, these are all things that remain to be seen. These are assertions. I mean, we saw, as you mentioned, the vulnerability years ago.
0: That's right.
20: Is what gets lost in the conversation, right? We didn't suddenly start talking about safeguards and now it's a headline. We have multiple bills. I'm on multiple bills. My predecessors sponsored multiple bills to put up blocks here to make sure that the elections are secure. And, you know, I've said this to you before, they ignore us at every turn until it can't be ignored anymore.
0: Yeah, it's so true. And so tell us about everybody joining together. See, the problem is because the Democrats are so powerful, and I know when I was brought up, and I was brought up as an Essex County Democrat, I never thought about Republicans. I always said, no, except Tom Kane. We all love Tom Kane Sr., you know, and we love Tom Kane Jr. But it's like I thought a diehard Dem, that's the way it is. It's such an uphill battle now because and no disrespect to my friends, they are so out of touch. They're so out of touch. And how do you get the Assembly? How do you get the Senate? How do you get everybody up to fight this? And what could you do legislatively to stop the shenanigans? Because this is just the tip of the iceberg, what we saw the other day, Dawn, correct?
20: Oh, absolutely. I mean, probably the most troubling part is this 2-year gap, right? So we're told there is a software issue, which, by the way, the software company Idemia is vehemently denying. They're vehemently denying that there has been a gap. So right then and there, we have a problem with New Jersey's executive branch led by the governor and now the software company. So insert the legislature with our call for this bipartisan investigation. But what's to go back just a bit. We were told that this issue was corrected, allegedly, in June of 2024. But, Joe, there was no public announcement. There was no briefing or explanation. Nobody was aware of it till 2 years later in 2026. So no matter where you land politically, that cannot sit right with you, right? So the Republicans have had solutions forever. For instance, I mean, the most basic, my bill is voter ID, fresh, straight voter ID bill. And last year, 1 year ago this month, I brought it up on the floor for a vote, and it was tabled by the other side, by the majority. Then we have bills sponsored by our leader, John DeMeo, Ora Dunn. We have a great group out of Monmouth County, that district, Vicky Flynn, Jerry Scharfenberger, and Senator Declan O'Scanlan.
0: Mm-hmm. Sure.
20: You know, they have a really great bill that actually requires audits, right, of MVC and Bob Off. You know, we want the state to compare statewide voter rolls with jury excuse records to identify individuals excused from jury service. Beautiful. Because they're not U.S. citizens. So there's that. You know, we have a voting fraud task force bill. We have a bill that requires MVC to establish separate forms for applicants who are not eligible to vote, right? And but, you know, the bombshell of this whole thing, besides DHS bringing, you know, changing the conversation and saying their numbers don't match what New Jersey Democrat majority and governor are claiming. However, to me, the largest bombshell of all is when the governor announced that these voters were Democrats, Republicans, and unaffiliated. Who picked that? Who picked that? Who designated that party affiliation? And Joe, tell me, in what alternate reality, the real universe, do we live in where anybody would register as a Republican and vote and support and identify as a member of the party if you are targeted for removal and DHS enforcement by that party? It doesn't make sense. Like, make that make sense.
0: No, it's just unsettling, too, because, I mean, on a personal note, it's tough to watch. And nothing, I don't want you to be disrespectful, to, you know, to the governor, but she's not a Jersey girl, man. You know, Dawn, you're a Jersey girl. We talked about this. You got to be through and through. You got to feel it. You know, like, listen, I'm going to do a couple of things coming up. Adam Carolla's on the show later today, but I'm going to be with him at Freehold. And then maybe I'll talk to Assemblyman Auth. Could mentor me. Dawn Fantasia with bullet points on what has to be passed through the Assembly and the Senate in the state of New Jersey. So I'll bring it out there and we'll talk about it on the radio. If we could bullet point it and dumb it down for a guy like me, you know what I mean? And then get it out there. I think we could make a change because this is something, this is our golden opportunity. Again, you've been ahead of this a year ago. I've been talking about this forever. Get to the voter roll. Oh, that candidate, this candidate, who's running for governor? It doesn't matter. You got to go to Bergen, Camden, Passaic County. You got to go to Essex County. You got to dig out the dreck that is out there that has been, you know, that they count as votes. And it's probably illegal. And I love that Harmy Dillon in the DOJ is going after. She gives Mikey Sherrill, Governor Sherrill, 5 days to answer the discrepancies. And that's huge, right? The DOJ is now moving in.
20: Absolutely. I mean, that then there's immediate federal pressure, which actually forced the governor's hand to respond at all. But from our legislative end, MVC and Division of Elections, they are also accountable to the legislative branch, right? Like, not just the executive branch. So the reason what we're calling for is the Special Legislative Committee on Election Integrity. This is a committee that would have bipartisan membership, subpoena power, sworn testimony, we'd have public hearings, and a final report for the public. So we specifically requested testimony from the former DMV Act, I should say MVC, I'm always saying DMV, that's stuck in my head, you know that, from being from Jersey, right? Yes. But the Motor Vehicle Commission Acting Chief, Trish Littles-Floyd, former Secretary of State Tisha Way, current Secretary of State Dale Caldwell, we want representatives from the software company with the alleged glitch. Now, that's not saying that Governor Sherrill and the executive branch shouldn't investigate its own agencies, but don't forget the legislature has an independent constitutional oversight responsibility as well, and we're taking it seriously. Unanimously, the GOP caucus came forward and said this needs to be done for the public. Now, whatever we find is what we find, right? We don't want to dive into conspiracy or this or that, but something went so wrong here, Joe. Something went wrong. It's undeniable. And this is the first crack in the armor where everybody was, you know, waving the flag of these are free and fair and safe elections. They are not. They are not. And we don't know to what degree. And that's what these hearings will do.
0: Amen. Assemblywoman, great job. Dawn Fantasia, keep up the great work. We'll talk soon. Hopefully see you sooner, Dawn. God bless you. Godspeed, my friend.
20: Thank you, Joe. Have a great day.
0: You too, indeed. Assemblywoman Dawn Fantasia. Hey, 752, Debbie's out there on the roads. Check it out, traffic. How are we doing out there, Deb?
3: Oh, Joe, we've got issues right now at the Verrazano Bridge, upper level into Brooklyn. Accident, heavy delays on the Staten Island Expressway East right into the Verrazano. RFK Bridge moving slowly, getting into town with a crash. Grand Central Parkway West heavy right into the RFK Bridge. 17 North at Ridgewood Ave in Paramus. Accident involving a tractor trailer and a fuel spill, so prepare for delays. 287 North exit 12 in Franklin Township, a crash. I'm Debbie Duhaime with Joe Piscopo, AM 970, The Answer.
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21: It's a gorgeous day today, Joe. It's going to be beautiful. Looking at a high tip around 82 degrees. Lots of sunshine all day long, just a few clouds here and there to make the skies look interesting. And you're like, oh, no, I missed it. I have stuff planned today. I missed the nice. Don't worry. We're going to do it again tomorrow. Low of 65, high of 82 again tomorrow afternoon. Lots of sunshine, few clouds here and there. You're like, oh, no, I'm busy tomorrow. Oh, no. Don't worry. We're going to do it again on Saturday. Don't worry, we'll do it again on a beautiful day coming up next couple of days.
0: I love it, Stephen. Well done, my friend Stephen Parr, Storm Guys meteorologist. Senator Marsha Blackburn, live from Tennessee, will join us. Liz Peek as well. Adam Carolla on the show. And Pastor Dave Watson. It's Piscopo on the radio on AM 970. We are the answer.
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2: 67 degrees at 7:59. I'm Al Gattulo with local news first. Here's what's going on. Authorities are investigating a double stabbing in Manhattan's Hell's Kitchen neighborhood. Police say a 28-year-old man, a 31-year-old man, stabbed in the back during a dispute with two others just before 2 a.m. along 8th Avenue and West 46th Street. Both hospitalized in stable condition. Police looking for two male suspects who fled the scene. Howell Township has joined several other New Jersey communities that have moved to ban data centers from being built within their borders. The Howell Township Council has introduced an ordinance to reconfirm data centers as a prohibited use under the city's zoning rules. The proposed ordinance scheduled for a public hearing and final vote next month. Almost two dozen communities have banned data centers in New Jersey over environmental concerns and the impact on their infrastructure. GLP-1 weight loss drugs are apparently saving companies money. A new study shows those on the weight loss drugs took 17% less long-term sick leave than people who didn't use the medications. The study by the National Bureau of Economic Research shows the reduction in sick time used has led to savings for companies equal to 1.3 to 1.5% of an employee's salary. The study used a 30-day absence to define long-term sick leave. You now know what's going on. I'm Al Gattulo, AM 970, The Answer.
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23: News this hour from Town Hall on John Scott. Speaking to reporters in the Philippines, Secretary of State Rubio says the U.S. attacks on Iran are a response to Iranian attacks in the Strait of Hormuz.
24: Commercial ships are going through the straits and they're being blown up. The United States is defending that shipping and in addition is targeting the places that are launching against those ships to continue to degrade Iran's ability to target and harm global shipping.
23: Rubio spoke at the start of the annual meeting in the Philippine capital, Manila, with counterparts from the Association of Southeast Asian Nations who have expressed alarm over the fighting in the Middle East. Liberal New Jersey Governor Mike Sherrill admits more than 6,000 non-U.S. citizens are on the state voter rolls. She says they were incorrectly registered when they applied for a driver's license. The Democrat governor claims 400 of them ended up voting in elections. President Trump says this episode underscores the need to pass the Save America Act, which requires voter ID and proof of citizenship.
25: President Trump is calling on Senate Republicans to take up a major rules change as he pushes for the SAVE Act.
26: What they should do? Very simple. A lot of you don't know about filibuster. They should terminate the filibuster and approve everything. Because the Democrats are going to do it. The Democrats are going to terminate the filibuster as soon as they have a chance.
25: The White House says election integrity remains a top priority for the administration. Willie Nelson, Washington.
23: Tropical storm Bertha turning toward Texas early today after making landfall over Louisiana on Wednesday, then heading offshore again. It continued to bring rain to a large swath of the northern Gulf Coast. Bertha moving westward and is expected to make landfall along the northwestern Gulf Coast later today, bringing rainfall amounts of 2 to 4 inches. More of these stories from townhall.com.
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0: You now know where not to go. I'm Debbie Duhaime with Joe Piscopo, AM 970, The Answer. 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
1: Good morning, Joe, on the radio 806 on AM 970, The Answer. Marsha Blackburn is a United States Senator from the great state of Tennessee. Kind enough to take time with us this morning. Senator Blackburn, welcome back to the show. Always great to have you with us, ma'am. Thank you.
4: It is always good to be with you. Thank you so much.
1: Senator Blackburn, the Senate passing the SAVE Act, we have such problems in this great state of New Jersey. We just found out 6,600 people were just registered to vote through the DMV, the Department of Motor Vehicles. 400 did vote. We need the SAVE Act. What are some of your colleagues missing, Senator? And what can you do in the Senate to pass through the SAVE Act, please?
4: And Monday, I led an effort on the floor to bring this forward. And you have those of us that are conservatives that are still trying to get this passed. We have worked on this for years. So it is so important that we get it passed. So yes, indeed, we're continuing to work on it. I have talked with the president about it. We need to get to 50 votes in the Senate, and there are still some that don't want it. There are different versions from the House and the Senate, and I think that's important. And one of the things we're doing in the Senate is pulling forward Senator Husted, who's out of Ohio, his bill that is just simply show an ID. And we're trying to get 60 votes for that because the Democrats will not even vote for that.
1: Yeah.
4: And we want the Democrats to join us. You know, you look at what happened in New Jersey.
1: That's
4: all on the Democrat watch.
1: That's right.
4: They should join us because we've got the votes for that. We've got the votes for being a U.S. citizen, but we've got to get to 60 in the Senate. And the Democrats won't even vote for that. They will not join us in this effort.
1: I know. And it's happening in New Jersey, too, to your point. It's the Democrats. Don't even mention anything about it. And Mikey Sherrill, the governor, she goes out and she starts to talk about it because she had to get a jump on it. She had to get ahead of the curve because she knew it was that egregious what happened. We knew it. I called for it. I've been talking about it for a year now about watch the voter rolls in New Jersey. That's why we lose. So Senator Thune, I don't want to be disrespectful, but is he helping in any way, ma'am?
4: Oh, yes. We've had the SAVE Act on the floor, I think it's three different times to vote. But it's the Democrats not joining us to get it across the finish line.
1: Okay.
4: We want them to join us. Get this simple show an ID on the floor and let's see where everybody stands.
1: Yeah, and with the passing of Lindsey Graham, there's more of an urgency than before to pass it, but Lindsey's sister is on board, I'm sure. And so anyway, people listening that want the SAVE Act passed, comes out of the House, the House just passed something last night, they're trying to stuff different bills together. It's amazing how confusing they make it, but are you positive that we may make some headway with the SAVE Act, or will the Democrats kill this altogether, ma'am?
4: Well, we are, pardon me, the reconciliation bill, we can pass with 51 votes. And yes, I think if the House can find a way to do this, if they can send us something that we can work through the anomalies with the White House and the bill that they send us, we can get something done. We certainly are trying. We continue to work on it every single day.
1: And this, Marsha Blackburn, if I may, Senator, the banned birth tourism bill, we could talk, I mean, when people come in from China and it's become like a industry for China.

0: to come in, bring girls in, pay them a lot of money to have a baby, and they go back to China, get indoctrinated into the Communist Party, and they're not only able to vote from China, they could run for president when they come back. What a mess that birthright citizenship is, and what a fail from the Supreme Court, and I think we know, you know, the bad actors there. Where are we Senate-wise in that regard, ma'am, please?
1: We have that bill in Judiciary Committee. I'm pushing Senator Grassley, who chairs the Judiciary Committee, to hold a markup on it so that I can get that bill out of committee and to the floor.
0: This is great. So you're feeling positive about it. It's frustrating for us to watch.
1: Yes.
0: When Mike Johnson and Speaker Johnson will get everything through and then set it up, for the Senate. But then you get that, and it's mostly just the Democrats, and they just won't listen anymore. I know only because in New Jersey, ma'am, Marsha Blackburn, it's like the same thing. The Democrats just plain don't want to listen. And it's not even if it's good for the citizenship. They just want to stick with that, what is so way left. Are you feeling the socialists are they're seeping into the Senate now, ma'am? You feeling that as well as we're feeling in the state of New Jersey?
1: Oh, you know, Joe, I've said several times, in 1776, the battle cry was the British are coming, and in 2026, it's the communists are coming, because the Democrats have gone so far left in this Democrat socialist agenda. No private ownership of property, open borders, defund police, defund the military.
0: Yeah.
1: It's incredible.
0: It is. But if I think, Marsha Blackburn, I see you on TV. We see your fight. We appreciate it more than we could tell you, Senator, because we're sitting here.
1: Oh, you got it.
0: You know, and also, before we let you go, you're running for governor, primary August 6th, correct?
1: That is right. We are doing great. And your audience can keep up with us at MarshaBlackburn.com.
0: And we will, ma'am. Thank you, Senator, for always taking the time with us.
1: You got it. Take care, Joe. Bye.
0: You too. Take care. Marsha Blackburn right there, United States Senator from Tennessee. She's great. She's great. She checks in with us, man. And she's a fighter. You know, she's a fighter like that. And you see how the Senate, I don't know if I could ever exist in that environment, because you know it's right, but you gotta work it. You know, you gotta play it. It's gotta be a whole game, a finesse game. But to Marsha Blackburn's point, why the Democrats? You got a guy like John Fetterman making sense. Now, don't forget, Fetterman will vote for the Democrats most of the time, and you got to understand that. So he's not just like this golden child, but he understands it, that you could be bipartisan. And the SAVE Act went in polls when like 80 plus to almost 90% of the public want the SAVE Act passed, and the Democrats won't do it. And I'm telling you, I'm an old Democrat. And I don't know why, I know why they don't want to pass, because you know what? It makes sense. It makes sense. And then they're not going to be able to import illegals to vote for the party, and they will lose power. That's the only reason. And then I saw something very interesting out of the Senate. Do you think, and this is from Ted Cruz, Senator Cruz, he thinks that Mamdani, mayor of New York, is going to go after Chuck Schumer's seat in New York. That's from Ted Cruz, and I'm thinking, because everybody thinks it's AOC. Oh, you think Mamdani's going to go for the Senate? Because Mamdani is now, you could see Mamdani's, the honeymoon's over. His whole mayoral run here is crumbling little by little. You know, rents are going up. There's no free buses. He hasn't taken the potholes. He's not taking care of things that a mayor should take care of. You know, all he's thinking about is arresting Netanyahu, Bibi, and that is so like almost there. It's almost a derangement, you know, that you are, how much you hate the Jews that you're going to arrest Bibi Netanyahu. And that's all he's obsessed with. So what you do is when you start to fail and you're in office and he wins because the useful idiots put Mamdani into office. No disrespect, but these people are so unaware. They vote for Mamdani, gets in, and now you know what you do when you fail? You sidestep and you run for another office. I wonder if Ted Cruz is right. Can you imagine that Mamdani running for senator, going after Schumer's? And you know what? I'm going to sound like Gal talking name. I don't want to call anybody names, but the people who are unaware.
2: Let the hate flow.
0: Stop it. Stop it. No. I don't want to say anything. The imbeciles.
2: Keep going.
0: They're so out of it. And listen, let Joey tell you. You know how I support Israel unapologetically. Israel has a right to exist. No, listen, if you're Jewish, please don't vote for these. You can't vote Democrat anymore.
2: Say it.
0: Oh, my God.
2: Say it. I don't know. I think Senator Cruz brings up a good point, but I don't think that the mayor is going to try and run for senator. I think it's honestly, this is a golden opportunity for AOC to primary Schumer. Because I know that there's talk that they want her to run for president. I don't think the Democratic Party is ready for that.
0: Stop and think of what you just said.
2: I know.
0: AOC as president. How scary is that?
2: No, I know, but I don't think that the party is ready for her to be president. But I do think that they want to see her move up and challenge Schumer. Because let's face it, Chuck Schumer has not had a legitimate challenge in a very, very long time. Whether you like or hate AOC.
0: Yeah, I think he's done no matter what.
2: I agree with you. Yeah, I think he's way past his prime. I think it's time to walk away. But you know what? He's stubborn. He won't. He'll decide, no, I'm gonna stick around. I've done this, that, and whatever, and blah, blah, blah. And I go to every town in New York every year and, you know, yada, yada. But I think this is an opportunity here for AOC. If she's looking to move up in power, this is the next step for her, is to challenge, is to primary Schumer here.
0: Yeah, it'll be interesting to see what happens.
2: Whether you like her or hate her. I mean, I don't care for her, but I think that's logically, that would be the next move. I don't think that Mondani.
0: This is the problem, and I don't want to, again, I don't want to be derogatory. These people that get in, AOC, no. Like Jasmine Crockett, thank goodness she's done.
2: Right.
0: She's done, you know? And,
2: right.
0: And like Mikey Sherrill and Spamberger in Virginia. They have no idea.
2: Yeah, but Mikey's going to run for president. I'm telling you.
0: But that's the point I'm making. They have no idea about the issues at hand. I mean, we had Assemblywoman Fantasia on.
2: Right.
0: She'll give you specific, exactly what the problem is and how to solve it. You can't get that from the Democratic side at all, anybody.
2: And you know what? Assemblywoman Fantasia should run for governor.
0: Yes, she might very well.
2: 100%. I mean, I know Declan O'Scanlan, apparently earlier this week, he was floated as being a name. Go for it. I mean, I don't know. Like at this
0: Doesn't
2: point
0: matter.
2: Now,
0: clean the rolls up first.
2: But Cheryl is not going to be here in 3 more years. She's going to run. I'm telling you, she has a national PAC right now. She's raising money. What does she need a national PAC for? If you care about the state that you live in, why are you worried about national aspirations?
0: Yeah. Yeah.
2: Unless you're trying to run for president.
0: Time, Al, by that time, 8:17 in the morning on AM 970, The Answer. By that time. When President Trump finishes his term, what are they going to have? They have nothing because all it is against Trump.
2: When you say they, you mean the Democrats?
0: Yeah, they have nothing. Yeah. They have not one initiative.
2: Think about who's
0: July 25th and sad. This sad. I wish I could go, but I can't. Gianna Caldwell from the Caldwell Institute for Public Safety. They're doing a peaceful march in Chicago against violence because his brother was killed, and they still don't know who the killer was. Rest his soul, Christian. So now there's a Republican, a young Republican, doing something, showing up. The Democrats in Chicago could care less about the crime, could care less about the black-on-black crime. They have nothing. And when Donald Trump leaves office, where do they go from there?
2: Right.
0: That's what I'm saying.
2: But the Democrats, who do they have out there right now that clearly wants to run for president? Gavin Newsom.
0: Shapiro.
2: He's floated it, but really hasn't really talked about it. It's Newsom and Kamala, right? They're the only two that have sort of said they want to, or Kamala says she's thinking about it. Who else do they have? So Cheryl checks off a ton of boxes for Democrats. She's a woman, she's former military, she makes no secret of the fact that she's been a helicopter pilot left and right. She's a governor, she's a former congresswoman. So she checks off a lot of boxes that the Democrats want. Again, I don't think she's the right fit, but who else out there on the Democratic side is? Nobody.
0: Yeah,
2: you want Newsom being president who's destroyed the state of California for years?
0: They don't care, but I think we're doing good. We're on the right track, and that's why we're staying where we're staying, you know, so we're going to stay on our game. And where New Jersey goes, it seems so goes the nation, and when you see the Democrats kind of taking over, it's what's happened in New Jersey, and now when you see this glitch in voting, and in my opinion, illegalities in voting, if we fix it here, we could fix it around the country. 8:19, 20 minutes after 8 o'clock with Joe on the radio. Debbie Duhame is out there. Liz Peek's coming up. You don't want to miss Liz always has a great article that she wrote about the economy that you don't want to miss. Adam Carolla coming up as well, and Debbie's on the road. So how we doing, Debbie Duhame?
3: Hi, Joe. Well, alternate side parking rules suspended for religious observance. Metered parking rules in effect. Traffic is still moving a little bit slowly here on the Staten Island Expressway east into the Verrazano, but they cleared up an accident at the Verrazano Bridge. Watch for some slowdowns on Sunrise Highway eastbound as you get out through Shinnecock Hills. It's an accident there. Still seeing volume on the LIE eastbound out through the Cross Island. Westbound LIE slowing down into Woodhaven Boulevard. Grand Central Parkway west heavy at the RFK Bridge with an accident cleared. Some slowdowns this morning on the Thruway. Thruway South exit 14 into Spring Valley. It's an accident underway to the Mario Cuomo Tappan Zee Bridge. Inbound George Washington Bridge down to 20. Outbound George, upper disabled vehicle, lower level construction. Inbound Lincoln 10. Holland still 25 minutes getting into town. Sunday today, nice day on the way, high of 82. I'm Debbie Duhaime with Joe Piscopo, AM 970, The End.
0: You got to go to Michael's Brooklyn for the greatest Italian meal I think that you will ever have. 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
0: Hey, Joe, the radio. Liz Peek is a Fox News contributor, columnist for Fox News and The Hill, and knows what she's talking about when it comes to the economy. Liz, welcome back to the show. Thank you for taking the time with us.
10: Oh, thank you for having me, Joe. It's always a pleasure.
0: Well, we appreciate it. We had our mutual friend Stephen Moore on, and I said, Stephen, did you see Liz Peek article that she wrote? This was a couple of days ago. This was great, by the way. And it actually broke a couple of days ago. The Trump economy is doing better than the media want to admit. And you laid it out for us, and I saw this. So walk us through this, because even for blue-collar workers, because of the big, beautiful bill, I mean, the economy's holding strong, huh?
10: Yeah, it absolutely is. And you know, obviously Democrats and their allies in the liberal media don't want people to know that, because what do people vote about? Usually, Joe, it's the economy, stupid, right? It's their pocketbook. And obviously things aren't perfect. We have gasoline prices going up again, and that's a very bad hit to the administration and to their popularity. But other than that, and I realize that that is important, the truth is we have a very strong economy. We've got very low unemployment, 4.2%, which is way below the 50-year average. We have rising real wages. That's an enormously important factor. And by the way, during much of Joe Biden's presidency, real wages were going down because inflation outstripped wage gains. That's the opposite today. Also, interestingly, income inequality, something that Democrats care to pretend to care about quite a bit, has actually shrunk under Donald Trump. The lowest level earners in America are doing better in terms of wage gains than middle income earners. So we've seen a narrowing of that gap, which is a very positive thing. But, you know, I think partly I wrote this piece because the Republicans are just sort of inept at telling the story. And the story does begin with lower taxes and lighter regulation and the big, beautiful bill, which honestly, Republicans are so scared to mention because the Democrats keep saying, oh, it's all about wealthy billionaires. That's who got the big tax cuts. Well, guess what, folks? The average family in America did very well because of the big, beautiful bill. And more importantly, businesses have done well, meaning that they can hire, they can invest. And that's one of the reasons the unemployment level is so low. So, yeah, I mean, the last read from Bank of America, consumer spending was up over 6%, the highest in years. Things are doing pretty well. And, you know, so you just have to kind of look at the facts occasionally not just the vibes, you know.
0: It's true. And then, you know how I knew, I think we talked about this quickly, is like when I see the local cable ads, and they're all so bad, and I love to watch them, you know, and they're the car dealers, you know, hey, order that. And every single one said, use your refund from the IRS to put a down payment. Why would these, you know, really, and if that's not America, I don't know what is. You know, those bad local TV, cable TV ads.
10: But yeah,
0: you know
10: what? No, it's true.
0: They were right.
10: And people did get refunds.
0: That's right.
10: Certainly helped bounce up consumer spending, and we've gotten a bounce from the World Cup. But, you know, all of this, you just have to, again, you know what show I'm writing about today, which I really find interesting, this completely phony baloney stuff with the DSA and Democrats more generally talking about how they represent the middle class or the working class.
0: Yep.
10: They don't even know who the working class is.
0: Right.
10: I mean, your average DSA person is a post-grad doctorate fellow in philosophy who is living in his parents' basement. He has about as much to do with the working class as an astronaut on the moon. I mean, it's a total disconnect. The person really standing up for the working class American is Donald Trump, which is why he won the majority of those votes in 16, in 20,
0: That's
10: and
0: right.
10: 2024, and why he's president.
0: That's right. And you know, those folks that say you're going to get a free job like Mamdani, and you're going to get free buses, and you get free grocery stores and free everything else. And then people are, I hate to say it, some Gen Zers are going, oh, this is going to be great. No way to pay for it. There's no way to pay for it. By the way, let me shift gears for a second because I saw that you tweeted something. It's like there is a Legionnaires outbreak. This is Liz talking on X. And you were right, Liz P. There's a Legionnaires outbreak in New York. The mayor, did he mention one thing about it? Did I miss something there, this guy?
10: I don't think he has. Huh? And consider this. The Democrat head of the city council, Julie Menon, actually wrote an op-ed in the New York Post about the failure of the Mamdani administration to get on top of this outbreak, which has now killed five people. 80-plus people are sick. And as far as I know, they still have not found the actual cause of it. So I think what she's talking about in her op-ed is, you know, the failure to communicate. I don't expect Mamdani to be up there expecting cooling towers. I do expect him to be talking to New Yorkers, many of whom are really quite scared about this, because if you're elderly or you're not well, this can be a fatal disease. So I thought that was very, very interesting and a little bit of a crack in Mamdani's, you know, veneer, because Julie Menon could well be positioning herself to run for mayor. I think Jessica Tisch, the police commissioner, is also positioning herself to run for mayor. I think both of those women have a very good shot at taking on Mamdani in the primary because, you know, New Yorkers generally are kind of waking up and saying, oh, my God, what happened here? We elected a nutcase, and he isn't a nutcase. He's someone who is absolutely antithetically opposed to what most people believe. And even in New York, that matters.
0: Amen. And it's all, boy, I'll tell you what, he is just showing his true colors these few days. And it's just I see the whole mayoral office just dissipating as we speak in New York. And I only pray that that happens. Liz, back to the article that you wrote, as you quote our friend Steve Forbes and Larry Kudlow and against Stephen Moore, Committee to Unleash Prosperity reports, Liz Peek says that during the first 16 months of Trump's current term, real incomes for the lowest 25% of earners, the lowest 25% of earners, increased almost $2,100, while they actually shrank under Biden. Not to mention, Liz, the gas prices were at $7. It's more than even us at war with Iran under Biden. How do we get the word out before we let you go, Liz? To your point, your initial point, how do we get the word out on the campaign trail for the midterms?
10: Well, I think Republicans have to go out there and talk up the economy, and they're not. I mean, I describe it as them being in a defensive crouch. Excuse me. I think that's really what's happened. And I think what really galls me is Republicans are scared to talk about tax cuts. Guess what? Most people don't like higher taxes. Have they thought about that? I mean, the Democrats are so aggressive on saying, Trump only cares about his billionaire buddies, the tax cuts for the rich and all this stuff. Okay, guess what? Most people don't want higher taxes. Kamala Harris, one of the reasons she lost, she was vowing to allow the 2017 tax cuts to expire. That would have meant a very big multi-$1,000 tax hike for almost all American families. So I don't understand why no taxes on tips, no taxes on overtime, all these things in the big, beautiful bill don't resonate with, I'm not talking about voters, I'm talking about Republican congressmen out there on the stump. Talk about it. I mean, explain that this has been a good thing for them.
0: Amen. Right on the money, as always. Liz P., thanks so much. Have a great week. Please come back with the next article. We love what you're doing. Keep up the great work, Liz, okay?
10: Thank you, Joe. Thank you. I love what you're doing. Thanks so much, Joe.
0: Oh, we're trying. Thank you so much. Liz Peek right there. Got to check it out. We just re-exed a great article, and she always has something vital to say and to talk about. And it's true. The Republicans got to get out there. Don't be shy to talk about all the good things that the Republicans have done and that this administration has done. 834, Joe on the radio, and Albert is in the newsroom on AM 970, The Answer.
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2: 67 degrees at 834. I'm Al Gattulo with local news first. Here's what's going on. New York City health officials will conduct DNA testing to find out which of the 34 Upper East Side buildings that tested positive for the Legionella bacteria are responsible for the Legionnaires' outbreak. Health Commissioner Dr. Alastair Martin says DNA will be taken from the bacteria found in all 34 cooling towers and match it against the patient's DNA to see if there's a match. Martin added, typically there are one or two cooling towers that are the cause. 82 cases of Legionnaires' disease have been reported. 5 people have died. Meantime, there have been no new cases over the last week, and all 34 buildings where the bacteria was found have since been cleaned. A Mexican citizen who has been caught 12 times in the U.S. without proper documents is accused of being unlucky for a 13th time in New Jersey. A federal grand jury in Newark indicted 40-year-old Adeo Cruz Gonzalez on one count of illegal reentry by a convicted felon, which could lead to Gonzalez being able to stay in the country if convicted, except his stay would be behind bars for up to 10 years. The U.S. Attorney's Office released a statement saying the Mexican native was most recently arrested in Hillsborough, New Jersey in 2024 and convicted there in Somerset County of driving without a license and showing a false car insurance card. Federal prosecutors say the 40-year-old Gonzalez's 12 deportations all came within a span of 13 years between 2011 and 2024. In sports, Yankees split the doubleheader against the Pirates. From the Bronx, Bombers dropped the first game 5-3. They bounced back with a 2-0 victory in the nightcap. Mets lost to the Brewers by the final of 4-3. Stuck in traffic, Debbie Duhame's got the answer.
3: Good morning, Al. Altered inside parking rules suspended for religious observance. Metered rules in effect. Inbound George Washington Bridge 20. The outbound GWB, a tough ride to that upper level. It's a disabled vehicle mid-span, causing delays on the cross Bronx West into the outbound George Washington Bridge. Inbound Lincoln 10, Holland about 25. Stop and go traffic on the westbound BQE in toward the LIE. A disabled truck in the way over there. We're seeing delays on 9 southbound at Fishkill Road, getting down through Fishkill. It's an accident and troubles right now on 287 North exit 12, getting up through Franklin Township with an accident still being worked on, so prepare for some delays there. Also still seeing delays on the LIE westbound out past the Sagdicos, a collision as you get out through that Melville area. Partly cloudy today, high of 82. Sunny tomorrow, high in the 80s. You now know where not to go. I'm Debbie Duhame with Joe Piscopo, AM 970, The Answer.
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0: Oh, he's from Romania, this guy? Is he from Romania?
2: Yes.
0: Yeah, Romania's good. Romania, they help us out over there. Nobody else will in Europe. You know?
2: Yeah.
0: This is great. Very nice. It's Zamfir. Zamfir?
2: That's right.
0: What's happened to Yanni? Is Yanni still around as well?
2: Oh, my
0: Yanni?
2: God. Yeah, I think so. He's not dead.
0: Is Yanni...
2: The way you said it... The way you said it... most people that get over the age of a certain point, they go, is he still around? That's usually a signal of, is he alive or dead? But I don't want to say alive or dead.
0: Well, yeah. I went to the doc yesterday, 841 with Joe on the radio with Al and Joe Sebelius.
2: And you rapped with the employees. It's, you know, it's good.
0: I have to tell you something. This was the best. And I go to the doctor and they check. And now a good dermatologist will tell you, stay out of the sun. You got to use sunblock. And I'm the worst. I'm so Italian. Debbie knows. I'm so Italian. I go in the sun. I love the sun. And it's great. It's good for you, but you can't do like we did as kids and put baby oil on your back.
2: Right.
0: Before you go out.
2: Or go out without sunscreen. Like the next couple of days, Joe, honestly, there's no clouds in the sky. We're going to have very nice weather. It's going to be comfortable. People make the mistake. I'll sit around and without putting sunscreen
0: on. So now there's little, and thank God everything's okay, but they go, oh, we'll have to take that. Let me take that. We'll take this. And then they send it out and they see if it's okay and not okay. But everything looks great, looks spectacular. But as they're doing those things, I talked about this at the open. It was so funny. The doctor and the two nurses who were very young,
2: right?
0: Because I was telling him about how I was at Bedminster, and we were with Dr. Dre's producer, and he's a bit of a legend, and he was there, and he was great, and he was actually performing. You know, Scott Storch, he actually performed, and so they go, what song did he do? And I go, and I only know it because I saw when I got the note that Scott was going to come in. No, it said. There's a song called Still Dr. Dre. That's the song that everybody knows. So Scott put down Still Joe Piscopo. You know, like he was going to dedicate it to me and I was going to play the drums, which we did. But then we're in what is technically the operating room and it was kind of like an office and we're operating and they are just doing her thing and it was minor. But we're playing Dr. Dre. But give me that. You got that riff there.
2: Drop some beats. No, I don't. I'd have to find it.
0: It's too funny because then. We're talking about rap, and then I start a dissertation, and then I start showing them what we did Bedminster on Saturday night, and then this makes people scream. It's the beginning of still Dr. Dre.
2: Right.
0: You know? And Dre doesn't go out anymore, so now we're seeing if we could find him to perhaps book him for some shows. Mm. But that was great. So then I'm giving a dissertation. My favorite was when I'm telling him about me rapping, how I used to,
2: You know, I used to drop some beats myself. I can just see you saying that in that way. Like, not even like trying to be.
0: I said, you know what? I rapped and I popped up the Rapid Fats video, you know?
2: Right.
0: And they were like, oh my God. What was that? And then, of course, I had to give him a lesson on Heavy D. Heavy D and the Boys, which is this song is the best produced song. It's the best rap song. It comes off of Run DMC. That influence, not since has there been rap like this. This is as it should be. Not just the foul language, not just the anger of it. This is the beauty of what rap is.
2: And I remember when they didn't curse in rap.
0: That's why I did say that. I did say that.
2: See, that's something I would say too. I'd be like, I didn't use foul language.
0: I said with the foul language, and they go, I know our parents would always get offended, but they knew every song. It was great.
2: Right.
0: So shout out to the doctor.
2: Because that's one of those things. You're driving down the street, and somebody is playing that, and the F word and the N word and this, and you're going, don't you feel embarrassed? Like, if you want to listen to it, that's your business. But do you need to make everybody else listen to that? Well,
0: like,
2: you know what? I got to tell you a funny story. Yesterday, I'm driving into work. Now, again, it's very early in the morning. It's the middle of the night. Some guy on a motorcycle who looked as bad could be, you know, the helmet, the leather, you know, this and that. He's playing Ambrosia. Like a 70s soft rock.
0: Loud.
2: Very, it was on a motorcycle.
0: Yeah.
2: And he's like, he's sitting there just like, you're the only woman. I'm like, all right, buddy.
0: When they're on a motorcycle?
2: Come on.
0: But more so when they pull up to a stop sign and they play, and I think Kevin Nealon did a bit about this, but I think I did it early on, I remember. Mm. And they'll play boom, and they got the bass banging.
2: Right.
0: And then
2: the whole car is vibrating.
0: They act like everybody wants to listen to it. You know what you do? Right. Turn on AM 970 and listen to the commentator say Trump was right about everything. And put it as loud as you possibly can. That's the way you battle it, man. Oh, it's like rude. It's rude.
2: The girl that I dated before I met my wife, old school Italian, right off the boat, still has the Italian accent. We were stopped at a light one time, and some guy was playing something very loud rap. And he looked at me with this gleam in his eye, and he goes, I'll fix him. And he turns on his stereo. He had a pretty good stereo system. He turns the stereo on, Pavarotti.
0: At the top of his lungs.
2: And you're hearing him. It was hilarious. I couldn't stop laughing.
0: I know. I don't understand that.
2: Oh, and I told you the story with my mom when we were in San Francisco, right? We're driving over the Bay Bridge, heading to a house for a engagement party or whatever, a wedding party or whatever it was. And we're stopped in traffic, and this guy pulls up in this, you know, one of these classic cars, and he's blasting rap. And I say to my mother, I go, Mom, say hi to the gangbangers. And my mom, no joke, the window's open. My mom turns around and just goes, hi, gangbangers. And had the whole car in hysterics. I couldn't stop laughing. I almost lost control.
0: That is great. Oh,
2: picture
0: man.
2: A 5 foot tall, redheaded white woman. Hi, gangbangers.
0: Say what you want, right? Hey, Joe on the radio.
2: Now, if she would have thrown up gang signs, that would have been impressive.
0: So, before we break, I got to tell you, this is the headline. Socialism, a loser in Arizona primary. And this is from the New York Post in the 4th District, centered in the Phoenix suburbs of Tempe and Mesa. Incumbent Representative Greg Stanton, Democrat, was a swamped Democratic Socialist primary challenger, Kai Newkirk, by 30 points. So that's a good sign. Even though it's the Democrats, that is a good sign. And then another story. Trump-backed candidates win big in Arizona primary. Andy Biggs won over 73% of the vote in running for governor, you know. Jay Feely.
2: Former NFL, field goal kicker. Right? Yeah, former field. But this is the funny part.
0: Yeah, go ahead.
2: His opponent is the former Jets team doctor.
0: Yeah.
2: He was a former Jet doctor who actually was Jay Feely's doctor because Jay Feely actually kicked for the Jets at one point in his career. So the two of them are going up against one another.
0: Yeah, and hopefully it's friendly. Hopefully we keep it friendly, you know. So when Donald Trump said MAGA candidates won everything last night in Arizona, complete sweep. So it's going to be interesting to see. Oh, this is a big story. I can't believe we didn't talk about it. The United States and Saudi Arabia signed an agreement for nuclear energy. So, it really raises a number of questions, you know, and we love Saudi Arabia, but, you know, it's nuclear energy. So what's going to happen with that? And we're going to help them, and we're going to watch over them, and we're going to be very careful with it. But there is a deal. And then
2: I got a big story for you.
0: Hold on, wait. This is a big story here, where it's a 30-year multi-billion-dollar deal, and it could allow uranium enrichment in Saudi Arabia. But the United States says safeguards will prevent military use. So dangerous, but you know, Saudi's been our friend, so we can only pray that that works out. Yes, Al, before we break,
2: the world's largest hot dog has returned to Times Square to celebrate the nation's 250th birthday. Hot dog, the second serving, marks the return to the crossroads of the world for the 65-foot-long wiener with a toasted bun and a majestic sweep of yellow mustard. Apparently, the Frank occasionally uses hidden hydraulics to rise above the crowd and blast spectators with confetti. Apparently, it will be on display in Times Square through August the 8th.
0: There's a fake hot dog. I mean,
15: very urgent breaking news here on the Joe Piscopo.
2: No, I mean, you know, just if you're looking for something.
0: If you're looking at confetti, and there's a million jokes we could have done right then, and you know what?
2: I know.
0: We're not going to do one.
2: I didn't make light of it.
0: I just like that. Okay, 10 before 9 o'clock. Adam Carolla coming up next hour. Yay! And Pastor Dave Watson as well, and Debbie Duhame's looking out for you on a beautiful Thursday. It's summertime. Yay, summertime, yay. Debbie Duhame, right?
3: Yes, we love it. We love it, that's for sure. It's been gorgeous, that's for sure. Enjoy it today. Let's see what's happening right now as you head out toward Times Square, that typical volume around Midtown. We're seeing a lot of volume on 42nd Street out by Bryant Park as well. A lot of volume right now, Ed Koch, 59th Street Bridge, getting into town. The FDR Drive, moving solely northbound up through the 90s, southbound side of the Harlem River Drive building down through the 120. Stop and go traffic, Joe, on the Cross Bronx West out toward 3rd Ave. Outbound George Upper, disabled truck just being cleared. Inbound side of the George Washington Bridge down to about 15. Lincoln 10, Holland 25. Watch for slowdowns on 9 southbound at Carroll Lane into Fishkill. It's an accident. Heavy traffic in both directions over there. And we're still seeing pockets of volume here on 78 westbound exit 50 getting out toward Union. Watch out for an accident. It's in the local lanes causing quite a delay. And traffic is still moving slowly this morning as you take a ride over to Sunrise Highway eastbound as you get out through Shinnecock Hills with a collision. I'm Debbie Duhame with Joe Piscopo, AM 970, The End.
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0: All right, let me tell you about Connors and Sullivan, if I may. Planning for the future is important. You know that. Are you and your family protected? If you're not around to make the decisions, who will? The Mamelukes. The Mamelukes will come out. They'll come out in the municipality, in the state, federal. You can't win. You got to cover yourself. You need a health care proxy, a power of attorney, a living will, and a estate plan. And Mike Connors goes out, and he does two seminars a day. Mike Connors himself, yeah. All your questions will be answered. Let's go to Monday, coming up in a few days, at the Greenhouse Cafe, July 27th, 3rd Avenue, Brooklyn, 11 a.m. and 3 p.m. All the seminars are 11 a.m., 3 p.m. Two seminars a day for you. Tuesday, Staten Island, anybody? Don Roberto's? Right there on Forest Avenue? Absolutely. July 28th, Mike Connors will be there. Wednesday, July 29th at Connolly's Corner, Grand Avenue in Masbeth, Queens. 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Did I say 718-238-6500? 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You can get your own free office appointment with an attorney. 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Steven is our storm guide's meteorologist. Looking good today, Steven Parr, huh?
18: You know, Joe, I woke up this morning, and I'm like, what I want to do with my day? And then I realized what I really want to do is go outside and dance around in hot dog confetti. I think...
0: What is that?
18: Hey, I don't know. What is that? What
0: only in New York, baby. Only in New York.
18: What is hot dog confetti?
0: I don't know. And does it have mustard on it? You know, or ketchup? You don't know which one is which. I don't know. Just be careful in Times Square. Anything can happen in New York. What is that stuff? Oh, my gosh. Hey, it's going to be – I'm looking at a beautiful, clear day in New York and all surrounding areas. Wow, look at this week, huh?
18: Yeah, the rest of this week and into the weekend. And you know, we deserve this, Joe. Yes. We've had weekends where it's been too hot, weekends where it's just, we've had rain coming and storms last week and all those storms. We are due, baby. And here it is. Here it is. Beautiful weather for the next couple of days. We're looking at a high temperature this afternoon, 82 degrees, mostly sunny to partly cloudy skies. We're going to do that again tomorrow. Like, you know, I hate to say this, but like for the next couple of days, you don't really need a weatherman. It's copy and paste. It's the low in the mid 60s, high in the lower 80s. Then you have a low in the mid 60s and a high in the mid 80s for Friday. And then on Saturday, a low in the mid 60s, a high in the lower 80s on Saturday. And then on Sunday, a low in the mid 60s, a high in the lower 80s. It's like, it's just copy paste, copy paste, copy paste.
0: We love it, man. We love it, Stephen. We could use it, man. Not too hot. It's going to be perfect. Hammocking. Hammocking is in store, my friend.
18: It's hammocking weather. All you need is the hammock and then somebody with a hot dog and a Cuisinart to make the hot dog confetti for you.
0: Oh, my, that'll be a thing now. Thank you, Stephen. Great job. Storm Guides Meteorologist. You. Thank you, sir. Hey, Adam Carolla is going to join us. He's not just a comedian, not just an actor. He is host of the incredible Adam Carolla podcast, which is immensely popular. And Adam will weigh in on a variety of things, all right? And Pastor Dave Watson is with us, too, from Calvary Chapel on Staten Island. Joe Piscopo on the radio right here on AM 970, The Answer. And we're coming right back at you. Don't go away.
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2: 69 degrees at 8:59. Al Gattulo with local news first. Here's what's going on. The Mets are hosting their annual summer food drive today, powered by the amazing Mets Foundation to benefit City Harvest. Fans donating at least 10 non-perishable items will receive a voucher redeemable for two tickets to a select Monday through Thursday Mets home game this year. It's taking place from 10 a.m. to 7 p.m. in parking lot B. All types of canned and packaged goods are welcome, but not glass containers or perishable foods. One of New Jersey's last free beaches may soon be a thing of the past. Officials in Strathmere are considering a seasonal tank program to help support beach maintenance. At last week's Upper Township Committee meeting, officials outlined a program that would levy a $45 fee for a summer pass, with daily and weekly passes selling for $10 and $20 respectively. Strathmere is one of only four Cape May County towns that don't require beach tags. A preliminary committee vote will be held next month. And the U.S. Coast Guard investigating after an unoccupied sailboat ran aground on West Hampton Beach yesterday on Long Island. Happened on the oceanfront side of Dune Road near Lashley's Beach. West Hampton Beach police were notified of the vessel. They contacted the Coast Guard. It is unclear if they know who the boat belongs to at this time. You now know what's going on. I'm Al Gattulo, AM 970, The Answer.

0: news this hour from Town Hall. I'm John Scott. Yemen's Houthi rebels claim an attack on Saudi oil tankers.
1: The Iran-backed Houthi rebels said early Thursday they'd attacked two Saudi oil tankers in the Red Sea, and the U.S. military has conducted a 12th night of strikes against Iran as the two countries vie for control of vital shipping lanes. The Houthi attacks threaten to open a new front in a war that has roiled the global economy, sending prices for fuel and other goods surging across the world. With the standoff in the Gulf deepening, there are no signs of progress in diplomatic efforts to end the conflict, while U.S. Central Command says its strikes were designed to further degrade Iran's ability to threaten civilian mariners and commercial vessels transiting regional waters. I'm Charles Dillardesma.
0: U.S. Secretary of State Marco Rubio says the Trump administration is ready to help end the war in Ukraine, but acknowledges there is no quick path to a deal. Rubio has met with Russian Foreign Minister Sergei Lavrov, who said he emphasized Russia's readiness for a political resolution. The meeting took place during an Asian summit gathering in Manila focusing on international conflicts. The House has given the okay to a $95 billion budget proposal along party lines, but it faces uncertainty in the Senate. Correspondent Jennifer King.
2: The concurrent resolution is adopted.
3: Bullets and bombs to finish the job.
4: Budget Committee Chairman Jody Arrington framed the proposal as a push to deliver for voters ahead of the midterm elections.
3: Strengthen our food supply, and ultimately, we want to safeguard the integrity of our election.
4: Democrat Paul Tonko was among those voting against the resolution.
5: This budget gives this administration a blank check to continue their war of choice with Iran.
4: 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Jennifer King, Washington.
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8: Stuck in traffic? We've got the answer.
9: Good morning. Alternate side parking rules suspended for religious observance. Metered parking rules in effect. Inbound GWV down to 15. Outbound George lower construction. Lincoln 10, Holland 25. Stop and go traffic at the Ed Koch 59th Street Bridge getting into town. The FDR Drive northbound heavy up through the 90s. Looks like construction over there. Over on 9 southbound at Carroll Lane into Fishkill, it's an accident. And 78 westbound local lanes exit 50, a collision heading out through Union. 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
2: Good morning. Welcome to your Thursday morning briefing. 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Produced by Joe Sebilia, with news guy Al Gattulo, and traffic with Debbie Duhame. 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The answer.

0: Okay.
1: You can't go on thinking.
0: Still a beautiful song.
1: Nothing's wrong.
2: Released on this day in 1984.
0: Wow.
1: Who's gonna drive you home tonight?
0: It must be somewhere on YouTube. Me and Eddie made the presentation to Cars for that song at the MTV Awards. Is that wild?
2: That's pretty cool. And they did this song. You probably heard it when you were at Live Aid, because they did this song at Live Aid in Philadelphia.
0: Yep. And I can remember, Eddie and I didn't even think about it at the time, because we were you're just struggling and you're trying to do what you can. And I remember I walked on MTV Awards, and I think Bette Midler was there. I told you this. I walked on the set of Radio City, and I walked on the stage, and she said, looked at me. She goes, "Oh, he's so cute." Like, I bet Midler said that, you know. And then Eddie and I, it was so funny because I remember this. It was just Eddie, man, and I. And we were just like hanging, didn't think about the outside stuff like that. And then we were about to make a presentation, and it was a commercial break, and we were supposed to sign. I think I told you this before. We were supposed to sign the wall behind us, like everybody who came on. There was a flat that you were supposed to sign, and then Eddie couldn't reach up, so I put Eddie on my shoulders. I stood up, and you didn't see it on TV, but Eddie was doing. Man, that was fun. It was fun. You know, we didn't care. It was great. It was just great and fun. And then we made the presentation, and I remember the guy came up for the Cars, and of course, that was a huge, huge hit, number three hit in Billboard.
2: Yeah.
0: And a beautiful song. A beautiful song. Are they still alive, Al? Are they still alive?
2: No. Both Rick Ocasek is dead.
0: See?
2: And I believe, I think that was Jonathan... Benjamin Orr. He passed away a number of years ago.
0: Why are people dying like this? Well,
2: what do you mean? Oh my God. Benjamin Orr died 26 years ago in 2000.
0: Wow, man. Yeah. Wow. Yeah,
2: he was only 53 when he died.
0: Yeah, see, that's what I'm saying. You got to be careful. You got to check it out. You got to be careful what you're doing.
2: Oddly enough, banned Cars, none of them died from a car accident. You would think Cars drive. You know,
0: No. You know, so the good news is, and the beautiful story is, and this is from ABC News and from People Magazine. I just retweeted it from ABC News. Bill Shatner, William Shatner and his daughter surviving a stage 4 cancer, melanoma in his face, which he said, and breast cancer for his daughter. And together they fought it together. And this is vital. And Al and I talk about this a lot, being cancer survivors. Is 10 years ago? Not so much. Just 10 years ago. And they survived it thanks to the current, advances in cancer research and whatnot. It's a beautiful story. I just retweeted it out.
2: That's why they tell you it's important. And you said it earlier. Be a self-advocate for yourself. You've got to do these things. Especially if you have health insurance and you're not taking advantage of health insurance to go to the doctor and get your checkups and stuff, what are you doing? I mean, the money is already being spent, right? If you work at a job and they're taking money out of your paycheck every 2 weeks or whatever it is for health insurance, I don't understand why you wouldn't get checked. I know that there's a segment of people who just, well, I'd rather not know. If I don't know, then I'm fine. There's nothing wrong with me. Yeah, but if they find out early enough, a lot of this can be treated. Now, stage 4 is nothing it's nothing. When you're at stage 4, you're at the point where your life is in jeopardy at that point. And if they can catch it early enough in that stage 4, a lot of times they can put it in remission. It's the smart thing to do to go to the doctor.
0: That's why I get jealous of people walking in and they're kind of slovenly and they're in wah-wah.
2: You get jealous?
0: I'm jealous.
2: Really?
0: Because, you know what? Because they don't check their blood pressure.
2: Crumbs on you. Shove that honey bun in there. Go ahead.
0: Exactly.
2: Go ahead. Have two while you're at it.
0: Anything you get at those stores is like got amounts of fat that you can't even imagine, and they eat it anyway, and they're still walking and living, and I'm jealous.

0: jealous, and I'm jealous. So I want to be able to eat that stuff.
1: I cut up my candy bars before I eat them. I make a brownie last 7 days.
0: Go ahead.
1: Choke on it.
0: Fat. If you could, Al, you'll find this because I couldn't find it.
1: Thank you.
0: The producer. Listen. Find Gene Wilder and Zero Mostel in the producers. Fat. I'm sorry. It's politically correct, but it's hysterical.
2: See, when I hear fat, I think of Dom DeLuise and Fatso.
0: Oh, yeah. Great. Still classic.
2: Just put some butter on the bread. I don't want any butter. I don't want him to be fighting with his brother.
0: You know what was sad, though, in that movie? This is Anne Bancroft directed. I think she was in the movie, too. I forget it.
2: Yes, I think she played his mother, didn't she?
0: Yeah, right. Yeah. And then Dom DeLuise goes out to get Chinese food, and he can't help himself. He eats the whole thing on the way home.
2: No, but the cake.
0: Remember that?
2: Remember the cake?
0: What was the cake?
2: He's bringing the birthday cake.
0: Yeah, and
2: he ends up eating a piece of it. They open up the box. He ate it. They start screaming at him. You can't get another one. What's wrong with you?
0: Hey, great
3: but
0: film.
3: You mentioned the producers, though. Now, you know Mel Brooks won the Academy Award for Best Screenplay for that, and you know who presented it to him.
0: Wait, tell me.
3: Frank Sinatra and Don Rickles.
0: Oh, I can't believe. You know, wait, Mel Brooks. Here.
4: Hold on.
0: You know, I heard that was ad-libbed. The whole scene was ad-libbed. And it was the producers, one of the all-time great films of all time, with Zero Mostel and Gene Wilder and the great Mel Brooks. I didn't know he got an Academy Award for writing a big guy. And Dick Shawn.
3: Yes.
0: God. You know, and it was so politically incorrect.
3: And Mr. Belvedere is in it.
0: Oh, yeah, Mr. Belvedere. We don't know the guy's name, but that guy.
3: But what about Anne Frank?
0: Just fun, just great fun stuff, you know, just, and I feel bad. 9/12 with Joe Piscopo. Adam Carolla's coming up. My friend had a big birthday and I couldn't make it because I was working, you know, and then I got invited to another party on Saturday I told you about. So they always go, Joe, you need to relax. You got to get out. And when I get out, they go, Joe, would you do a few tunes up there? Which is fine and everything, but I don't know. And I feel obligated to go now, and I feel guilty that I'm not going. I'm talking about this Saturday just to go. I'd like to just take one Saturday where I could just do my show, do the Frank Sinatra show, you know? But I don't know. I feel guilty. I'll probably end up going, you know, going out to the party. Then I sing a couple tunes, and then I come home, and I go, why did I do that for? Right? Should I pass?
3: You'll be glad to do it.
0: Yeah. Joe, you get the same thing, I guess, right?
3: Sometimes. Well, I know.
0: At Andy's house, I know you do.
3: Yeah, well, exactly. Yes, but see, the difference is people really want to hear you. Do people really want to hear me? I don't know.
0: No, stop. I got you geared now. We're putting together the Schmooze Cruise. And if you're kind enough to advertise, and if you'd like to advertise, you know, we're pretty much sold out, but we'd love to have you with us. But we have so many great people that are, they become real friends. 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And don't let the New York City Council do some absurd kind of thing and take away always hurting Staten Island. 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But as I put the show together, hopefully we'll get the great Mike Gallagher to perform because he really is Broadway worthy and very talented guy. Mike is. And people are surprised. Wow, that was great. I'd like to put Mike up. And we got to put Joe Sibilia up. But we got to talk Al into doing Robert Goulet.
3: Yeah, we've been working on this. I've been shopping around for a fake mustache for him.
1: No,
3: because Robert Goulet had.
0: I just think they'll love that.
1: First
0: come
1: of
0: on,
1: all,
0: no,
1: that's.
0: Come on, now. What do you got? What else are you going to be doing upstairs?
1: I'll be upstairs with my cigar. I'll be fine.
3: Don't make Arthur get up and perform.
5: You know something, Junior? You don't know how to run your plate. You're 32 years old. You don't know how to run your plate. The omelet is supposed to come out even with the bread.
6: Oh, I don't want all that bread. You made me too much bread. You always make me too much bread.
5: And you don't even dip your bread. They made the omelet nice and soft in the middle so you could dip your bread.
0: This film, did that film do anything to do? Because
1: no, it did not do that great in the box office.
0: Cold kind of film?
1: But Dom DeLuise is so great in this movie.
3: Well, you worked with him. What was he like?
0: You know what? It's just a sweetheart of a guy. This was it. We were doing the troops were returning home, I guess from Operation Desert Storm, and then it was Kenny Rogers and it was Burt Reynolds. I told you this, and then and Dom DeLuise,
3: and they were good buddies.
0: And they asked me exactly. They asked me, "Would you drop by and do a set?" And I put together a set, and they were like 5,000, and it was in like South Carolina somewhere, and it was great. And we ripped it up by the grace of God. And Kenny Rogers ran out of his. He was the headliner, of course. And he said, "Joe, thanks. That was great." And then I go back to my little area. They had like cordoned off little areas, you know, with like these, pipes and like these sheets that actually cordoned off to put the talent in. You know, it wasn't dramatic because we were helping the troops out, you know. And then they said, "Burt Reynolds is next door." I go, "Whoa, whoa, whoa, whoa, whoa!" And I never met Burt Reynolds. I'm a huge Burt Reynolds fan. And I go, "Yeah." So then I look, I kind of walk by, and there's Burt Reynolds, and he was, "Joe, how you doing?" Like, that was Burt Reynolds. And then Dom DeLuise just sitting there shooting the stuff, man. And that was like, well, one of the great moments. That was so cool. And they were as cool as you think they would be. Burt Reynolds and Dom DeLuise. That was really great. It was just fun on the Tonight Show. Like I said, when I watched Letterman talking to a guy named Peter LaSalle, legendary producer of the Tonight Show and worked with Letterman and others and has passed away. And we were talking about it. We just happened to be talking about it yesterday. Then it all of a sudden went viral, and not because of us, but maybe because of us, but in any case, but it was such a great interview by Letterman. He was brilliant, and you could like Dave or not like Dave. Brilliant. And then compare it to today. You can't. There's nobody with that savvy, with that region. And did you hear Letterman say? He goes, "You know who's no similar to Johnny Carson?" David said to Peter LaSalle, yep, Joe Sibilia. He said Regis Philbin.
3: That's right,
0: Regis Philbin. Yeah, he said, and I always say that. Regis did a 15-minute monologue. Now, we do that on the radio, so, and thank you, but that's the radio. Regis did a televised 15-minute monologue by himself with Kathy Lee by his side, and that, you know how hard that is? Every morning. It was genius. And then Letterman goes, "But the good thing, the difference is you could push Regis around."
3: Yes, said, just for a joke. That's true. Then Peter LaSalle said, "Would you please have dinner with him?" Because Regis was constantly hounding.
0: Yeah.
3: Peter and Regis... There was a great story that not long after Johnny Carson retired, Regis was out in California visiting Peter LaSalle and doing some stuff, and he had lunch with Johnny, and Johnny said, "Well, what are you doing Friday?" He said, "You want to get dinner?" So it was Johnny and his wife, Peter LaSalle and his wife, and Regis were supposed to go out to this restaurant in Malibu. I think it was Wolfgang Puck's place.
0: Yeah.
3: And Regis got lost on the way. He went completely in the wrong direction. And he showed up like 45 minutes late. And Peter had called him in the car on the car phone. He said, "Where are you? Get here now." And he gets there, and Johnny would not look at him, would not speak to him. To make matters worse, two women came up and asked for Regis's autograph, but didn't even notice Johnny. And then when they were leaving the restaurant, Regis is profusely apologizing, says goodbye to the wife, goodbye to Peter, this one, that one. And he said, "Johnny, I'm sorry again." And Johnny says, "You know, you're a funny guy, Regis." And he just turned around and walked away. And that was the last time he ever saw Johnny Carson.
0: That was it? Even after he did the video?
3: That was years before. And Peter LaSalle coordinated that with Regis.
0: That was beautiful.
3: Peter LaSalle said, "The way you can do this is if you wait here at 1:30 and meet Johnny at his car, he'll do the interview with you." So
0: fabulous. That was fabulous. Just an esoteric show business. But you remind me of Regis, Joe. You know, just because...
3: Because I get pushed around. It's obvious.
0: I didn't mean that.
3: No, I appreciate it. That's a high compliment, especially coming from you.
0: No. You're the future. Come on. You turn into Pat Cooper if they push you around. You can't do that.
3: Nobody pushes Joe Sibilia around. Not okay. Jerry Crowley, not Lola Falana, nobody.
0: Adam Carolla, the one, the only, is going to join us live. So put your seatbelt on, baby. And Debbie's out there on the road. So you keep your seatbelt on indeed. Check it out. Traffic. Yes. Debbie Duhame's got you covered. Thank you, Debbie Duhame.
4: Thank you so much, Joe. And let's see what's going on. We've got some issues. Keep the seatbelt on here. If you're on the westbound BQE, you're bumper to bumper getting down toward the LIE. It's a disabled truck. It's in the right lane. We're seeing delays, Joe, on the northern state eastbound at Roslyn Road into Roslyn Heights. It's a collision. The right lane is blocked. Troubles on the Van Wyck, heavy in both directions through Atlantic Ave. That's construction. LIE westbound as you get out past the Sagdicos, accident on the shoulder getting out through Melville. And over on 17 North, getting up toward the area of Passaic Street in Rochelle. Rochelle Park. They're doing construction, more volume 17 North at Ridgewood Ave into Paramus. Cleanup of an earlier fuel spill still going on. Inbound George Washington Bridge, you're waiting 10 minutes. Lincoln Tunnel looks like a minor delay. And over at the Holland, about 25 minutes in from that 1 and 9 approach, we're still seeing delays on the Cross Bronx West into the George Washington Bridge. Partly cloudy today, high of 82. I'm Debbie Duhame with Joe Piscopo, AM 970, The Answer.
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0: All right, Adam Carolla coming up in a second. 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

0: Hey, Joe on the radio. It's 9:25 in the morning. Pastor Dave Watson is going to join us, senior pastor of Calvary Chapel on Staten Island, founder and president of the New York Institute of Biblical Studies. You know what? He'll be with us in a moment, and we're finding Adam Carolla. We're going to chat with Adam. And don't forget, I'm going to be with Adam July 30th at 6 p.m. at the American Hotel in Freehold, New Jersey. So we will be there. We will be doing his show, his Sirius XM show, and we're going to have a lot of fun, and we invite you to come down to Freehold, you know, and that is, of course, that. And Bruce is born in Freehold, born in, where was Springsteen born? Al, you'll know this. Was it in Freehold?
1: I think it was in Freehold. I'm not exactly sure.
0: Had to be a hospital right there, right? So we'll be there at the American Hotel in Freehold. And then followed by the Adam Carolla Comedy Show at 8:30, and that would be July 31st. 7:30 p.m. and that's at Rodney's. All right. So is Adam doing his comedy show at the American Hotel as well at 8:30? Yeah. Sorry. All right. Well, no. Adam Carolla he's not just a comedian. He's not just an actor. He is really an icon, and he hosts the Adam Carolla Show and makes more common sense than anybody. And it's a podcast. And, you know, we're always honored to have Adam with us because he's a great, great, really great talent. Adam Carolla. Hey, Adam, welcome back to the show, man. Great to have you with us.
2: Thanks, Joe. Thanks for having me.
0: No, we appreciate it, my friend. And I want to check it out. July 30th. 6 p.m. We're going to be broadcasting. I'll be there. You'll be broadcasting live at the American Hotel in Freehold, New Jersey, baby. We love that, Adam, huh?
2: Yeah, we're doing a live podcast. We've done them all over the country. They're always great. They're fun. It's kind of like an old-time radio show.
0: That's it.
2: In a weird way. It's like, it's almost what's old is new again.
0: Absolutely.
2: Because it's like it literally goes back to like the 20s and the 30s. And we've been doing this for like 16, 17 years now. We're kind of the first to do it.
0: Yeah. It really is. You're so true. As a matter of fact, I dig just like radio now. Like they say, Joe, you want to do a video component to the morning show? And I go, you mean like I got to get dressed and stuff? You mean, you know, like that? I'm going like, nah, man, radio rules. There is an intimacy in radio. And Adam, it's amazing. And you, by the way, kudos to what you're doing because you make sense. You're bold. You speak the truth, and we love you for that. But the intimacy when we're talking like on the radio now, and how many times people say, "I feel you're talking right to me," and indeed we are. But I want to plug. Are you doing a show at the hotel after you do the broadcast, sir? Is that what's happening?
2: Yeah, I'm going to do a stand-up show after I do the live podcast.
0: Look at you working like that, man. That's God bless you for doing that. And then at Rodney's, which was the old Rodney Dangerfields, that's Friday, July 31st in New York at 7:30. Want to make sure I get the plugs in, Adam. Am I correct, sir?
2: Oh, thanks.
0: Yeah, man.
2: Yeah, I'm doing a couple shows there, too. You know, Joe, I used to work as a carpenter, and I had real jobs, like real blue collar jobs, not summer jobs, you know, not jobs where like I worked with my old man in between college semesters or something like that. I worked full time, drove a truck, did all the heavy grunt work. And now to stand up on stage and get paid to tell a joke, it's not work.
0: Yeah, I know. You know, the radio is too, it's addictive or something, Adam, isn't it though? It's, I don't know what it is. When you open the microphone up and you can say what you want. I love your stance on Gavin Newsom. You're always bold on Gavin Newsom. Like, this guy's nuts. And you have the bold. Yeah. And he thinks he's going to win you over. And I love the way you say, don't be slicked into this because he's so full of it. And it's great that you're honest about it. And I think you've told him that to his face. Have you not?
2: Yeah, there's a fun interview of me interviewing him from years ago, calling him out on a lot of subjects that your audience would probably enjoy. It's on, you can find it on YouTube, and we put out some clips and stuff like that. But you will realize how sort of nuts he is.
0: Yeah, and do you mind when we talk on July 30th that I bring people from the Department of Motor Vehicles to illegally vote? Do you mind if I bring them in from New Jersey? Because
2: as long as they pay full fare for the tickets, I'll take them all. That's crazy. And that was in New Jersey, right?
0: We called it. Yeah. I've been railing about it about a year on this show, Adam Carolla, and about how they're going, who's going to run for governor? Joe, are you going to run? Oh, we have the candidate this, the candidate. It's not the candidates, the voter rolls in the high density population areas. And I kept saying it, and dang it, the tip of the iceberg, my friend. It's the tip of the iceberg, whoa, not just for Jersey, but for the country. It's all bogus, right? You're feeling that.
2: Whoa,
0: Adam,
2: I'm
0: right?
2: In California. California is the worst. I think we're still trying to figure out who the mayor is. And I'll put it to you this way.
0: Yeah.
2: It always only goes one direction.
0: Yeah.
2: You know, there's election day. The guy you voted for is in first place. And at some point over the next 6 weeks, as the rest of the votes come in, it only goes one direction. The person you hate starts climbing up the ranks. It's a crazy. If it went both directions, I think Republicans would go like, all right, fine. It goes this way, it goes that way. It only goes one direction, which is at some point the Democrat wins. I mean, it was the same thing that happened with Trump. You know, you go to bed, he's ahead. You wake up the next morning, what happened? But that's how this goes. In California, that's what happens in slow motion.
0: Yeah, it's so we watch it and we can't believe it. But you stay there, and you, and by the way, walk us through, if you would, Adam, while we have you, and we appreciate your valuable time, and we'll get all the word out of where you're appearing. But we talked about the fires last time, and that you lived with Dr. Drew, and that was a wild conversation we had last time we chatted. Is anything back to normal fire wise out in the Pacific Palisades, Adam?
2: They're rebuilding the Pacific Palisades slowly, but consistently. Malibu is really nothing.
0: Wow.
2: They've got nothing for Malibu. So Malibu's zero building, and the Pacific Palisades is moving along at a slow, steady, and disappointing pace. But at least there's some movement.
0: Yeah, a little bit, but my goodness gracious, it's been almost 2 years now and nothing. It's amazing that they do that. Hey, Adam, we'll let you go, but I want to ask you, you recently received a star in the Hollywood Walk of Fame, but I love this because people, my mantra on the show is that don't hate. You could disagree. We'll give you objectives why you shouldn't do this or why you shouldn't do that, what we think, and it's our opinion, but you don't hate. And it was nice to see, and I don't want to make people mad, but you were with Jimmy Kimmel on hand when you had the Hollywood Walk of Fame. And I thought that was nice because despite the political differences, we don't have to hate each other, man. And I thought that was a great sign of that, Adam Carolla.
2: Yeah, it's great. You know, like I got the star just 100 feet away from his theater, so I met him there in the morning and even got ready there. And then he and I walked from his theater. Yeah. Over to the Walk of Fame. To be truthful, I have two partners. I have Dr. Drew and I have Jimmy Kimmel. Those were the two guys I partnered with. And I was proud to have them both standing next to me when I was inducted, because it's so often those partnerships in Hollywood go south. It would go south. Somebody hates somebody, end up like Martin and Lewis, And I'm proud to say, the two guys I came up with, when I got started 30 years ago, those are the first two guys I started with, and I count them both as great friends today.
0: Yeah, that's such a beautiful story. And Adam, I got to tell you, number one, I love the way it's not reinvention, but just you extended your talent from comedian, from actor, and this Adam Carolla show. And when you're on the air, it's a vital voice. You are a vital voice, and it's got all credibility. And we appreciate that. And we really appreciate that you're coming to Jersey, baby, because no matter what happens in Jersey, as crazy, as corrupt as we sometimes are, man, we appreciate you coming to the American Hotel, 6 p.m. It's July 30th. It's Adam Carolla and Piscopo, the Italian time, right there in Freehold, New Jersey. And then don't forget, Adam's doing a comedy show there at 8:30 at the American Hotel. And if New York, you're listening, I know you are, July 31st, Rodney's with the great Adam Carolla at 7:30. Adam, it's going to be a lot of fun. Maybe you could help me get a rest stop in my name. Adam, could you push that a little bit on the show? Do you mind?
2: I know some people. Yeah. It's going to be an honor to be up on stage with you, Joe. I mean, you're a hero to me, so that's going to be awesome.
0: Thanks, man. It's my honor, Adam. God bless. Keep up the great work. Thanks for joining us on the air, and we'll see you next week, my brother.
2: Love you.
0: Yeah, I love you back. Thank you, Adam. Thanks so much. Adam Carolla, don't forget, again, it's the American Hotel, Freehold, New Jersey, 6 p.m. We'll be doing the broadcast, and then after the broadcast, Adam's going to rip it up at the hotel with the Adam Carolla Comedy Show. That's 8:30. And not to mention, the next night, if you're in New York, you go to Rodney's, the old Rodney Dangerfields. It's called just Rodney's now, July 31st. That's at 7:30 p.m. Always worth it with Adam Carolla. He's become a vital voice in politics and still funny as ever. 9:36, Joe on the radio. Pastor Dave Watson will join us momentarily. Al Cattullo's in the newsroom on AM 970, The Answer.
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4: 70 degrees at 9:36. I'm Al Cattullo with local news first. Here's what's going on. It's a renaissance along the Long Beach, Long Island boardwalk as artists have transformed old ticket booths into public art installations. The Tickets to Paradise project features 16 ticket booths, each with a different theme. Several artists volunteered their time and their creativity for the project. Some of the themes include marine life, surfing, a memorial to a beloved lifeguard, local organizations and businesses, and America 250. A job fair will be held on Saturday for people in New Jersey and surrounding states who are interested in working for one of the region's largest supermarket chains. Middlesex County-based Wakefern Food Corporation is holding the hiring blitz from 11 a.m. to 2 p.m. at its ShopRite Gourmet Garage, Fairway Market, the Fresh Grocer, and Price Right Marketplace stores. They're also located in New York, Connecticut, Pennsylvania, Delaware, Maryland, Massachusetts, and Rhode Island. Wakefern execs say hiring teams will be at their stores looking to fill various positions with no appointments or registration required. In sports, the Yankees split their doubleheader against the Pirates. Bombers dropped the first game 5-3. They bounced back to win the second one 2-0. Mets lost to the Brewers by the final of 4-3. Stuck in traffic, Debbie Duhame has got the answer.
5: Good morning, Al. Alternate side parking rules suspended. Metered parking rules in effect. We've got issues on the Northern State Parkway right now. Northern State eastbound at Willis Avenue to Old Westbury, an accident. Then on the Northern State east at Roslyn Road, it's another accident there. So double trouble here on the Northern State. LIE westbound into Glen Cove Road. Watch out for a collision. One lane blocked here. Looks like emergency activity at the scene of that accident. Looks like a serious collision there. We're still seeing delays on the Harlem River Drive southbound, getting down toward the RFK Bridge. Watch for slowdowns, Van Wyck, in both directions out toward Atlantic Avenue. That's some ongoing construction. 17 North, bumper to bumper up toward the area of Passaic Street into Rochelle Park. They're doing some ongoing construction there. Then on 17 North, getting up through Paramus by Ridgewood Ave. They're still working on a fuel spill from early this morning, so prepare for delays there as well. Partly cloudy today, high of 82. I'm Debbie Duhame with Joe Piscopo, AM 970, The Answer.
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0: All right, Joe Piscopo, the radio pastor, Dave Watson. He's the man, senior pastor of Calvary Chapel on Staten Island, founder and president of the New York Institute of Biblical Studies, host of God in Our City on our sister station, WMCA. Pastor, welcome back to the show. How are you, Dave? Great to have you on the show, always.
8: Oh, wow. Thank you so much for having me. Great show today. I did have a request for the Smooth Cruise. Could you do an Andy Rooney impersonation for all of us?
0: Done.
8: You were
0: done.
8: Spot
0: done.
8: On. On
0: this
8: Smooth Cruise. With that.
0: I know. It's so funny. I miss Andy Rooney. I miss him. I miss some of those characters. Done deal. We're going to put it on, and we're going to have some fun on the Smooth Cruise. Andy Rooney is booked, for crying out loud. That's hysterical, you know? I love that. And you know what's funny about Andy Rooney? He was like this tough war correspondent. You know, people forget about that, right, Pastor?
8: Yeah.
0: He was a war correspondent. And a lot of the folks listening now have no idea who we're talking about. We say Andy Rooney, but you know what? We'll have fun with it on the Schmooze. Did you want to do it? Maybe you want to give a little message up there. We could bring you on stage. I don't want to put you to work, but you're more than welcome to join.
8: I will do anything you ask me to do, Joe.
0: Love it.
8: Except I don't do Andy Rooney impersonation, so I can't do it.
0: That's off limits. Got it. Hey, Pastor, so tell us if you got, we have, you know, when you think about prayers and you think about the faith and then, you know, like you were talking about heart, you know, if you have heart and you have, you know, some physical ailments, maybe skin issues. I mean, do we turn to prayer for all of that? I'm a hypochondriac. I go right to the doctor, but prayers are definitely front and center, first and foremost, right?
8: Absolutely. Absolutely. God does heal and he heals miraculously. Sometimes he heals using doctors and physicians and our common sense. I mean, I've known people who won't go to a doctor. They'll say, I'm just going to pray about it. And that's presumptuous on our part. And we pray, God, keep me from my presumptuous sins. But certainly, you know, no matter what your health issue is, you know, you go to the Lord in prayer and you use some common sense and you go to the doctors. Thank God for the miracle of modern medicine. But you also recognize that there are many things that doctors can't solve. And I have a guy in my church who always, when he's praying for sick people, refers to the Lord. His name is Carlos. He always refers to the Lord as our primary care physician. That's the person who's first in charge of taking care of us. But he certainly is a God who does miracles. I've seen it. I've seen people ill with cancer been healed. I've seen people ill with various and sundry ailments that we thought were gone healed. That's a beautiful, beautiful thing. But it starts with also having a little bit of common sense. Lord, what's going on with my body? What's going on with me? And Lord, I'm going to go see the doctor Tuesday. You know, that sort of thing. Now, can they get referrals from you? Because you have most of them on your speed dial, no?
9: I was just thinking of Dr. Mark Siegel, who's a friend, great guy from NYU, Langone. And he wrote a book called The Miracles Among Us.
8: Yeah.
9: And he's a doctor, and he talks about the miracles. And that's the number one best-selling book over at Fox. So what you're saying is true. Get to the doctor, but pray. I'll tell you what, I mean, you know, and the Catholics... We may go overboard. We have the blessed oil from Padre Pio. You know, we got the holy water from Lourdes. You know, so we're covered. But I talked to a priest over at the Blue Army Shrine, and you know what he said? Miracles are happening here. People are being cured from disease here. So that's a reality, Pastor Watson. Correct? I mean, that's a reality that you see every day.
8: Well, I wouldn't say I see it very, very often. And what God honors is our faith, our trust in Him, our going to Him first and recognizing, okay, God, you may use a doctor, you may use someone, in my life to point something out. But, ultimately you are the great physician. You are the God who healeth me. It's a beautiful, beautiful picture of our Lord.
9: It's so true. And going, can I jump to this? And again, stay with me if you're listening to Pastor Dave Watson and Joe Piscopo on the radio. Heaven. You know what? What kind of bodies will we have in heaven? Do we recognize each other in heaven? Hey, how are you? How you doing? Where you been? Your picture of heaven, please, Pastor Watson.
8: Well, the Bible is a beautiful thing, and it tells us a lot about heaven. But it's clear we'll recognize each other. In Matthew 17, Jesus is transformed into his glorified body along with Moses and Elijah. And the disciples recognize Moses and Elijah. They know who they are. We'll have physical bodies that are recognizable, but they'll be glorified bodies. Now, we don't fully understand that. We won't be limitless. We'll have limits, but we won't be the way we are now. It says in Philippians 3:20-21, but our citizenship is in heaven. From it, we wait our Savior, the Lord Jesus Christ, who will transform our lowly body to be like his glorious body by the power that he enables him even to subject all things to himself. And then Revelation 21:4 says he'll wipe away every tear from our eyes. And then Revelation 21:4 probably has, 22:4 has the beautiful, most beautiful picture. It says we will see his face. So it's a beautiful, beautiful place. I'll recognize you. You'll recognize me. It's a beautiful thought. It's a wonderful thought.
9: You know, and I'll tell you this, Pastor, sometimes you could talk to people about this. Sometimes you can't, but I mentioned it on the air when my mom passed away a couple of years ago, and she was on her deathbed. And then we had a priest come in, and mom was like talking. She was like talking, and it was lucid, and she was talking and carrying on a conversation. And the priest was there giving last rites. And I looked at him and I went, and I told the story on the air, so forgive me if you're listening, but I wanted to tell Pastor Dave. So then I go like this, and I say to the priest, she's on the other side. And he was like, well, what'd you expect? That's the look I got from the priest. Well, yeah, that's what happens, Joe. This is what happens. I got chills. And I know you've seen it when you give last rites or something, Pastor Dave. Fascinating, and it really inspired me. And then mom remarkably, the funny thing about the story is we thought mom was going to go, then she stood up, she sat up in the bed, and she said the famous words I'll never forget, I want Chinese food. So you never know what's going to happen. And she went to the, we took her into the kitchen with Chinese food, and she did pass a couple weeks later, but boy, oh boy, that crossover, that conversation. It was, I mean, lucid and really right there, front and center. If that doesn't prove the afterlife, right, Pastor Watson?
8: You know, certainly, we see many, many times as people are leaving this earth who are right with God, who have peace with God.
9: Just a wanting
8: to cross over, loving us, wanting to hold on to us, but knowing there's a better place to go. Yeah. And they're just having a desire to leave and be with the Lord. Absent from the body is present with the Lord. The sufferings here want to leave them behind and want to be with the Lord forever and ever. You know, and anyone can have that assurance. Yeah. You know, the scriptures say that the things that are written to us are written so that we may know that we have eternal life and that we might believe in the Lord Jesus Christ, and thus have that assurance that when we leave this earth, we will be with him forever and ever. We cling so tightly to this earth, you know? But heaven is a place we're going to be at forever. And so however many years you have here, in comparison to heaven, is very, very small.
9: Yeah.
8: Very, very small.
9: And now, Pastor, man, I see I got a text right now from my cousin Paulie. This is great, Joe. We got approval from cousin Paulie in Jersey. So that's good. That's the ultimate compliment.
8: otherwise, I'm nervous driving in Jersey if Paulie's not happy.
9: Paulie's got you covered. Pastor Dave Watson, thank you, sir. God bless you, sir. And thank you always for joining us, Pastor.
8: Thanks for having me. Please have a great day. God bless.
9: Thank you so much. Pastor Dave Watson, great guy right there indeed. 9:51, Joe on the radio, Paulie on the radio, cousin Paulie listening, Debbie on the roads. How we doing, Debbie? Thanks so much.
5: Oh, hey, cousin Paulie's heading over to the city right now. Not too bad at the Hudson River crossings. We do see volume on the Garden State Parkway North up through Bloomfield. A lot of volume right now, Joe, on the LIE westbound. Looks like you're slowing down as you get out toward Glen Cove Road. It's an accident. Northern State East at Willis Ave. It's an accident over there as well. Nepperhan Ave in Yonkers. Watch out for a surface collapse. And the Van Wyck heavy in both directions by Atlantic Ave with construction. I'm Debbie Duhame with Joe Piscopo, AM 970, The Answer.
9: We love bringing you products that improve your life. Well, this product can save a life. There are approximately 5,000 choking deaths in the U.S. each year. One child dies every 5 days from choking. Did you know older adults are at increased risk of choking? Yes. And lodged food is the main cause. Ever pop small bite-sized foods in your mouth like peanuts, grapes, popcorn? Those foods that people eat by the handful can get overloaded in the mouth, which can cause a choking episode. 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
12: We've got beautiful weather for today, but not just today, the rest of the week and the weekend. High temperature this afternoon, 82 degrees, mostly sunny skies. Tomorrow morning, we start off a low right around 65 degrees. We hit a high of 82 with mostly sunny skies. We do that again on Saturday and Sunday. Beautiful weather. Hope you get a chance to enjoy it. I'm Storm Guide Style Live meteorologist Stephen Parr.
9: 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After September 11th, he spent months at Ground Zero searching for victims, including his brother, firefighter Thomas Foley, who was killed in the attacks. Years later, Mr. Foley fought for health benefits for those suffering from 9/11 related illnesses. And after battling pancreatic cancer linked to his time at Ground Zero, Daniel Foley passed away at 46 years young. He is remembered as a great firefighter, a loving husband to his wife, Carrie, and a father to their five children. 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
9: All right. Joey on the radio, we making way to Mr. Mike Gallagher, live on the radio. Scott Jennings coming up. You got a whole, just keep it right there on Salem Media. AM 970, The Answer. Kevin McCullough will be up, and all of us, okay? Speaking the truth, always just speaking the truth on the radio. Joe Sebelia, great job, buddy.
14: Thank you, Joe.
9: Let's do it again tomorrow. We got, what, tomorrow's Friday already? Wow. Yeah, wow. We got it covered. Albert, keep the fight, buddy. Keep the fight.
4: Thank you, sir.
9: Yes, sir. Thank you. Debbie Duhame, always appreciate it. And Stephen Parr, always top of your game. Appreciate that, too, sir. Carol Fasaro, thank you for getting the social media out. And Amali, thanks for staying on top of everything. Mert Roberts is going to podcast this sucker out in a second. But thanks for being with us live. You know what I'm saying? Like Adam Carolla was saying, it's live. It's like old school, man. Could be the 1920s, 1930s in radio, you know? Yet you're there for us every single morning, and we love you for that. And we'll be back tomorrow, you know, at 6 a.m., 6:05, live as live can be. But, you know, if you got to work in the morning and stuff, you can listen to us in the podcast at am970theanswer.com, all right? In the meantime, you know what? Out of New York, it's going to be a beautiful day, and we want you to, all around the rest of the country, have the best day ever because you deserve it.
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4: 70 degrees at 9:59. Al Gattula with local news first. Here's what's going on. New Jersey Transit says it set a ridership record during the FIFA World Cup. Trains may have been half full, but NJ Transit is looking at it from a different perspective. Statistics released Wednesday showed NJ Transit moved over 370,000 passengers for the 8 matches. That's the largest volume of event-related passengers to and from MetLife Stadium in the shortest concentrated period of time, the agency comparing it to 8 Super Bowls within a 39-day period. NJ Transit also giving itself a pat on the back for operational efficiency and security coordination. A group of New York City landlords suing to stop a new rent freeze pushed by Mayor Mondani. The city's rent guidelines board recently voted to approve the freeze on some leases in rent-stabilized apartments. Suit argues that the board cherry-picked data to downplay costs for landlords who are forced to deal with inflation. And Wall Street opening with stocks lower this morning comes as oil prices have surged as the U.S. has escalated attacks against Iran, which occurred for a 12th consecutive night Wednesday. Brent crude futures for July delivery gained 6%. U.S. West Texas Intermediate crude futures advanced 5% at the opening bell. Dow and NASDAQ were both sharply lower. The S&P 500 was also in the red. You now know what's going on. Have a great day, everyone. I'm Al Gattulo, AM 970, The Answer.
14: News this hour from Town Hall. I'm John Scott. Ukraine pushing on with its fight against Russia under new military leadership. Charles de Ledesma with a report.
15: President Volodymyr Zelensky fired his commander-in-chief after public pressure. This change follows a rift between the outgoing army chief and defense minister, both of whom lost their jobs. The new army chief, Major General Mykhailo Dzhupataya, is part of a new generation of Ukrainian generals. Zelensky has tasked Dzhupataya with updating the defense strategy. Street protests in Kyiv demanded the return of the tech-savvy defense minister, Mykhailo Fedorov. Meanwhile, Ukrainian drones have struck warehouses in Russia, targeting facilities they say are being used for drone production. I'm Charles de Ledesma.
14: In consumer news, Ford may indeed have a better idea.
16: Texas resident Kenneth Kovar has a home energy setup from Ford in which drivers of certain popular F-150 models can plug their vehicle directly into their electric meter to power their home during an outage. It's the latest example of automakers broadly adapting their electrification technologies to the home energy business, especially as demand on the grid increases and sales of electric vehicles slow. Car companies are looking to leverage their multi-billion dollar EV investments to tap into a promising market in vehicle, home, and grid technology, both for backup power and for supporting electrical grid resiliency. Keith Peters reporting.
14: Tropical storm Bertha turning toward Texas earlier today after making landfall over Louisiana on Wednesday, then heading offshore again. It continued to bring rain to a large swath on the northern Gulf Coast along its path. As Bertha traveled westward, the storm was expected to make another landfall along the northwestern Gulf Coast. Bertha has had maximum sustained winds of 45 miles per hour. More on these stories from townhall.com.
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20: 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Well, I remember the movie Mr. Smith Goes to Washington. What happened? 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Why? We need more common sense in Washington. Whether we're talking about the federal government, state government, you need common sense. 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Doctors, lawyers, accountants, professionals, business people, and blue-collar workers. 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Putting on taxes and regulations without knowledge of what happens. Some of the states are not doing a good job. All they do is raise taxes. And then when they need more money, they tax the taxes. I mean, you got to laugh about it, but it's happening. We need people that have common sense, a balance of power in all our legislative functions to be able to operate our country, our states, our cities more efficiently. This is John Catsimatidis, The Cat's Corner.
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3: If you don't know where you come from, you don't know who you are. If you don't know who you are, you can be controlled. Kelsey Grammer said that to Tyrus. On Tyrus's podcast, the famous actor known for the sitcom Frasier, issuing a warning about the state of America and American education. Kelsey Grammer called for an overhaul of America's education system and pushed back against the left and those who believe that the founding fathers were just a bunch of old white guys in wigs. He starred in the film Young Washington recently, which follows the founding fathers. We're at a point right now where it's a little hard to believe that we're witnessing and experiencing the radicalism of the Democrat Party. And the wonderful news, I'm thinking about this a lot lately. God gives us the tools to fix things. A friend of mine just had a heart examination. They were a little concerned about a possible blockage. I'm talking, of course, about my podcast partner, Mark Davis. And Mark's back today after an angioplasty. Not an easy procedure. They go in like snaking through the piping in your house. And they found out that he does not have a blockage. And he doesn't need a stent. And I, of course, I'm so grateful and joyful at the good news. I also recognize that God gave us the medicine, the tools, the technology to be on top of something like a heart problem. I went out and got a heart lung scan. I admit it was largely as a result of the sudden passing of Lindsey Graham, but also it was doubled, you know, in intensity after I found out about Mark. And I'm still trying to figure out. I haven't gotten any doctor to analyze my calcium. The report came back this morning, so haven't had time to talk to the doc yet, but 84 is my calcium score, 55 on the Widowmaker. They say that's low, it's mild, but I got something going on, so that's great. One more thing for Harry Hypochondriac to worry about. That's okay. I'm just one step closer to having the Lord call me home. I shouldn't joke about that, but hey, if you don't laugh, what are you going to do, right? I like a little dark humor. And please, a lot of you have called and texted, please, we're not going to do medical talk. I'll sit down with my doctor. I'm doing everything right now. I'm losing the weight. I've lost

0: back down to almost where I want to be. I've lost 20 pounds in about 5 weeks on PhD weight loss. That thing has, I think, is going to save my life, because the first thing I saw in ChatGPT is you better make sure that you are not overweight. If you've got any kind of mild, what is it, arterial sclerosis? I guess I do. Just learned that from this place over in our neck of the woods, Kraft Body Scan. They're not a sponsor. They should be, but they're great. They're fantastic. Met a bunch of neat people over there and did the heart-lung scan, and I got the results today, and now we go, I don't know what's next. I think I'm fine. I'm probably fine. They say I'm in the report says I'm in the 30th percentile. But Kraft Body Scan in the Tampa Bay area for great these heart-lung and full body scans if you choose. But my point in all of this is God gave us the technology. God blessed us with the ability to get ahead of the game, right? Well, God gives us the ability to solve the rabid, radical takeover of the Democrats. Because that's one party. If you're not a Democrat, you got a chance to beat them back. You have a chance to triumph over this evil. And I'm going to say it's evil. I'm not saying every Democrat's evil. But you want to arrest the Prime Minister of Israel, one of our closest allies, the Jews? Yeah, that's evil. You want to march around and Jews of Hamas? Yeah, that's evil. You want to celebrate the murder of a conservative pundit like Charlie Kirk? Yeah, that's evil. You want to be happy that Donald Trump has been nearly assassinated on three separate occasions? Yeah, that's evil. It's evil what we're up against. Alexandria Ocasio-Cortez was just revealed to be leading in the Granite State poll for president. She's beating out, by a few points, I think, Pete Buttigieg, way ahead of Gavin Newsom and Kamala. Every poll I've seen suggests that Kamala will be the nominee, but it might be AOC. And make no mistake, she'll jump at that. She'll jump in with both feet. She would, a woman with her ego, love to have a chance to run for president. Don't think she's not considering it, especially with this poll coming out. So, I think it's fair to wonder, what does she think about the outrageous, absurd, preposterous, ridiculous suggestion that that the mayor of New York should order the arrest of Benjamin Netanyahu? Well, somebody asked her. Nicholas Balassi. This was posted on X last night.
1: I was going to ask you about Netanyahu and Mamdani saying he's exploring ways to arrest him when he comes to New York City. Mm-hmm. What do you think of that? Is that idea you think is a good one?
2: I mean, Netanyahu's a war criminal. I believe he's wanted by the International Criminal Court. You know, I completely understand the mayor's...
0: She completely understands. Well, let's look at another star of the Democrat Party. Rashida Tlaib from up in Michigan.
1: What if I ask you about Mamdani? He's exploring ways...
3: Obsessed with him. He's doing a great job.
1: Well, he's exploring ways to arrest Netanyahu. What do you think about that?
3: Arrest him. He's a war criminal.
1: Mamdani...
0: Arrest him, he's a war criminal. So this is today's Democrat Party. Now, not every Democrat feels this way. And thankfully, there's at least one normal Democrat left. John Fetterman, I mean, we talked about him in Sarasota the other night, Hugh and I, acknowledging he seems to be the one lonely normal Democrat last night appearing with Sean Hannity on Fox News Channel.
4: When now you have the mayor of a city, you are a mayor, dude. You're a mayor. You can fix a pothole. You can take out the trash. But you can't order people to arrest anybody any more than I could. Or, you know, I could have him arrested if he goes to Pennsylvania. It's a joke and he's a clown.
0: It's a joke and he's a clown. But he's not a clown. He's a devious, despicable, radical Marxist who's now the mayor of New York City. Last night, Mark Thiessen, who's a Washington Post writer and former White House official, a popular pundit, appeared with Sandra Smith on Fox News, pointing out that if Mamdani ever tried to arrest Benjamin Netanyahu, Mamdani himself could be arrested. Look, this is probably why he backed down so quickly. And after he threatened to arrest Netanyahu, then he did an apology backtrack. Then he backtracked, railing about what a monster Netanyahu supposedly is, but acknowledging he didn't have the authority to order his arrest. Now, he might have done that because he knew that Mark Thiessen is right, that if he tried such a stunt, he himself could face up to 10 years in the hooshkow.
5: So first of all, it's not that he doesn't have the authority to do it, though he doesn't, is that if he tried to arrest Netanyahu, he would be the one in jail and not Netanyahu, because it is against the law for U.S. for any local official under the American Service Members Protection Act, a law that was passed after the ICC claimed jurisdiction over the United States, prohibits state and local officials from cooperating with the ICC in the execution of a warrant against either an American or an allied person. So it's against that law. And then on top of that, there is U.S. 18 U.S. Code 112, which is the law on protection of foreign officials and official guests of the United States, and it makes it a crime to imprison either a foreign official, official guest, or internationally protected person. That's Netanyahu is all three of them, punishable by 3 years in prison, and if it's done with a deadly or dangerous weapon, 10 years in prison. So if he gave the order to the New York police, first of all, they wouldn't follow it because they're subject to the same law. But if he tried to arrest Netanyahu, Trump could have him arrested and put in jail, and he could be prosecuted by the Justice Department and in jail for up to 10 years.
0: So we know these aren't serious people in terms of policy or procedures or rules. I mean, you think Mamdani cares about the law? Doesn't matter to these people. They cared about the law, they wouldn't burn down a McDonald's because of a police shooting. So this is kind of where we are right now. We're sort of witnessing this radical experiment. We're going to see where it goes from here. 17 past the hour. It's a Thursday, July 23rd. I want to welcome you to the Mike Gallagher Show in the Relief Factor Studios. I saw somewhere on social media, Congressman from New Jersey, the 5th Congressional District, Josh Gottheimer, called out Mamdani, saying Mamdani regularly parrots Hamas talking points. Gottheimer said he's often parroting Hamas's own talking points. It's like they send him talking points in the morning and he just reads them from the podium. Again, back to my God factor, and we're going to repeat my prayer that I rolled out this week here on the Mike Gallagher Show. I thank you for all the support you've given us for doing it, and I don't think it's that big a deal. It's 45 seconds, but I think it's worthy of everybody's time to pray for our country, for our leaders, and for all of it. The God factor for me, God gives us the lifeboat to get out of the storm. God gives us the tools to check in on health problems that could lead to a fatal outcome. 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We have the power to fix this with our own hands. It's right under our nose. And a lot of times people don't even know it. 800-655-MIKE. 800-655-6453. Hope you join us.
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0: Speaking of God giving us the tools, and I mean it, I'm not trying to be glib about this or casual. Thanks to Dr. Ashley Lucas, a woman I met in South Carolina 4 or 5 years ago, I took off the weight finally that I've been carrying around, lugging around for a long time, over 50 pounds of weight loss. Thanks to PhD weight loss. Maybe tying your shoes has become an Olympic sport. 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Gotten a lot of really positive feedback about my decision to endorse my friend Mark Davis's idea of a prayer daily. Here it is, and I hope you'll join me. Feel free to, many of you are lifting your hands when you hear this, bowing your head, whatever feels right. Maybe you're just driving along and you don't mind a few seconds of a spiritual moment here on this show. Heavenly Father, we come before you with humble hearts, asking for your mercy and your peace in this uncertain hour. We lift up the leaders of our nation and leaders around the world. Grant them wisdom beyond their own understanding. Grant them the courage to do what is right, and grant them discernment that may prevent needless suffering. Guide every decision with justice, restraint, and a desire for peace. Lord, we pray for the brave men and women of our military and for our police officers, firefighters, paramedics, and all first responders, including the law enforcement officers of ICE. Surround them with your protection. Strengthen them for the difficult days ahead. Comfort their families and bring them safely home. We ask you to watch over our country, unite us in purpose, calm our fears, and remind us that our ultimate hope is found in you and you alone. May your peace rule in our hearts. May your truth guide our nation. And may your hand of protection rest upon the United States of America. In your holy name, we pray. Amen. All right, we're going to dive in. Your calls, your voice, your perspective. And I've got a theory about why the Democrats are turning so radical. 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
0: I'm so jazzed to be back in Cincinnati on the radio. Holy cow, I got to give Bill Douglas, who's the program director of WMOH, 1450 The Ticket, a call. I got some liners to cut for them. Gosh, a lot of memories going to Reds games with my dad when I was a little boy. Crosley Field, now Riverfront Stadium. Gosh, I love being back on the airwaves in Cincinnati on WMOH. Wonder if we, in Cincinnati callers, feel free to weigh in on any of our topics at 800-655-MIKE. What do we think about privatizing TSA, huh? We're going to get the news from Roger Shulman in our newsroom, because the Tampa International Airport, a place I go through a lot. Hewitt even admitted, Mike, I think you're flying more than I am these days. We'd have the same shoulder thing until Relief Factor fixed it with throwing the bag up. Hugh likes to talk about throwing the bag in the overhead over and over again and how it takes its toll. But I think Tampa's one of the great airports in America. It's so easy to navigate. They got great shops and restaurants. It's convenient. Never a long line at TSA. TSA agents always say hi when I walk through. It's amazing. Dallas, Tampa, even LaGuardia. For some reason, the TSA agent community are big fans of our format, which is kind of neat. And I love that. Hey, the TSA guy at in the Greenville-Spartanburg airport, another great airport. By the way, I know I slipped and I said Riverfront. I dated myself. Somebody corrected me. It's now the Great American Ballpark. Riverfront is long gone, too. But that shows how long I've been around. Riverfront State, Crosley Field, then Riverfront, now the Great American Ballpark, and it's a beautiful state-of-the-art ballpark, I understand. Maybe Bill Douglas will bring me in one of these days. We'll have a little party. I think we ought to do the Hewitt Gallagher thing again on stage somewhere, because it went so well in Sarasota, and people love the dynamic of the collision. An America Firster like me colliding with an establishment traditional Republican like Hugh. And we like each other. We get along great. We disagree on some world issues. Maybe we can do that in Cincinnati. Who knows? Anyway, I digress. Go through the airport all the time. And TSA now, for the first time ever in America, the Tampa airport is going to privatize TSA. What does that mean? What does that look like? How do you feel about it? I think the TSA workers, the TSA employees and the agents and all, are worried because they think they're going to get a pay cut. I think they have an opportunity to work for the new company, right? But let's face it, it's phasing out more government employees, which President Trump is all about. All right, let's go back. Before we check in with Roger and this news out of Tampa, let's talk about the radicalization of the Democrat Party. It's fascinating. And one of the things I argued about with Hugh was that this year is different. Hugh compared this to Kent State and, oh, this is the 60s, this is the 70s. No, no, no, this is worse. This is worse. I believe worse. I believe that things are as bad as America has ever experienced with true radical zealots trying to destroy America. I don't believe I'm overstating that. Do you agree with me? In the past, it was a battle of ideologies. It used to be a battle of, you know, the moral majority and, you know, America the greatest, America love it or leave it, and then the hippies who burned flags. I don't know that they advocated shooting down people they disagreed with. I don't know that in the 60s and 70s there was an open embrace of assassinating presidents or conservative voices and activists like Charlie Kirk. No, I think we're, I don't know, we witnessed the mayor of America's biggest city calling for the arrest of the prime minister of Israel. Now, my theory, I tried this out earlier, and I'm going to try it on with you for size and see what you think. I believe that the reason the Democrat Party is becoming so radicalized, they all think we're radical for embracing the America First agenda that we love. They think MAGA is completely radical and extremist. They think if you're a Trump supporter, you're a fascist and a Nazi. So their belief is, all right, Trump won two times. Let's out-radicalize him. Let's be even crazier. Let's go all in. Let's support Hamas. Let's wave Palestinian and Hamas flags in the streets. Let's take over college campuses. Let's burn down buildings. Let's shoot people like Charlie Kirk. Let's go all in on the crazy. And the reason it seems somewhat, we're kind of numb to it as we're witnessing this play out, is because we're sort of overwhelmed, but I think the reality here is that Democrats, even the so-called moderate or normal ones, like out-radicalizing what they think is our radical movement. They want to out-radicalize us, and because they think we are completely off the charts, bat crap crazy. So they're sort of like, okay, you want to? We'll show you radical. You want radical? That's my theory. What do you think? Flood the phones, now that they're working, at 800-655-MIKE and tell me what you think of my theory. See if you think I'm right. 800-655-6453. The absurdity of what we're seeing. And one of the frustrating parts to me is the ridiculousness of us accepting it. The acceptance of this radical takeover of the Democrat Party is insane. There's an insanity. I mean, it's almost like, I know we're numb. Maybe it's because we've been through so much together. COVID, presidential assassination attempts, burning buildings. But ultimately, you got to call it out for what it is. You got to be able to say radical is radical, lunacy is lunacy, and yes, evil is evil. Do you think I'm right? 800-655-MIKE. Here's a text from Illinois as Alex screens your calls. And I hope you'll call. I hope you'll tell me what you think of my belief that the Democrats are just trying to out-radicalize what they think is a radical movement. Illinois writes, Mike, you are absolutely 100% correct. And it is worse now because we've had generations of cultural rot, which has desensitized people to the radicalization over these years. That's a great text from Nelson in Chicago. Here's Brenda in Chillicothe, Ohio. Brenda, welcome to the Mike Gallagher Show. How are you?
19: I'm good. How are you?
0: Are you a WMOH Cincinnati listener?
19: Yeah. So I'm actually in Circleville, Ohio, and I listen to you every morning on my way to work.
0: Thank you, Brenda. Well, welcome aboard. We appreciate you joining us, and I want to see what you think of my theory. Am I right?
19: Absolutely. You couldn't be more right.
0: Really?
19: So I think that they know that they know that they're in the wrong, and they're losing their minds.
0: Yeah.
19: They hate that Trump is doing everything that he needs to do to make America great, and they hate it.
0: And you know something, Brenda? They hate the fact that there are so many of us. You know what I mean? They can't isolate us. They can't say, well, this is just a fringe. Look, Trump won overwhelmingly this time. He beat Hillary the first time. And look, you know, more than half the country is on board. Thanks, Brenda, and welcome from Circleville, Ohio. I love that a lot. 800-655-MIKE. Jim is in Washington, D.C. Hey, Jim, welcome back. How are you?
20: Hey, Mike. Napoleon said, never interrupt your enemy when he's making a mistake.
0: Yep.
20: Let the Democrats be radical. Let's not talk them out of it. I hear Republicans trying to attack the radicals in the Democratic Party. Let the DSA take over the Democratic Party. It is the path to Republican victory.
0: Yeah, but let me gently push back. It's a dangerous game, Jim. You know how many of these radical socialist Marxists have won this year. There's been a lot of victories for the DSA.
20: The open ones we can deal with. The dangerous ones are the ones like Spanberger, who pretend to be moderate. Never interrupt your enemy when he's making a mistake.
0: It's a great point. It's a great argument, and I get it.
20: Thank you.
0: Nice to hear from you. Open line, 800-655-MIKE. Is he right, or just let him be what the... Because the trouble is, that to me is an argument within our ranks, you know, our circle. But most people aren't plugged in the way we are. If you're a part of this show, you're tuned in. You're aware. You're active. You're engaged. You're smart. No disrespect to a classical music station, but you're not off listening to Mozart. You're listening to a show with opinions and commentary and passion and facts and statistics and all. Look, but that's not most people. Look, we're kind of niche-y. We've got great audience, and it's still the number one format in radio across the board. But you know something? Most people don't keep track of this day-to-day. And they're the ones I'm worried about as these radical Marxists keep winning elections. How about privatizing TSA all over America? Is Tampa's airport going to set a trend? We'll check in with our resident newsman, Roger P. Shulman, next. It's a good sensation. Listen
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23: In 1862, Abraham Lincoln signed the Morrill Act, helping states create colleges focused on agriculture, mechanics, science, and practical education. The principle was not centralized control, it was opportunity. Lincoln's Morrill Act reminds us that America can support education without surrendering education to Washington. Why did it matter? Because a free nation needs citizens equipped to work, build, steward, and govern themselves. Scripture gives work a sacred weight. In Genesis, God placed man in the garden to work it and to keep it. Proverbs honors the one who works his land. Paul warns against idleness and calls believers to earn their bread. Why does that still matter today? Because education should form capable people under God, not dependent subjects under bureaucracy.
24: This is Larry O'Connor, editor of townhall.com. The co-chair of New York City's Democratic Socialists recently sat down for an interview on Fox News. His name is Gustavo Gordillo. Now, Gordillo came to America from Peru because the economic situation there was, in his own words, in a really bad place. Now he's helping to advance the very ideology that has left misery and economic ruin everywhere it has taken hold. This is what the radical left does. They don't build institutions. They infiltrate existing ones. Sometimes through armed revolution, as the Bolsheviks did in Russia. Other times they get elected. They get a foot in the door, their nose under the tent, and then they begin dismantling the system from within. Like parasites, they devour the institution that gave them power in the first place. That's what Hugo Chavez did. It's what Fidel Castro did. It's what Mao did. Marxists don't create prosperity. They seize what others have built, consolidate power, and destroy everything they touch. America, it better wake up.
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1: The hour, a lot of political news. There's an Emerson poll coming out showing the Democrats expanding their lead in the congressional ballot, the generic ballot. Really? Really? Maybe a time to remember prayer. I like to pray now every day on the show, and a lot of you like that, and I appreciate the kind words. 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Travelers flying through Tampa International Airport next year are going to pass through security checkpoints staffed by private contractors. For the first time ever, let's welcome back our newsman, Roger P. Schulman, America's best newsman. Mr. Schulman, sir, you've gone through Tampa Airport. You've covered Tampa International Airport for many years. So Tampa's the first airport in America to do this?
2: Well, there are two others that are doing it at about the same time, Charleston International and Des Moines International, but Tampa International is in the forefront, and it would affect 800 TSA employees who work there once this goes through. And the union is very upset about it. They said they weren't collaborated with on this. They weren't told about it. They say it was a slap in the face, and the employee morale right now, the TSA workers, is in the trash can. Now, supposedly, if they go through with this thing, the current employees, the 800, would have first right of refusal on the new jobs at the airport. They are currently paid between $40,000 for a starting TSA agent, around $50,000 average, up to $85,000 for an experienced agent. And they have a lot of health care and other things that government employees normally get. Now, the TSA says the pay should be pretty much equivalent to what they're getting now under this gold program. That's one of the guidelines that they're supposed to be doing, but the employees aren't very happy with this. The change is slated to happen in May of next year. For passengers, it's expected to be pretty much the same as it is now. You'd go through, but once again, the new specific company has not been selected. They say it would prevent disruptions during government shutdowns because they wouldn't be government workers and they wouldn't be on strike. And that's the situation as it is now. Once again, $24.14 an hour is the pay that most of them get. Some get more with more training. They think that the union thinks they're going to cut corners with training, background checks, and equipment to save money, ultimately compromising aviation safety. And they say after the September 11th attacks, aviation security should not be treated as a for-profit model, Mike.
1: You know, and I'm going to read between the lines as I'm listening to your report. You said a moment ago that the employees, the union employees aren't happy. I don't know if that's true. The union leadership might not be happy because unions don't want to lose control. They don't want to lose. They want the stranglehold. And we've seen this in the working sectors all over America for years. Unions never want to relinquish the power and the control that they have. I'm not sure if TSA maintains that the pay is going to be the same. The only thing the union leaders don't like is, I guess, there'll be non-union employees. In a sense, they're busting the union, right?
2: Basically, yes, as far as I can tell. I don't know if the union would still have any control of the situation or not, or if they could reunionize.
1: But believe me, they thought if they were going to maintain control, they wouldn't be complaining about it. You know, they're losing control. That's what they don't like. And I'd love to talk to some TSA workers and see what they think. Because if the pay is the same, they might be better off being in the private sector than working for the government, Roger.
2: It is possible. You're absolutely right. The private sector does offer some advantages over government work, but when you work for the government, generally you can't be fired.
1: That's true. There is that. Well, there is that. Thanks, Roger. Thanks for checking in. Roger P. Shulman in the newsroom. Hey, House Speaker Mike Johnson scored a major victory as the House GOP has advanced Trump's top election priority. That's right. The House is figuring out how to save America. Will the Senate do the same? And where in the world is Mitch McConnell? Are we ever going to get an update? That's starting to come to a head as well. Don't go away. 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
10: News this hour from Town Hall, I'm John Scott. House Republicans adopt a $95 billion spending package for the Iran war and President Trump's other priorities. Bernie Bell, return.
11: Chief and Defense Minister, both of whom lost their jobs.
5: The new army chief, Major General Mykhailo Tsupaya, is part of a new generation of Ukrainian generals. Zelensky has tasked Tsupaya with updating the defense strategy. Street protests in Kyiv demanded the return of the tech-savvy defense minister, Mykhailo Fedorov. Meanwhile, Ukrainian drones have struck warehouses in Russia, targeting facilities they say are being used for drone production. I'm Charles de Ledesma.
10: In consumer news, Ford may indeed have a better idea.
11: Texas resident Kenneth Kovar has a home energy setup from Ford in which drivers of certain popular F-150 models can plug their vehicle directly into their electric meter to power their home during an outage. It's the latest example of automakers broadly adapting their electrification technologies to the home energy business, especially as demand on the grid increases and sales of electric vehicles slow. Car companies are looking to leverage their multi-billion dollar EV investments to tap into a promising market in vehicle, home, and grid technology, both for backup power and for supporting electrical grid resiliency. Keith Peters reporting.
10: Tropical storm Bertha turning toward Texas earlier today after making landfall over Louisiana on Wednesday, then heading offshore again. It continued to bring rain to a large swath on the northern Gulf Coast along its path. As Bertha traveled westward, the storm was expected to make another landfall along the northwestern Gulf Coast. Bertha has had maximum sustained winds of 45 miles per hour. More on these stories from townhall.com.
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16: In 1862, Abraham Lincoln signed the Morrill Act, helping states create colleges focused on agriculture, mechanics, science, and practical education. 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
19: 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This is weird. It's been a weird week for me having people say hi to me. I don't get recognized very often anymore, not since my Fox News Channel days, but when you get a lot of people saying hi to you these days and it's your only platform on TV is Salem News Channel, you know how much it's growing by leaps and bounds. And I always hate it when somebody says, I know you. Where do I know you from? And I'm like, I don't know. What do you want me to say? Guy said that to me yesterday. I was in a lobby of a building somewhere, and he, I know you. Why do I know your face? And I feel stupid. Well, you know, I'm on TV and radio. I'm on hundreds of radio stations, and I'm not going to say that. So then I'm stupid, and I say, oh, I don't know. Maybe you've seen me on a wanted poster somewhere. Ha ha ha! Feel like an idiot when somebody does that. It's a weird thing. But then, I'm not kidding you, an hour later, I met with the termite guy. Don't get me started. Oh, please. As if I don't have issues with my scan of my heart and my 84 calcium reading. Now I got termites in a property that I have. Oh, great. Great. Not in the condo, but in somewhere else. And I have the bad kind. The guy told me, now you want dry wood termites. That's normal in Florida. But you don't want subterranean termites. He goes up into the attic, comes back down again, and says, well, you got both. Well, of course I do. Wanted to put a giant tent over the house. I said, have you lost your mind? Why don't I just tell the whole neighborhood I'm Typhoid Mary? Wait, sure, put a tent over the house. Call Joey Hudson. He goes, they don't put tents over houses for termites. Oh, yes, they do. It's a regional thing, don't you know? Isn't that weird? Apparently, they don't do tenting for termites in South Carolina. That's unheard of. But in Florida, a pretty regular practice. And I said, what's plan B? Because we ain't going to put a sign up. Let's put a billboard up. This guy has got, you know, the bubonic plague in his house. Oh, boy, oh, boy, oh, boy, oh, boy. All right, text messages. 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And at least, look, God gives us tools to get better. You know the old story about the guy in the boat and the rowboat and the floods? 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Anthony in Minneapolis wrote a perfect text. Just sent me a text on the Mitch McConnell story that is perfect. He says, the people running the U.S. government see we the people as nothing more than human ATM machines. Until that changes, nothing is ever going to change. Anthony, you're so right. Do you have any idea how disrespectful it is for Mitch McConnell's office staff, the U.S. Senate, John Thune, who's his boss? Does anybody acknowledge how disrespectful it is to the American people to not know a word about Mitch McConnell? John's in Gary, Indiana. We'll start there. John, welcome. How are you?
4: Hi, good. I just think Scott Jennings could be a little more forthcoming. I believe he's one of your colleagues, and
19: he sure is.
4: I wonder if you've had any insight on talk to him or
19: I don't. I, other than I, what Scott I, has said pub, other than what Scott has said publicly. And Scott has said publicly that he had a conversation with Mitch and he sounded pretty good.
4: Yeah, but I'm very disgusted with this too. It's ridiculous. And I'm sorry we have to put up with this. I don't know why we do.
19: And I don't either.
4: I appreciate your show. And
19: oh, thank you. No, I'm frustrated too, John. I mean, look, it's enormously frustrating, and we don't need this right now. Look, if the man is in dire straits, you got to get him replaced. Look, they got Lindsey Graham, who passed away, to have his sister fill his seat. Now she's running for the job full time. Mark Davis, speaking of Mark's return, that's news to he's really leery of it. I said, look, President Trump endorsed her. And I pointed out to Mark that Darlene Graham is already co-sponsoring the Senate version of the Save America Act. Mark stopped me dead in my tracks. He said, you know what? Yeah, so's John Cornyn. Where does that get us? That doesn't mean anything. Co-sponsoring doesn't mean you're all on board. And we don't know much about Darlene Graham. 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

0: of 1812, our nation fought and won America's religious freedom. Today, that constitutional right is being assaulted once more from within.
1: Religious liberty and rights in general were under attack. We all of a sudden became the enemy.
0: In the important new documentary by Dawn's Early Light, anti-Christian bias is exposed at the highest levels of government.
2: I got 6 months house arrest, 5 years probation.
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0: 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The governmental hostility and prejudice is uncovered, and Trump's fight to restore our constitutional liberties and religious freedom.
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12: You know, I've been known to shout out the team. That team is Greg Evan, Sean McConnell, Roger Wicker Jr., Rick Locke, Eric Schally, Matt Zibel, Ricky Lopez, Misty Callahan, John Cassio, and Daniel West, who did extra work today as Greg's in transit somewhere. I don't know why. Daniel also chimed in a couple times in text messages to give me some great ideas. Like, why is SoFi sponsoring a podcast with Simu Liu? It's a great point. Daniel also was excited for him to play this cut of Ayanna Pressley, who is very bald, very left, and very powerful in our Congress. Let's play cut 10, please.
13: Fascist attacks on museums are not just about history. Today, the occupant of the White House labels entire aspects of American history as quote-unquote divisive and uses the power of his office to pressure the Smithsonian to remove, whitewash, and to rewrite our stories. I'm not here to exaggerate, just to educate. And what is spurring this all on? What fuels this? Fear of a black planet. Fear of a multiracial democracy. The occupant of the Oval Office, Project 2025.
12: Okay, pause. So already, I mean, first of all, she calls him the occupant of the White House. She won't call him the president. That's mature. How old is this lady? She's seven? She's a grown woman, right? She won't say who the president is? The same people who call us election deniers say that Donald Trump is just the occupant of the Oval Office. And then she says Trump wants to, she's lying about the Smithsonian. We think it's divisive because you don't have exhibits on our founding fathers and you do have obsessive coverage of race. And you sell Latinx women merchandise in the stores. And it all gets $1 billion of taxpayer funds every year. That's our problem with it. It's not that we want to run away from our history. It's that we focus only on the worst elements of America in our own museums. And it's not going well. We're getting more depressed. We have less patriotism. We're less happy. So maybe we want to do stuff to make sure that we actually enjoy our lives, enjoy our country, rather than just self-flagellate constantly. And the other thing she did here is not only did she say whitewash, she said rewrite history. And I think this was a Freudian slip, but I want to go back and play this again. Listen carefully. She says Trump wants to rewrite history because she's so obsessed with race. She can't even say rewrite. She has to say rewrite. Go play it again from the top.
13: The White House labels entire aspects of American history as quote-unquote divisive and uses the power of his office to pressure the Smithsonian to remove, whitewash, and to rewrite our story.
12: That's it. I'm not Pause. Rewrite. You're going to rewrite our story. These people, it's just race all day. All right, go on. We'll do the Black Planet.
13: Exaggerate just to educate. And what is spurring this all on? What fuels this? Fear of a black planet.
12: That's what it
13: Fear
12: is.
13: Fear of a multiracial democracy. The occupant of the Oval Office, Project 2025, this cult of MAGA, they are fueled by fear and hate. Dr. Blight, when people see the warning signs that you mentioned, why is it important that they speak up and take action?
12: Okay, pause. So, Sean, did you pull up the album cover for us? I mean, we should have this. This is Public Enemy, their third studio album by American hip-hop group Public Enemy called Fear of a Black Planet. Came out April 10th, 1990 by Def Jam and Columbia Records. So Fear of a Black Planet. Wow. Nice. Nice. 36 years ago. All right. So that's where we're at. Let's see. What else do I got? Okay. Haley Stevens running as Abdu El-Sayed in Michigan. This is the one who's been endorsed by the whole Democrat establishment. Let's see, can she persuade the voters not to support a guy who campaigns with Hassan Piker, who said America deserved 9/11? The guy, Abdul El-Sayed, who is basically pro-Hamas and thinks that the Ayatollah maybe should have been killed? Let's play cut 12.
14: I saw that video, which was legendary.
15: Thank you.
14: I think it's widely considered like a legendary video. But do you know what I saw that you did? You took it, and then we're like, you know, I'm going to lean into it, and I'm going to make it a campaign ad.
15: Yeah.
14: So tell me through that process.
15: Look, I'm authentically Michigan. That's the deal. And look, this internet, it's been, I don't know, it gets wild. We all know that. But you know who I sound like? I sound like the people who I talk to in Michigan who are getting screwed right now by Donald Trump, okay? And I'm telling you, I'm at the fish fry in Detroit. It's a joyous day. And the gals, 2 minutes into the conversation, what are we going to do about our utility bill?
14: Yeah.
15: Then I'm dealing with, you know, my friend Tracy, who's, she can't afford meat, you know, or she just chose not to, you know what I mean? Like, it's the grocery store pain.
14: Yeah.
15: You have 60% of this country now of Americans living paycheck to paycheck.
14: Mm-hmm.
15: Well, Bozo is putting...
14: Bozo.
15: He's putting $70 billion for ICE.
14: Yeah.
12: Pause. So, you know, actually, enforcing our immigration and custom laws is going to help Americans because they're going to get raises because we're not importing a bunch of workers to compete with them. So we don't care about affordability. If we want to talk about that from a policy perspective, It's illogical. But is that really how people in Michigan sound? If you're from Michigan, please make an audio clip and email it to me, aloha@alexmarlow.com. She says she sounds like people in Michigan. I don't think she does. Democrats are a mess. Go in peace, to love, and serve the Lord. See you tomorrow.
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21: News this hour at Town Hall. I'm Bob Agnew in Washington. Tensions are boiling over in the Middle East, this time inside a major shipping highway for Europe and Asia, as Yemen's Houthi rebels claim an attack on Saudi oil tankers.
22: The Iran-backed Houthi rebels said early Thursday they'd attacked two Saudi oil tankers in the Red Sea, and the U.S. military has conducted a 12th night of strikes against Iran as the two countries vie for control of vital shipping lanes. The Houthis threatened to open a new front in a war that has roiled the global economy, sending prices for fuel and other goods surging across the world. With the standoff in the Gulf deepening, there are no signs of progress in diplomatic efforts to end the conflict, while U.S. Central Command says its strikes were designed to further degrade Iran's ability to threaten civilian mariners and commercial vessels transiting regional waters. I'm Charles Villadesma.
21: White House Press Secretary Caroline Levitt says you can expect the Democrats to pursue a government shutdown when the fiscal year ends at the end of September.
23: We've seen time and time again they have chosen to block this administration, to block Republicans in Congress from keeping our government open, which does not help anyone in it.
1: And Congress is supposed to pass a 12th annual appropriation bill to fund the government by the end of September. We'll see if that happens. A new poll giving a glimpse into how Democrat voters in New Hampshire are feeling about potential candidates for the 2028 presidential race. Here's correspondent Laura Winters.
2: The new University of New Hampshire Granite State poll surveys likely Democrat voters. It shows New York Congresswoman AOC Alexandria Ocasio-Cortez at the top with 22% of the vote. Former Transportation Secretary Pete Buttigieg close behind at 21%. Arizona Senator Mark Kelly coming in at 9% in third place. And then there's California Governor Gavin Newsom at 8%. Below him, Bernie Sanders at 6%. And dead last is former Vice President Kamala Harris getting only 5% support.
1: That is Laura Winters reporting. 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
20: Texas resident Kenneth Kovar has a home energy setup from Ford in which drivers of certain popular F-150 models can plug their vehicle directly into their electric meter to power their home during an outage. It's the latest example of automakers broadly adapting their electrification technologies to the home energy business, especially as demand on the grid increases and sales of electric vehicles slow. Keith Peters reporting.
1: Ford's push into charging infrastructure, part of a broader realization across the industry. Many car makers now investing not just in the vehicles, but in the ecosystem around them. Ford is part of the IATA charging joint venture alongside GM, Hyundai, Kia, BMW, Mercedes-Benz, Honda, Stellantis, and Toyota, all aimed at expanding fast charging access across the country. You'll find breaking news and analysis at townhall.com.
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2: I'm Jerry Willis, and this is the Fox Business Report.
3: There's a sell-off on Wall Street after Brent crude, the global benchmark for oil, topped $100 a barrel and interest rates rose. Shares of Google's parent Alphabet are down 7%. Investors are concerned about its massive spending plans, as much as $205 billion. Also, European regulators are slapping Google with a more than $1 billion fine on allegations it pushes users to its own services. Tesla shares are down 12%. After it reported massive spending on AI, Tesla is now spending more money than it takes in. But Lockheed Martin shares are up 11%. The aviation and defense contractor says business is up for all its units, including space. That's your Fox Business Report. I'm Ginny Coselda, invested in you.
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6: With SRN News, I'm Bob Agnew in Washington. It is just about that time of year again for the possibility of another government shutdown. That's because the fiscal year comes to an end on September 30th, and it will be time for Congress to come to terms, some kind of agreement at that time, and many officials believe there's going to be another standoff with Democrats refusing to go along with any Republican proposals. And White House Press Secretary Karoline Leavitt, she stressed today at the White House press briefing that the goal of the administration is to keep the government up and running beyond September 30th. Republicans in Congress continue to back the Iran war despite the political risk. The potential political peril has only grown in recent days, but Republicans facing re-election in November still throwing their support behind the president and his goal of keeping Iran from, in any case, developing a nuclear weapon. It's been a mixed bag on Wall Street. Slow going right now, though. The Dow is down 430.
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12: Coming up in 60 seconds from California, the great Congressman Tom McClintock will join us with an update from Capitol Hill. Talk to him shortly. First, I want to talk to you about America 250. You know, the July 4th holiday came and went, but we're still celebrating America 250. And you might be wondering, what can I do that's meaningful that will have a lasting impact on America 250 as we think about our anniversary? Well, my advice is this, and you heard me do it on this very show, and I was proud to do it. Take 10 minutes and read out loud the Declaration of Independence. Now, my friends over at Americans for Prosperity have launched the Declaration Project. It's a nationwide effort to help America rediscover the principles that made this country exceptional: dignity, freedom, opportunity, self-government. The Declaration tells us that all men are created equal, that our rights come from our Creator, and government derives its just powers from the consent of the governed. These truths are not meant just to hang in a museum. They are the foundation of American liberty then and now. So, my advice, get the Declaration of Independence. 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And when you do, you will feel so much pride in our country. I promise you. You read this out loud, you'll feel like a founding father. Sans wig, but you'll feel like a founding father when you do it. There's no better time to reconnect with the document that started it all. Take the pledge to read the Declaration. 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All right, it's Thursday, July the 23rd. You're listening to Common Sense for the American People. I'm Scott Jennings, broadcasting for Salem. Our next guest just gave a phenomenal, and I mean phenomenal, speech on the floor of the United States House. He was laying out for us in stark terms the battle that we face today, freedom versus socialism, and the dangers coming out of New York under the failed leadership and the radical, dangerous leadership and rhetoric of Zoran Mamdani. Let's listen to a little bit of that floor speech, cut one.
13: Mr. Speaker, if America follows Mr. Mamdani, it will not be the first civilization to succumb to the siren song of a benevolent, all-powerful government. But every civilization that's done so is awakened one morning to discover that the benevolence is gone and that the all-powerful government remains. The American founders feared that one day a generation might emerge that has lost the memory of freedom. Let that not be the legacy of our generation.
12: Joining us now, the man who gave that speech, the congressman from California's 5th District, Tom McClintock. Congressman, thank you for your time. Welcome back to the show, and let's start here. You represent California. Mamdani is in New York City. I recognize he's become a national figure, but what inspired you to give this speech to your colleagues on the House floor?
14: Well, I think this is becoming the great question of our age. I think back to Lincoln's address in 1858, the House Divided speech, where he said, "A house divided against itself cannot stand, and this government cannot endure permanently, half slave and half free." He said, "I do not expect the government to dissolve. I do not expect the house to fall, but I do expect it will cease to be divided. It must become all one thing or all the other." He understood that there were two antithetical principles vying for the soul of our country: freedom and slavery. You can't compromise them. They're polar opposites. And he realized that ultimately one would triumph over the other. I think that wheel's come full circle. And now the great question of our age is between two antithetical principles: freedom and socialism. And if you stop and think about it, socialism and slavery spring from exactly the same poisonous principle. Lincoln described it as the same spirit that says, "You work and toil and make bread, and I will eat it." That's the moment that we've come to as a country, and I think that's why the politics are becoming so intense and so polarized, because we're dealing with two principles that simply cannot coexist.
12: I think that is extremely well said, Congressman. I was watching a video the other day of some of these organizers of the Democratic Socialists of America were talking about what their goals and what their aims are. These are people who hold positions in this socialist organization. One of them said, this has stuck with me, we aim to destroy the American empire from the inside out. And that chilled me when I heard it, and I think about it every day. But I think when I hear Mamdani and the rest of these socialists and the way they describe our country and what they want to do, I think they are making it very clear. That's, in fact, the ultimate goal, destroy the United States of America as we've known it. Do you think people in your district, do you think Americans are waking up to this existential threat to our country, to our Constitution?
14: Oh, they're certainly going to wake up to it. The only question is whether they wake up to it too late. You know, the siren song we keep hearing from the left is, well, capitalism, that's dog eat dog, look out for yourself, selfishness. You remember what Walt said about socialism, it's neighborliness, it's taking care of one another. And they've got it exactly backwards. The only way to succeed in a capitalist system is you've got to figure out what your neighbor needs and how to get it for them better than they can get it for themselves. It might be mowing their lawn. It might be doing brain surgery on their child. But whatever it is, you have to help your neighbor. Socialism is taking what one person has earned by helping others and giving it to someone who's not. Now, it's true if I take a dollar from Peter and give it to Paul. Paul's got an extra dollar to spend. I've helped Paul. I've hurt Peter to that exact same amount. But what I've really done is I've taken from both of them a dollar's worth of incentive to help each other. Paul no longer needs to help Peter. He now has his dollar. Peter no longer profits from helping Paul. And you dissolve the glue that holds a society together and it requires enormous amounts of force. Freedom, capitalism, requires no force because each individual makes their own decisions to their mutual betterment. Socialism requires nothing but force because you have to compel people to act against their own interests and their own judgment. And that's why it's failed wherever it has been applied in any period of history and in any part of the world, including in this country. We can see how the socialist regimes that we're seeing slowly appear in places like California, what they do to destroy the quality of life of most beautiful states of the 20th century. Most beautiful cities of the 20th century. Socialism doesn't work any better here than everywhere else in the world it's ever been tried.
12: Congressman Tom McClintock of California is our guest. As you speak to us about the dangers of socialism, I'm looking over my shoulder here, over my desk, and I see a headline I have CNN on. New Hampshire poll. Alexandria Ocasio-Cortez leads 2028 Democratic presidential field in New Hampshire. I saw this pop out from the University of New Hampshire last night. You know, sometimes, Congressman, I hear people say, well, it might work in an individual district, but ultimately, you know, the country, you know, they're going to reject this. You know, the whole party nationally, there's no way they would fall for this. But I'm telling you right now, she could win. She could win a place like New Hampshire. She could win. And if you don't think that socialism is on the doorstep or that the barbarians are already inside the gates, think again. AOC is leading a serious poll in one of the most serious states, New Hampshire, for 2028. It's chilling, but the stakes of it are high. And what we do as Republicans to fight this, I mean, we have to stand up for our country now, because once you cross the threshold, it's hard to go back.
14: Well, we have to help people connect the dots between the votes they cast and the policies that affect their quality of life. And all you need to do, look at the states where socialism has already been well introduced. California, Illinois, New York. What do you see there? And for that matter, all of the beautiful cities they've destroyed. San Francisco, Baltimore, St. Louis, Washington, D.C., New York City. You can go on and on. They have all of the same social and economic pathologies. Sky-high taxes, failing schools, rising crime, rampant homelessness. You see a scarcity of basic things like energy, water, housing, and sky-high prices for all of those things. Ultimately, you see failing businesses and then families fleeing. We're seeing an enormous population exodus out of the blue states for the red ones as people begin to vote with their feet in desperation. That's the consistent lesson that wherever you look that you cannot help but draw if you simply observe what these systems produce. And it's always the same. You know, Churchill, I think, said it best. He said the inherent vice of capitalism is the equal sharing of blessings. The inherent virtue of socialism is the equal sharing of miseries. Well, that's a universal principle.
12: I was on television Sunday morning with this guy. I had not met him before. He actually had worked for AOC as a staffer, and he was arguing for socialism. And, you know, he turns to me and he says, you know, I'm from Tennessee, and we had the TVA, and, you know, we have post offices and this and that. And this, I hear more of them making this argument that if you have any basic level of government services or government programming, that necessarily means you're already living in a socialist society. This attempt to redefine what socialism is. He was a happy guy. Mom Donnie smiles a lot. These are the smiling instruments of our destruction. People should not fall for this argument. Having some basic level of government is not socialism. Seizing the means of production in vast portions of our economy, that is socialism. That is the intention. But the gateway here is to try to redefine it and make you feel better about it so that you have no idea what you're voting for. They're trying to take advantage of the ignorance of the American people. And that's, I think you're right. Republicans have to correct that and educate folks.
14: Exactly right. And it doesn't do any good just to say, you know, communism is bad, socialism is bad. You have to lay out the case, and the case should be the easiest ever made, because the entire history of mankind comes down to four words: freedom works, socialism sucks.
12: I love that. Congressman Tom McClintock of California. We got about a minute here before I let you go. A lot going on Capitol Hill. The House last night passed a budget resolution. You did the NDAA and one or two other things. So you've done a little bit of work here. The Senate seems to be a hang-up right now. Any indication about whether the leadership in the House and the Senate, all from the same party, can get together on any of these priorities that the Republicans want to do here before the fall elections?
14: Well, I think ultimately the Senate has to, and they have this annoying tendency to not see things our way, but in the House. But ultimately, necessity, I think, is going to compel them to take the actions that are necessary to replenish our armaments, to secure the integrity of our elections at a time when confidence in those elections is an all-time low. These are critical issues that have to be addressed, and I believe the senators will rise to the occasion.
12: I hope you're right, and I hope we get some common ground and some common strategic viewpoint here, that I think the American people, they're not buying what the Democrats are selling. They're not in love with Democrats, but they need to see that the Republicans are working on their behalf. And there's a few things being thrown out of the House right now that would show them that. And so if we can get the Senate to come around on it, all the better for our electoral prospects later this fall. Congressman Tom McClintock, one of the great fighters for freedom and against socialism in the House. Thanks for coming by today.
14: Well, Scott, it's always a pleasure and an honor. Thank you for all of your commentaries on CNN, and it's wonderful.
12: We fight them every day. We fight the good fight every day. Nice to know we have folks like you out there carrying the torch as well. All right. I want to talk to you all for a moment about Alzheimer's disease. This is an actual economic time bomb for our country. We are not ready. The cases are going to double to 14 million by the year 2060. This is a huge burden on American families. We're simply not dealing with it as a country. Our competitors in the world are. China, they've got a program going on there to do more early diagnosis and treatment. But here, we're still waiting until it's too late. But we can turn this around. We have the tools. We have simple blood tests that can spot the early signs of Alzheimer's. That'll keep people healthier longer and in the workforce. That would be good for families, good for the economy. It's good common sense. That's good politically. Most voters say, if you're in favor of Alzheimer's detection and diagnosis and treatment, they would look kindly upon that at the ballot box. If you want to know more about this fight to control this economic time bomb known as Alzheimer's, go to our friends at marketinstitute.org. That's marketinstitute.org. More to come after this. It's Scott Jennings on Salem. Stay with us.
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12: In 1862, Abraham Lincoln signed the Morrill Act, helping states create colleges focused on agriculture, mechanics, science, and practical education. The principle was not centralized control, it was opportunity. Lincoln's Morrill Act reminds us that America can support education without surrendering education to Washington. Why did it matter? Because a free nation needs citizens equipped to work, build, steward, and govern themselves. 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In Genesis, God placed man in the garden to work it and to keep it. Proverbs honors the one who works his land. Paul warns against idleness and calls believers to earn their bread. Why does that still matter today? Because education should form capable people under God, not dependent subjects under bureaucracy.
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12: All right. Thursday, July 23rd, common sense for the American people. As you know, I have this political theory that even though the generic political environment may favor Democrats a little, and historically it would favor the party out of power, I think it's some of the closest congressional districts in the nation, Democrats have nominated candidates that simply exist so far outside the mainstream that they may take an otherwise competitive situation and make it non-competitive. Done a couple of these this week. Here's the next one. It's Colorado's 8th district. This seat is one of, if not the most, evenly divided districts in the nation. The Cook PVI, which is a political analyst term for trying to describe the tilt or lean of the district, is dead even. Dead even. That means it is exactly even with the nation's voting pattern. The district has voted for the winner of the past 5 presidential elections. So today it's held by the Republicans, specifically by freshman Congressman Gabe Evans, who's a former police officer and Army officer. He was one of only 4 Republicans to oust an incumbent House Democrat in 2024. However, Congressman Evans' opponent does not have, I think, the same stellar record. This person's name is Manny Rutinel. He's a Democrat state representative, and to be candid, his story and record is quite wild and weird. He's an anti-agriculture Democrat running in one of the biggest agriculture districts in the country, certainly in Colorado. Let's talk about Manny Rutinel for just a little bit on the agriculture front. Again, agriculture, big deal in this district. But Rutinel, the Democrat, again, this is a mainstream district, a dead-even district. this liberal Democrat, Rootnell, says, you know what? I'm going to run on. We're going to give up meat. And instead, you should eat nuts and berries only. Cut two.
1: The IPCC recently concluded that agricultural emissions will increase by 40% by 2050 without strong intervention. Simply put, achieving the goals of the Paris Agreement will not be possible without a substantial transition in the global food system from environmentally damaging foods to more sustainable choices. To address the critical environmental problems of agriculture, a team of leading scientists from various scientific backgrounds and nations created a report known as the Planetary Health Diet, which outlines the ideal food production levels that optimize both health and sustainability. With their goal of nutritiously feeding 10 billion people in 2050 while maintaining the environmental objectives of the Paris Agreement, the report concludes that the globe must dramatically shift away from animal products and towards fruits, vegetables, legumes, whole grains, and nuts.
12: You know, they're doing this with Tallarico in Texas as well. You have this crop of weirdo Democrats running in heavy meat and dairy cattle places saying, no, we're going to get rid of the meat. Nuts and berries for you, people of Colorado. He describes himself as a former vegan, by the way, this Rootinel. And again, I cannot stress to you enough, this is an agriculture district. Some of the biggest meat and dairy producers in the country are in this district. So that's Manny Rootinel. Some breaking news on Rootinel's come out just today. This comes from the reporters over at the Washington Free Beacon. In fact, this just... Oh, goodness. This is just coming out in the last hour. I'm just looking at this. I'm going to give it to you as I'm getting it. So the Washington Free Beacon says that they have uncovered deleted Reddit comments. Reddit is a social platform where people comment on lots of things. So Rootinel says in these deleted comments that he wants animals to have the same rights as people. And that in turn, that means we would prohibit using animals for food. He also was advocating in these comments that you should feed your dog a vegetarian diet and that animals will be taken to sanctuaries when they pass the animal liberation legislation that he has in mind. So I guess we need to bone up on Animal Farm. Because if Manny Rootinel gets to Congress, I guess that's what we're going to have. Animal Farm, where the animals have more rights than the people. This is the reason I bring this up. It sounds ridiculous because it is ridiculous. But what the political malpractice of the Democrats here is so obscene to a practitioner. Take this dead even district. You know, these are mainstream, middle-of-the-road people. This is not an extremely partisan district. And you take the most weirdo, liberal, leftist lunatic you can find and try to present that as a reasonable congressman for a dead-even district. Colorado 8, Gabe Evans is a good one. And he's running against one of the most radical leftists in the country who's got some strange ideas. Rootinel, not good for Colorado, not good for America. Take a break. Come back with more after this. It's Scott Jennings. Stay with us.
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6: News this hour at Town Hall. I'm Bob Agnew in Washington. The war with Iran carries with it some political risk, and despite that, Republican Congress remained firmly behind their party's leader and commander-in-chief.
24: The potential political peril has only grown in recent days, particularly for Republicans facing re-election in November. But while some GOP lawmakers say they want more information from President Donald Trump's administration on the endgame and the escalating costs, they continue to defend the president's decision to engage and have voted repeatedly to cede congressional powers to the White House. Louisiana Senator John Kennedy, a Republican who grilled military leaders for more detail at a contentious hearing Tuesday, said, quote, "Is anyone out there in the real world happy with gas prices? No, but I think they understand why gas prices are as high as they are." Bernie Bennett in Washington.
6: Meanwhile, the president's sending a clear message to lawmakers.
25: The White House says President Trump wants Congress to pick up the pace on the SAVE Act.
26: His patience is running out. He wants to see as much of the SAVE America passed as possible by the August recess. He knows that's what the American people want to see passed.
25: The SAVE Act would require proof of U.S. citizenship to register to vote. Willie Nelson, the White House.
6: And with tensions rising in the Strait of Hormuz and the Middle East in general, Brent crude has been climbing to a two-month high, stock sinking on Wall Street.
27: I'm Seth Talon, this is Markets in a Minute. Brent crude jumped above $100 a barrel for the first time since May as increased fighting in the Middle East threatens to slow the global flow of oil. Meanwhile, stocks are falling on Wall Street following sharp drops for Tesla and Google's parent company, Alphabet. The S&P 500 fell 1.1% in the first hour of trading Thursday. The Dow was down 473 points, that's about 0.9%. The NASDAQ composite fell 2.2%. The price of Brent crude has risen sharply over the past few weeks. That's gotten bond investors more worried about inflation. The yield on the 10-year Treasury rose to 4.71%. Seth Sutel, New York.
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6: Researchers in Florida bringing endangered elkhorn coral ashore to protect them.
30: Elkhorn coral grows big, broad branches that resemble the antlers of an elk.
0: Populations off the Florida coast were decimated 3 years ago by a heat wave that left them functionally extinct. Colonies too small and far apart to reproduce.
7: A warmer ocean absorbs less carbon dioxide from the atmosphere, and it also changes the acidity.
0: And Samantha Burgess of the Copernicus Climate Change Service says more acidic waters are tough on marine organisms
7: that need that calcium carbonate to develop their skeletons.
0: I'm Ben Thomas.
6: Google parent company Alphabet taking a hit today on Wall Street. Despite reporting huge profits of late, the market is reacting negatively because Alphabet is spending an enormous amount of money on AI infrastructure, something that may or may not pay off. Breaking news and analysis at townhall.com.
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11: 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We do fight as well as we can to get protective orders in those cases.
8: 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The Answer.
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31: 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People, ladies and gentlemen, here's Scott Jennings.
12: A lot going on today, Thursday, July the 23rd. Let's take a quick check of the headlines. President Trump speaking last night in Georgia. Long speech, covered a lot of issues, but still, the president is out there touting those Trump accounts for your children. Cut 13.
32: It's called the Trump accounts, and it's hot as a pistol. It's hot as a pistol. And under this groundbreaking new policy, every American gets a tax-free investment savings account that can grow over the course of their childhood.
12: Likely going to be one of the biggest legacy items for the Trump presidency is these Trump accounts. You can, if you haven't signed up, do it. If you have kids of any age, go to TrumpAccounts.gov.

0: gave them the more profitable one. They delayed through their bureaucracy the beginning of medication for people with cancer. If you get diagnosed with cancer, you want to get on medication that day. You want to start fighting that day. But some of the PBMs drag their feet, and every day is a matter of life and death when you have cancer. So, but we've worked closely with the long-term care pharmacies to ensure that this doesn't have anything that will impact them negatively. We want to keep them doing what they're doing because time is of the essence with that situation.
1: Congressman Jamie Comer, chairman of the House Oversight Committee, is our guest. Congressman, one other issue on which you've been very active has to do with the post office, postal reform. The inspector general from the post office has been up on Capitol Hill several times recently talking with this report that she has issued. And in it, it says there is $2 billion in mail package fraud. Some of that's coming from China. I know you keep tabs on the post office, and I know you work very hard to protect rural postal service. Your district in Kentucky's got a lot of rural routes out there for the post office. But it's pretty clear we've got billions of dollars in fraud over at the post office. Are you looking into that right now? Are you talking to the post office about how to solve that at the moment?
0: Yeah, the post office is a disaster right now. I think the president said that. I'm going to quote him. He's exactly right. They're losing billions of dollars. It takes forever to get your mail. A lot of mail gets lost. And then on top of it now, we have these reports that we suspected that there's massive amounts of fraud. You have drugs being smuggled in. You have, a lot of these healthcare providers. They're manipulating these fraudulent healthcare providers are manipulating the Postal Service to be able to obviously commit their fraud. Then you have theft, and that's a big issue. At a lot of the mail sorting facilities, you have a lot of high turnover with employees. There's unfortunately 99% of the employees that work for the Postal Service are outstanding, but there's some bad actors that have been hired recently with one intention to go in. It's organized crime in certain cities in the United States where there's been just a lot of theft in these mail sorting facilities by these postal employees that were recently hired, and they were hired for one purpose. The employees had one purpose, and that was not to deliver the mail efficiently or sort the mail efficiently, but to steal as much as they could before they got caught. So there's just a lot of internal problems with the Postal Service, and this IG report just highlights the fraud and the theft that's taking place every day in the Postal Service.
1: I know it seems a little off the beaten path, but I brought these issues up with you today because, you're one of the foremost Republican communicators out there. People see you on TV almost every day. But it seems to me that a Republican messaging plan for the fall election might do well to include the fact that it's Republicans and Trump that have lowered prescription drug prices, done smart things on policy to lower prescription drug prices, and that it's Republicans who continue to root out the waste, fraud, and abuse out of government, and that fraud certainly extends to something in your jurisdiction, which is the U.S. Postal Service. Congressman Comer, I know you're traveling. Appreciate your time stopping at the airport to say hello to us today.
0: Thank you, Scott. Appreciate you.
1: All right, Congressman Jamie Comer, Congressman from the 1st District of Kentucky, Chairman of House Oversight. We take a break and come back with more after this. It's Scott Jennings. Stay with us. I wasn't expecting it, but once you see who built the modern education system, everything clicks. Death of Recess. It comes from Angel Studios. It's not really about recess. It's about control. This documentary exposes how the classroom didn't just evolve. It was intentionally designed, standardized, and centralized. Powerful institutions shaped it, and now they protect it. Billions of dollars flow through education organizations. While test scores collapse, parents were pushed out, bureaucracies grew stronger, and kids lost freedom. This film exists. examines how controversial gender ideology entered classrooms, all while families are told to stay quiet. Institutions protect themselves, not the children. This system didn't fail by accident. It calcified, and if we don't challenge it, it will not change. That's why independent platforms matter. Angel Studios is willing to distribute stories that mainstream outlets won't touch. Watch it for yourself, then decide. 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
8: A selling book, a revolution of common sense. Here's Scott Jennings.
1: If we are having a revolution of common sense, the left is engaged in a revolution of uncommon nonsense. If you've wondered what these people, these socialists, talk to each other about when they get together privately, well, we have some reporting about that. I want to get to that in about 60 seconds. First, I want to talk to you about supplements and about getting rid of your pain. It's a very important conversation. The older you get, the more aches and pains you might be getting. And that's probably caused by, honestly, inflammation in your body. And there's a supplement out there called Relief Factor that helps go to the core of that inflammation and then that, therefore, helps resolve some of your pain issues. But, you know, when you're thinking about supplements, The questions that you often have really boil down to two. Does this work and can I trust this? Now, rather than me telling you about it, but I could. I've used it. My dad's used it. 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You get connected up to our local team, very friendly folks. They'll do everything they can do to help you out. And I hope that if you try Relief Factor and you have the same results as Doug and his wife, you'll send us your story, and we'll read it here on the Scott Jennings Show. All right, it's Thursday, July 23rd, Common Sense for the American People. Some reporting here. This is from Fox News, and I find this to be so illuminating because I've noticed this lately. In my appearances on CNN, and I've noticed a few like celebrity types. You know, it's sort of like the smiling instruments of our destruction. You know, they're smiling and happy. You know, socialism did this, socialism did that. They're trying to put a happy face on all this. There's nothing happy about this, by the way. They're trying. They're trying to market socialism to you in a happy way. But it makes you wonder, what do they say to each other when they're getting together? Here's the reporting. Several prominent Democrats were caught on camera participating in a progressive political video call, which began with one speaker comparing America to a Nazi regime ruled by, quote, dead-eye psychopaths and, quote, bloodthirsty imperialists. Well, that doesn't sound like very happy marketing, but here we go. Participants on the call, which was hosted by an organization called Progressive Victory in March. And they included, oh, I guess the call was in March. The group is Progressive Victory. The call was in March. Who was on the call? Well, Ro Khanna, you've seen him out there. He's become a lunatic. He might even run for president. He was on the call. And then you had several of these Democratic Socialists of America endorsed candidates, including, we talk about him a lot on the show, Abdul El-Sayed of Michigan, Cori Bush, and Dariliza Avila Chevalier. That's the lunatic socialist in New York City who says she's going to abolish prisons, abolish the police, abolish ICE, abolish borders, abolish the Senate, abolish, abolish, abolish America. That's their platform. So you had all these people on the call. By the way, these people are presented as reasonable people, particularly Ro Khanna. At the start of the call, organizers introduced left-wing podcaster Kyle Kulinski, who they called an up-and-comer. He launched into a diatribe in which he said the U.S. and Israel are creating the Fourth Reich. Probably come as a surprise to the Jews in Israel that they were creating the Fourth Reich. They're not very smart over there on the left, are they? These are genuinely repulsive, disgusting, wretched, depraved human beings. They enjoy the pain and the violence and the suffering and the death and the destruction and on the rest of the world, Kulinski railed. All this is what they talk about. What you see publicly, the smiling instruments of our destruction, Mamdani and whatever. Behind the scenes, when they're talking to each other, this craziness. Thanks for Fox News for digging this up. Take a break. More after this. It's Scott Jennings on Salem. Stay with us.
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16: The next major government-wide funding deadline will be September 30th, just a couple of months from now. That will mark the end of the fiscal year for 2026 and start fiscal 2027. White House Press Secretary Caroline Leavitt giving reporters a heads up today at the White House. She suspects that Democrats will try to threaten another possible government shutdown, something she hopes that Congress can help to avoid. They'll need to pass 12 annual appropriations bills to fund the government by that deadline. Republicans in Congress continue to back the Iran war despite the political risk. The potential political peril has only grown in recent days, especially for Republicans facing re-election in the midterm elections. Google parent company Alphabet taking a hit on Wall Street despite reporting huge profits of late. The market is reacting negatively because Alphabet is spending an enormous amount of money investing on more AI infrastructure. Will it pan out? This is SRN News.
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1: Little breaking news on the crime front. Turns out, based on the latest statistics, you, my fellow Americans, are living in a lot less violent country. That's according to the data. We're going to get the lowdown from Adam Gelb in just a moment. He's CEO of Council on Criminal Justice. He's standing by. First, I want to talk to you about something that the bureaucrats really don't want you to know about or don't want to talk about because they're failing at it, and that is that Alzheimer's is becoming an economic time bomb, and our country is simply not ready. Cases are on track to nearly double to 14 million by 2060. This will put pressure on families, our workforce, Medicare, Medicaid, across the board, bad outcomes if we do nothing about this. Here's what should get your attention. American families shoulder most of the burden on this. They cover about 70% of the lifetime care cost of about $400,000. This is a disaster for families. And it's a disaster for our country because we're standing still and our competitors in the world are dealing with it right now. China, in fact, has launched a national priority to aggressively expand early diagnosis and treatment. We're just waiting until it's too late. We have tools. We have these blood tests that can spot the early signs of Alzheimer's that keep you healthier longer and in the workforce. We just don't use them effectively. Voters want their politicians to do this, by the way. 80% of voters say they'll support a candidate who prioritizes better access to Alzheimer's detection, diagnosis, and treatment. And by the way, if they did this, it would be good for families, good for the economy, and it is common sense. If you want to learn more about this, and I suggest you do, go to our friends at marketinstitute.org. That's marketinstitute.org. All right, Thursday, July the 23rd. Let's talk crime. This is a little bit of breaking news here on the show, bringing in now Adam Gelb. He's former reporter, an aide on Capitol Hill, and now the CEO of the Council on Criminal Justice. They've got their latest report on crime in America's biggest cities. We have major new findings on just how well that under the Trump administration we have been doing when it comes to dramatically reducing violent crime. Adam, welcome into the Scott Jennings Show. The numbers are just out. What do we know about violent crime in America based on your research?
19: Thanks, Scott. It's good to be with you. Let me just give you some of the top lines here. Crime has been falling the last couple of years, and we're seeing it drop further. In the first half of 2026, our new numbers out today show that homicide is dropping further. We predicted at the end of last year that the 2025 homicide total would be the lowest in recorded history, going all the way back to 1900, something President Trump mentioned in his State of the Union address earlier this year. And we're looking at, through the first half of this year, another 18% drop in homicide. So that would take us to a new historic low. And at the same time, if you look at it just over the past few years, we peaked in about 2021, and it's been coming down since 2021. And now the homicide rate, we think through the first half of this year, will be half of what it was just a few years ago. It's a dramatic drop. And, you know, we talk about the numbers and we have some more numbers to talk about, Scott. But this is really about lives. It's about saving lives, thousands of lives saved here, and community life improved. There's a lot behind the numbers. So we got to recognize that even though it's come way down, there are still far too many people who fall victim to homicide. And these numbers are cold comfort to folks still living in hard hit communities.
1: Well, I agree with you. It's about lives. And I would just add on to that. It's about quality of life. I mean, if you're living in one of these places, I'm thinking of a place like Memphis, Tennessee. You know, terrible. Couldn't even go downtown. And thanks to this federal, state, and local task force that Trump has put together down there, you've seen huge reductions in crime in a place like Memphis. I think it's also true for, like, Washington, D.C. Talk to me about, but, you know, quality of life in those places. I mean, it's getting better. Yes, any violent crime is bad, but if you're seeing these kinds of massive reductions, you feel better about where you're living if you're just seeing less of this violent crime on the street. Talk to our listeners about this. Where do you get this data? How do we measure this? And I know we're talking about this being in the largest cities. Is this data also applicable to rural areas in our country? Kind of give us an idea of how the data breaks out and where it comes from.
19: Right. We started right in the summer of 2020 taking a snapshot of what was happening in big cities, because as you and your viewers will remember well, violence did start to spike as COVID broke out and as the social racial justice protests started happening in the aftermath of the killing of George Floyd. And so these are about three dozen cities that we've been tracking now for 6 years, and they are larger cities. So straight up answer to your question is we're not looking at rural jurisdictions, but it is fascinating kind of how closely the trends in urban and suburban and urban areas have tracked each other over the past few years. They have not been big discrepancies. So the data is directly from law enforcement websites in these cities. We're just pleased that they're providing that data to the public, and we're able to scrape it off of their sites and provide these snapshots so that we have a sense in real time of what is actually happening. There's another
1: Adam
19: big
1: Gale,
19: piece of
1: Adam, let me just tell the listeners here, that voice you're hearing is Adam Gelb, Counsel on Criminal Justice. I'm a layperson at this. I read the stats. I see people like you. You've got, you know, you're living this every day. I'm anxious to know that the numbers are going down, but I'm also anxious to know, and I suspect much of our audience is, why? You know, what are the factors that would lead to these massive reductions in violent crime? I have my theories and I have my questions, so I'm going to start with one if you'll answer it for me. Do you think that there is a correlation between the deporting of violent illegal aliens and violent crimes going down in major metropolitan areas?
19: Yeah. Scott, there is no single easy explanation. And if we default to saying it's this, if the right folks on the right say, well, it's immigration enforcement and deportation, or the folks on the left say, well, it's more community programs and community violence interruption programs, we're really going to miss the opportunity to understand what is really going on behind this. And to learn the lessons that we need to learn in order to make sure that these gains that we're seeing endure and don't evaporate. And so there are so many things that are happening here, long term and short term, in the system and not. What we're seeing, Scott, is a very broad reduction of crime in cities and jurisdictions across the country. And these are cities that have different policing and prosecution and violence reduction models. They are cities with different governing philosophies of their mayors and councils. There are different housing and economic conditions, and they have very different levels of federal enforcement activity. And so when we see that kind of variance along many of the factors that you would think would be driving these drops, then it suggests that there are some really macro level forces that are at work here beyond individual policy practice and program.
1: So it's important for people like me not to get fixated on one possible thing that could be reducing crime. But I do have questions about things we hear about in the news. So let me go to number two. Do you believe that states and jurisdictions that keep violent criminals in jail longer are experiencing greater reductions? We've heard a lot of news stories where you've got local prosecutors and judges that seem to be interested in putting violent criminals back out on the street as soon as possible. But in some places, they don't do that. I'm wondering if you detect a difference. Keeping violent people in jail, it would seem to me, would be helpful in reducing violent crime. What do you know about that particular correlation?
19: Yeah, it's a big question you're asking. And the bottom line is that locking up repeat dangerous violent offenders and keeping off the streets for a long time is not only the just thing to do, it is an effective thing to do with respect to reducing crime. Here's where the argument gets much trickier, Scott. And it's simply this, that the swiftness and certainty of being apprehended and brought to justice is a far more effective deterrent and far cheaper for taxpayers than to throw a lot of people in prison for a long time and keep them well past their crime-prone and committing years. You may want to do that for retributive purposes and people make sure that people do the crime. They need to do the time. But what we have, unfortunately, is in the political system a dialogue that pushes the conversation always to let's just lengthen sentences. And that actually works against the things that we know are more effective to reduce crime, which is solving more crimes, deterring more crimes on the front end.
1: Final question on policy, and then I want to talk to you about your organization in general. Are you seeing any impacts where states and municipalities have invested more resources in the police? Do they see better outcomes on violent crime reduction than, say, places where they've gone through a bout of, say, reduction in funding for policing agencies?
19: Right. It's a great question, and it's analysis that we would like to do. This report doesn't go there. We're simply tracking the numbers at this point. But there is a correlation in the long-term research on this that does show that policing matters for certain. The key takeaway, though, is that it's really the quality of policing, Scott, not just the quantity. And I think we've seen those dynamics here where police have been on their back heels, during 2020 and 21, and staffing did drop down. We've seen that rebound some, not quite back to the pre-COVID staffing levels. But far more importantly, and a lot of police chiefs would tell you the same thing, the numbers and staffing levels are important. But what they think is helping reduce crime is that they are more precisely targeting the people who are disproportionately driving the crime problems in their communities.
1: All right, Adam Gelb, that's the voice you're hearing. He's the CEO of the Council on Criminal Justice. I got about 30 seconds, Adam. Tell us about the CCJ and tell us who you are, what you do, and where can people find more information? If they want to follow up and get all this evidence and data that you pulled together, where can we get it on the Internet?
19: Come see us at councilonCJ.org. We're a nonpartisan research and policy organization. We're part think tank and part invitational membership organization. We have about 355 elected members who are sort of the top leaders in policing and courts and corrections. And the main thing we do, Scott, is call balls and strikes, just like we're doing here. It's a rare position that we find ourselves in to be trusted by folks like you and the White House and also folks on the left as an organization that is cutting through the partisan and advocacy talking points. Yep. and telling it like it is.
1: Well, I think on a topic as serious as this, actual evidence, actual data to inform policy decisions is a good thing. Thank you for providing it. Adam Gelb with the Council on Criminal Justice. We'll have you back soon. I want to talk to you all for a moment, just a moment, about Medicare. If you're on it or if you're dealing with family members who are engaging with the Medicare system, you know it can be frustrating. It's complicated. It's a mess. My mom, she was doing this. She got on a Plan G. She thought it was good. But then we got on the phone with our friends at Chapter, and they said, let us take a look at this. She was on the phone with them for like less than 20 minutes and found out, the coverage is right, but we can do this in a way that saves you $600 a year. That was in less than 20 minutes. And that's why I am partnering with Chapter. I want to tell you that Chapter is a phone call that you need to make. If you're on Medicare or dealing with a family member who's getting on Medicare, call them up, dial #250, say Medicare plan, or go to askchapter.org/Jennings. 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Give them a few minutes of your time, and I think you'll find out they may be able to help you with Medicare. We'll round out the show with some messaging advice from the president on taxes. We'll come back. It's Scott Jennings on Salem.
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20: This is Larry O'Connor, editor of townhall.com. The co-chair of New York City's Democratic Socialists recently sat down for an interview on Fox News. His name is Gustavo Gordillo. Now, Gordillo came to America from Peru because the economic situation there was, in his own words, in a really bad place. Now he's helping to advance the very ideology that has left misery and economic ruin everywhere it has taken hold. This is what the radical left does. 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They infiltrate existing ones. Sometimes through armed revolution, as the Bolsheviks did in Russia. Other times they get elected. They get a foot in the door, their nose under the tent, and then they begin dismantling the system from within. Like parasites, they devour the institution that gave them power in the first place. 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It's what Fidel Castro did. It's what Mao did. Marxists don't create prosperity. They seize what others have built, consolidate power, and destroy everything they touch. America, it better wake up.
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1: Rounding out the show today here on Thursday, July 23rd. Thanks for joining us. A few things still in the inbox for today. The great White House Press Secretary Caroline Leavitt was at the podium over in the White House for a briefing just a couple of hours ago. You know, she today and President Trump in his speech last night in Georgia, setting up a real contrast on taxes. Let's do it this way. Let's hear President Trump last night in Georgia laying it out, the number of Georgians saving money thanks to his tax cuts in the big, beautiful bill. That's cut number 12.
26: As an example, 700,000 Georgia workers saved an average of over $3,000 thanks to no tax on overtime, and 500,000 Georgia seniors paid $0 on their Social Security benefits thanks to no tax on Social Security.
1: Unequivocally true. Donald Trump in his first term cut taxes. The big, beautiful bill made the Trump tax cuts permanent, and they added these additional tax cuts to working class Americans. Today, that was punch number one. The two of this 1-2 punch was Leavitt at the press secretary's podium. She says if the Democrats get their way, the opposite will happen. They'll raise your taxes, cut 16.
0: Democrats throw around the word affordability a lot, but when they have the chance to vote for the largest middle-class tax cuts in history, they refused. If Democrats got their way, it would have meant the largest tax increase in history, $4 trillion. 90% of Americans would have seen their taxes go up, and it would have been a complete disaster for our economy. That's the Democrat solution to, quote, affordability. It is raising your taxes.
1: You can see what Trump and Levitt are doing here. It's a good message for the White House, but what they are doing is setting up a lesson. They're setting up a messaging tool. They're setting up a vector for every Republican campaign in the country. We talk all the time on this show about the top races, the ones going on in the House and the Senate. But if you're a Republican incumbent out there and you voted for these tax cuts, you voted for affordability. And you can see Trump and Levitt trying to coach the party. It's one of the oldest and simplest arguments in campaigns. Who's going to cut taxes and who's going to raise taxes? And on this, the record is very clear. It's the Republicans who have and will cut your taxes. And it's the Democrats who have consistently opposed Trump on cutting taxes. And in fact, you have Democrats now running on this tax the rich. And they say, oh, we just want to tax the billionaires. Any reasonable person would look at this and see. You can't just tax the billionaires. If you want to do everything they say they want to do, nationalize health care and everything else, it won't be the billionaires. It'll be middle-class Americans, average, everyday Americans who get up and go to work every day, who get nailed with the bill. And in the socialist worldview, it's not just the billionaires who are considered rich. No, it's anybody with a job. It's anybody who gets up and goes to work every day. You'll be considered part of the wealthy. You'll be considered someone who isn't paying their fair share. So this is a message Trump and Levitt are setting up for the Republicans. I hope the candidates and the incumbents are listening out there. And I hope they pay attention to the polling. Because it's a message that Republicans respond to, and everybody's worried about Republican turnout. Republicans respond to tax cuts. For whatever other issues are going on in the world and inside the party, Republicans of all kinds respond to tax cuts. And that is why Donald Trump has the best Republican Party approval rating of any Republican president in recent memory. Even Harry Enten over at CNN says so. Here's the numbers. Cut 14.
2: 21st century own party approval rating. About at this point, a second term. We got Trump, we got Obama, we got Bush. Look, they're all fairly popular, but the one who is the most popular, and we have seen this time in and time out, no matter when you look, is Donald John Trump. He's the only one who's over 80%. 83% of Republicans still approve of the job that Donald Trump is doing as president. He still has that magic touch. We'll see if it carries over to South Carolina, but we've seen it in primaries this year, Senate primaries, and that's because he is still a very popular man, historically popular, when it comes to his own party liking and approving of the job.
1: Why is Donald Trump popular in the Republican Party? It's very simple. He does policy things that Republicans and conservatives ask for and approve of. He closes the border. He deports illegal aliens. He takes on the media. He is worried about doing something about our corrupt voter systems. And he cuts taxes. He cut them in his first term. He cut them in his second term. Every Republican ought to rally around this every single day. Democrats have no answer for it. We're done for the day. Back tomorrow. Thanks for listening. Scott Jennings on Salem. See you then.
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0: England taking another step on America's energy future with artificial intelligence and all of the data centers going on right now in the U.S. economy. It's going to affect a lot of people. And Willie Nelson reports that the White House says it's going to do something to protect consumers.
1: The White House says the administration is pairing AI expansion with new protections for consumers.
2: The president will expand the ratepayer protection pledge to governors, state legislatures, developers, and power providers to ensure that everyone involved in building and powering data centers pays their own way instead of passing those costs on to hardworking families.
1: President Trump is expected to make the pledge alongside the EPA. Willie Nelson, the White House.
0: More restrictions being placed on the press when it comes to covering the U.S. Navy.
3: The U.S. Navy will no longer release information about the service history of sailors. That information, such as units they've been assigned and awards they've earned, had been available for decades. But officials say there have been increased security threats and harassment concerns. Last week, the Office of the Chief of Naval Personnel removed all public-facing information on its commanding officer.
0: And that is correspondent Donna Warder reporting. A key Republican lawmaker says he believes that Special Counsel Jack Smith may have made false statements under oath to Congress while he was testifying about his investigation of President Donald Trump. We get a closer look at that investigation and the evidence behind it from correspondent Bernie Bennett.
4: Ohio Republican Jim Jordan, chairman of the House Judiciary Committee, referred Smith to the Justice Department for possible prosecution related to closed-door testimony about whether he had obtained records of lawmakers while investigating President Trump's investigation of the 2020 presidential election. The referral, sent Wednesday, centers on a December 2025 exchange in which Smith asked about subpoenas that prosecutors had issued for the toll records of some Republican lawmakers as part of the investigation. Bernie Bennett in Washington.
0: More of these stories at townhall.com.
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0: Torrential rains caused flash flooding in West Virginia that inundated homes and businesses this week. Also, bridges were washed out, and there were had to be numerous water rescues. The state's governor said some residents were still unaccounted for, but they are taking steps to get back to normal. West Virginia Governor Patrick Morrissey.
6: More roads have been reopened, and we know that many thousands of West Virginians have had their power restored. And, of course, communities are beginning to do the really heavy lifting in terms of moving toward recovery, cleaning up, and assessing the damage.
0: Governor Morrissey sent 500 National Guard members to the hardest-hit areas in the northern part of the state and declared a state of emergency in all 55 counties in that state. It has been a rough session so far today on Wall Street. Right now, the Dow is down about 534 points an hour from the close. The NASDAQ is up by 612. You'll find breaking news and analysis at townhall.com.
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9: This is John Katsimatidis, the Cat's Corner. Well, I remember the movie Mr. Smith Goes to Washington. What happened? We have too many politicians in Washington that know nothing about business. 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Putting on taxes and regulations without knowledge of what happens. Some of the states are not doing a good job. All they do is raise taxes. And then, when they need more money, they tax the taxes. I mean, you gotta laugh about about it, but it's happening. 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
17: Morning, Lauren. Evening, Grace America. Hugh Hewitt from Orlando, Florida, where the American Legislative Exchange Council is having their annual meeting. This is day two of my broadcast, which I'm kicking off with State Senator Phil King from the great state of Texas, which has, for reasons that defy my understanding, 31 senators in their upper chamber. Senator King, you got to start with the explanation of 31 senators, because that doesn't make any sense to the folks in Pittsburgh.
18: Well, the Capitol law says that we have 150 members of the House, and that's because there's 150 Psalms, and we have 31 senators because there's 31 Proverbs. We have actually researched that to see if it's true. We can't find anything to it, but it's a wonderful story, so it has been stuck with for decades.
17: Well, that's like, I have a column in Fox News this morning about Trump and a Napoleon maxim, and the maxim, if you start to take Vienna, it's never been found, Napoleon saying that, but it works, so yeah. You use it. Oh. I want to talk about a lot with you, but I'm going to start with data centers, because you have business and commerce as one of your committees, then we're going to go to religious liberty. Would you tell us about the data center coming to your district, and why people might want to think twice before they say, no, we don't want a data center?
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8: Welcome back, America. I'm Hugh Hewitt. A couple of breaking news headlines. President Trump has put the Houthis on notice. Actually, put Iran on notice that a Houthi missile is an Iranian missile. And the same deal is now in effect for what he said to the IRGC yesterday. Every missile you shoot at a tanker will lose you a power plant. And today he added, by the way, That applies to Houthis as well. Secretary Rubio had this to elaborate on the attitude in Washington about the IRGC. Cut number three.
1: And these people do a deal. They either break it, or after they make it, they want to change the deal. So they're probably not ready to do a deal yet, but they will be soon, because the price they're paying is very high, despite their tough talk and their flowery language and their stupid Lego videos they put out. I've never seen them, but they put these things out on social media. Despite all that bravado, they are suffering tremendously, and they're going to suffer more until they come to their senses. They're not there yet, unfortunately.
8: That's the language they understand. I approve of what President Trump has put in place, and we'll see if it got through the thick heads of Mr. Commander Vahidi. Let me tell you, it's 95 degrees in Orlando at 3 o'clock, so I don't think you need Best Hot Grill. But just in case you're in a part of the country where there isn't 95 degrees, besthotgrill.com, besthotgrill.com. 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Now I want to tell you about my Food for the Poor friends. They're running a special campaign, an urgent campaign, on top of their campaign for the earthquake victims in Venezuela. They have returned their focus now. They got a lot of aid down there, but there's a lot of desperate hunger. And year over year, donations are down over all NGOs, especially those that are working in Central and South America. So we're asking this audience to help these precious children get something that they need. Listen to Jacob from Food for the Poor.
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8: 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Thank you to Americans for Prosperity. I'll be right back with another legislator right here on The Hugh Hewitt Show from Alec in Orlando. Stay with us.
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8: Welcome back, America. Hugh Hewitt from the American Legislative Exchange Council. Every year we talk about big issues, but sometimes there's a state-specific issue. And Missouri State Senator Ben Brown is with me. Senator Brown is here to talk about, you had an election on the 4th. That's pretty quick. What are you debating in the zoo?
15: So we have a number of very important ballot measures that the voters will be deciding on August 4th. We have an opportunity to reform our initial petition system. And also, we have the opportunity to pass what is known as Amendment 5, which would really set the groundwork for us to permanently eliminate our state income tax.
8: So how is that polling? Because that doesn't sound great to voters sometimes, but then you look at Tennessee, Florida, and Texas, and it's an engine of economic growth.
15: Yeah, I mean, the data doesn't lie. I've taken on this issue for a couple years, and I looked at growth metrics. I looked at the U-Haul growth index. They put out an annual report, and I just started plugging in income tax rates. And what really stood out to me is that three out of the top five fastest-growing states, the ones having the most success, have an income tax rate of 0%. You expand that out a little, and four of the top seven. as opposed to those at the bottom. You have your California's
8: 14.5% at the top.
15: Yeah, it's
8: ridiculous. No wonder people are leaving.
15: Yeah, and then I took that and I even narrowed it down further. I plugged into a spreadsheet just Missouri and the eight states that directly border us, because after all, those are the ones that we are in the most direct competition with. And what I found was that Missouri ranked only number six in terms of lowest income tax rate. We also ranked number six in terms of population growth or loss. Every state that outperformed us had a lower income tax rate. Every single state that's lagging behind has a higher income tax rate. So the growth point is something that you really want to get across. As far as what this would do, it really does two things. There's a mandate that the legislature must pass a statute that would continue these gradual revenue-driven triggers to reduce our income tax and eventually eliminate it. Right now, what we have in law is that it will go down to 4.5% and then that stops. This would mandate that we continue that down to zero. It also does have an optional provision. It gives the legislature the option, because if you're using only revenue triggers, we're looking at a very long process, let's be honest. It gives us the option if we want to expand the sales tax base in order to expedite that process.
8: So how did this get? How did Measure 5 get on the ballot? Did it come out of the legislature or was it by petition?
15: So, yeah, this was passed in the legislature.
8: And with a lot of support or a little support? Did it take arm twisting or was it, we got to do this to keep up?
15: You know, in the Missouri legislature, we have a very robust filibuster. And so for a big issue like this, I think we got it through a little easier than even I anticipated.
8: So how long does your filibuster run for?
15: This session wasn't as bad. And I remember in 2025, I think it was, we had two record-breaking filibusters. Each went on for about 3 days. So you don't get a lot of sleep during those times.
8: Who is opposed to making you competitive with, say, Tennessee and Arkansas? Arkansas is low, but it's not flat. Tennessee is zero. Who doesn't want that?
15: Well, you know, the Democrats, for one, some of the usual characters. There is some pushback from some on the right as well. Anytime you're advancing any kind of reform that is just this complex, this complicated, people at home, they don't spend years studying this. And so there, do hear about some people have hesitation because of the possibility of expanding that sales tax base. As of right now, generally only products are taxed. There was a constitutional amendment passed 2015 that prohibited sales tax applying to services. My perspective, I was a business owner prior to serving in the Senate. I owned restaurants. And, particularly in a restaurant, sales tax, as a business owner, you have to eat that. And I always wondered, why do people like myself have a brick-and-mortar business that sell products have to deal with sales tax, be it another person owns a business down the road that produces service, they don't have to deal with sales tax.
8: HVAC or someone that's going to go in your home or mow your lawn or something, they don't
15: exactly,
8: pay?
15: Yeah, hair salon, anything like that.
8: That doesn't seem very fair. So did you sell your businesses when you went into the legislature?
15: Not immediately. About a year in, I sold one. I tried to give myself the false impression that I'd be able to do both for a period of time. Didn't really work out. I tried another one as a silent partner. It wasn't for me. It's something I couldn't really get comfortable with. I have to be more hands-on.
8: So I'm very curious. I was just asking the Alec Chair what she did before. Why were you in the restaurant business? I got a good buddy, Glenn, who's been in the restaurant business forever. He's now up at Labor helping out with reforming restaurant rules because they're all messed up for Labor. What got you in the restaurant business?
15: So when I was in college, I went through this big entrepreneurial phase, and I had to collect all these little black spiral notebooks, and at one point I had a couple of them filled up with just partially completed business plans for everything I could dream up, and just happened to have an opportunity where a restaurant was available. I went and met with the broker, signed the NDA, and just to look over numbers to help with my business plan. But I recognized exactly what was broken in the business. Their costs were all out of line, some things that needed to be changed. And I thought, I'm 28 years old at the time, so quite a bit younger. I thought, I could go and I could do this. And then just, once I get an idea in my head, I'm one of those people, I don't stop. I just keep grinding forward until I get
8: there. Senator, of all the businesses in the world, I think that's the toughest niche.
15: Yes, though I will point out that prior to that, I did professional mixed martial arts. So going from
8: I'm not going to fight with you about anything.
15: Well, to my point, that and then restaurant business, then politics. I guess I'm just a glutton for punishment.
8: But when you sit down, which niche were you in restaurant? Medium, like Chili's, or were you a lower end or higher end?
15: So it was. I had kind of I wanted a place with a kind of a casual, sporty type vibe, but with upscale food and drink, a from scratch kitchen. Cocktails made of fresh squeezed juice, and so that was my vision, sort of a Midwestern take on a gastropub.
8: Yeah.
15: And I did that. About 8 years up until COVID, and that's actually how I got involved in politics.
8: They shut you down?
15: Yeah, in St. Louis County, where my restaurant was located, and I went from a guy that never gave a public speech in his life to at one point, overnight, I became the face of the resistance and was doing 5 interviews a day between local news and radio, next thing I know, and traveling to the Capitol, testifying at hearings for legislation to restore oversight and accountability. I did that for about a year. I filed a lawsuit against the state. I won. It took about a year, but ended up reversing most of the mandates statewide.
8: That's remarkable. That's a great origin story. And they have term limits in Missouri?
15: They do.
8: How many more years you got in the Senate?
15: So I just finished my 4th year. Last year, my first term. I'm up for re-election for another 4 years right now.
8: Senator Brown, I hope to see you at the next ALEC convention as a freshly minted winner and with your Measure 5 pass. Thank you for joining me. Senator Ben Brown from Missouri. Stay tuned, America. I'll be right back. I'm the Hugh Hewitt Show from Orlando. I want to do something meaningful for the 250th anniversary of America. We just got started on July 4th. It runs all year. 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
8: Welcome back, America. I'm Hugh Hewitt. Love that story by Senator Brown. But I want you to hear Senator Cruz today because he's right about the need for two viable parties. Here's Senator Cruz today.
20: I think she'll run for president. I don't think she will run for Senate, but I'm going to make a prediction for you, Sean. My prediction is Comrade Mondami will be the next Democrat senator from New York, that Mondami will replace Schumer. I think Mondami is the single most powerful Democrat in the country. And I got to say, by the way, there are some Republicans that are celebrating. This is great. Our opponents are crazy. That's going to help us. I want to say for the record, I'm not celebrating. I think this is bad for the country. I think this is unhealthy. I want to see two normal parties that are not filled with crazy people who can actually do something reasonable and who actually love the country. Okay, if a Democrat likes some higher taxes and higher regulations, I don't like that. But could we start with the premise that you love America?
8: Can we start with that premise? Yes, we ought to insist on that premise that we love America. That's what I'm going to tell you about right now. Americans who are praying together for the country. 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
2: News this hour at Town Hall. I'm Bob Agnew in Washington. 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And it is the third consecutive weekly increase. It takes the mortgage rate to about as high as it's been in 12 months. The U.S. military continuing to pummel Iran. We get an update on the fighting from correspondent Laura Winters.
3: A 12th consecutive night of crushing strikes in Iran. The U.S. military looking to degrade Iran's ability to shoot at ships in the Strait of Hormuz. President Trump saying on his Truth Social page, from this point forward, anytime the Islamic Republic of Iran shoots at a ship in the Strait of Hormuz, whether it be by missile, rocket, drone, or any other device or weapons, the United States will bomb and destroy one bridge or power plant, including those located next to or in the capital city of Tehran. Laura Winters reporting.
2: The next major government-wide funding deadline will be September 30th. That brings the end of the fiscal year 2026 and starts 2027. Responding to a question from Town Hall's Cameron Arcand, White House Press Secretary Caroline Leavitt today told reporters to expect Democrats and try to conjure up another government shutdown.
4: The most important thing for the American people to know is that this president and this White House wants the government to remain open, unlike the Democrats in this town who have been acting as obstructionists.
2: Congress is supposed to pass 12 annual appropriations bills to fund the government for fiscal year 2027 before September 30th. The challenge is that lawmakers are heading toward the August recess with substantial work still unfinished and cooperation looking as elusive as ever. Google parent Alphabet taking a hit on Wall Street today despite reporting big profits. The market reacted negatively because Alphabet is spending an enormous amount of money on AI infrastructure investments. More from townhall.com.
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26: We've got breaking news. The California Attorney General accused of rigging November election.
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26: Welcome to Sekulow. 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We're talking about a lot of different topics going around the country. It's me and Will today and you. So give me a call at 1-800-684-3110 as we start to wrap up this week. Of course, this is Defend the Defenseless Week. I want you to be a part of it today. That is at ACLJ.org. All donations are doubled right now. So be a part of that today. Again, at ACLJ.org. You may have clicked on, saw the headline. Got to hop right into it and talk about what's going on in the state of California. One of our favorite places. And look, I don't mean that facetiously. I'm there quite a bit. I'll be there very soon. I love the state of California. But as we know, there's a lot of issues that go on out there. But I have to say, this specific one is not unique to California. You've probably experienced it in your own local elections, which is you walk into the ballot box, you know how you're going to vote on one, you know, initiative or another, and you start to read how you're going to vote, and you realize it is a jumbled mess, and you get very insecure about the way that you're supposed to vote, because the words are written with intention, and that intention is to confuse and deceive you. And that is what's being alleged right now to the Attorney General of California.
1: That's right. And when you see what's gone on, even with like the mayoral race that we saw, and the questions that arise out of this, it feeds back into what we were talking about yesterday of people needing to be confident in the elections that take place in this country. This is a ballot initiative that is will be voted on by the people of California in November. And this is related to voter ID. So a ballot initiative could go before the, it will go before the people of California this November, where they will vote whether or not they want it to be a requirement in the state to show valid identification when they go to vote. I mean, sounds revolutionary. Most of the states in this country, I feel like, already have some form of this, but this is what they're going to be dealing with. Here is what the title, up until just yesterday, of the ballot initiative was going to say when you went to vote. Original Proposition 39 title.
26: Again, I want to clarify. Until yesterday,
1: right,
26: they had already had the suggested language
1: this
26: in
1: is the
26: place.
1: Language. It says Proposition 39 title. Establishes additional voter identification and citizenship verification requirements. This measure would amend the California Constitution to further require that voters present government-issued identification at the polls or the last four digits of a government-issued identification number when voting by mail. The state provide voter identification cards on request, and election officials annually report percentage of each county's voters whose citizenship they have verified. Very simple. You could read that in the voting booth and understand what you're voting on,
26: right,
1: and not have any question. The Attorney General of California steps in, updates the language. Here is how it will read now on the ballot in November. Prop 39. Prohibits citizens from voting unless they present government-issued identification. Invalidates mail ballots that do not have last four digits of designated government-issued identification number written on the envelope. Prohibits in-person voting without presenting government-issued identification. Right there, you can see the difference. If you've not read the title or the thing before going into that voting booth,
26: at least give you pause.
1: You're like, whoa, I don't want to prohibit someone from voting.
26: Well,
1: I don't want to invalidate someone's ballot.
26: It makes it a negative. You're going in there with a negative already connotation. You're not sure what to do, and will you vote the right way or the wrong way? It's intentional to create confusion. Have you experienced this in your own elections? I know I have. Give me a call, 1-800-684-3110. 1-800-684-3110. Can we just get to a simple bullet points, Will? Can you just give me the highlights? I got to feed it into ChatGPT and say, what's this saying? 1-800-684-3110. Also, defend the defenseless week. We're going to dive into that a little bit more coming up. Special videos we have ready for you. That'll be a little bit later in the show, but phone lines are completely open. 1-800-684-3110.
5: I'm Stuart Varney, and this is the Fox Business Report.
6: The major averages are plunging on new concerns about the amount of money companies are spending on AI and technology. The Mag 7 tech stocks have collectively lost over $888 billion as of midday trading. It's the biggest one-day market cap decline for those names since the tariff turmoil of April 2025. Shares of Alphabet are falling over 6%. The Google parent delivered a blockbuster earnings report but announced plans to raise its capital spending forecast for this year, spooking investors. And shares of Tesla are plunging 13% after the EV maker posted weaker than expected second quarter earnings and its free cash flow turned negative during the period. And shares of Cleveland Cliffs are surging 17% in a down market after the steel maker forecast that profit

0: here we are. And they have rewritten, again, it's not even they wrote something that is being put in here. They wrote something and now have rewritten it to make it more confusing, to make it more of a negative, and to hurt potential voter decision-making or proper voter decision-making. Again, that's our theory, and you really can't look at it another way because you look at what's happening here and go, that is what is happening.
1: That's right. And once again, this is the Attorney General, Attorney General Bonta, who has been very anti the administration when it comes to the ways that they've started to sue different things out of California, has been one of the main antagonists as a state attorney general of the Trump administration. So it's no surprise that he would try to shut down something like, voter ID within his state. But it just seems so blatant when you read the change in the language that comes from the attorney general's office, where it went from something that was quite clear, saying that it will amend the Constitution to require that voters present government-issued ID at the polls or the last four digits of a government-issued ID number when voting by mail. So all it's doing is adding another requirement to that same process. It's not changing the vote-by-mail process that they even have. Just one thing to try and make it more secure. And then the Attorney General completely changing the way it reads, where instead of saying establishes in the title, the first word changes from establishes additional requirements to prohibits citizens from voting. So if you're quickly reading in the ballot and you don't even read the description, all you're reading is prohibits citizens from voting. I'm going to vote no on that. It's tipping the scales in favor of those that don't want this to pass. And I think when you have to see what Carl DeMaio, who's a big champion of this, he's an assemblyman, he's been talking about this. But this is the way the statement from the Attorney General's office that is trying to say, no, nothing to see here. They say, we take our responsibilities seriously at all stages of the process. It is not uncommon for the ballot title and summary to change from the circulating version. And this year, all nine voter proposed initiatives had changed. Our office properly exercised its discretion to provide further clarity to voters about Prop 39's chief purpose and points for the ballot stage. No, you didn't. You are trying to say that it prohibits people from voting. So, yeah, you're putting your own bias on this before it ever gets to the ballot box in November.
0: Yeah, and Assemblyman, like I said, DeMaio, he has made a lot of statements, gone out there. I think we should hear directly from
1: him. And he was kind of the champion of this entire proposition.
0: Getting it done. Now saying, of course, that they're doing. Let's go to bite six.
2: Ballot title is being manipulated to try to encourage people to vote no, to scare voters away. They're trying to falsely claim that citizens would be prohibited from voting. It is so corrupt. It is so dishonest what this attorney general has decided to do because he does not support this initiative.
0: Very clear that when you look at the change in tone, the change in rhetoric that's coming out of this, again, semantically, maybe it reads or it is the same, but it reads in a way to make it on the negative, to make it in a way that makes you not want to vote for it or to vote against it. It is a very strange, strange way to do it, but it's not uncommon. And I'm getting a lot of calls about people who are saying it. Let's go to Melissa in South Carolina. Melissa, go ahead, the ACLJ champion, which I appreciate.
3: Hey, good afternoon, everybody. Good morning. I just want to say in 2018, the same thing happened with the gas tax bill in California. And it was twisted so that the people would not understand the proposition. So when they went to vote, they voted opposite of what they probably wanted. And that's why the gas tax is so high in California.
1: And they just added another 2 cents this July.
3: Yeah. And then the same thing, they've been trying to trick the people out of the Proposition 13 from 1978 several times. And that hasn't flown. People figure that one out. But California has a history of this. Javier Becerra was the AG previously. He did the same stuff that Bonita's doing.
1: Well, and I think, Melissa, that is part of the problem, right? And they are saying that, you know, we take our responsibility seriously and we're trying to make it more clear and we have discretion here. That is all accurate. They do have discretion. They do as a job that is the role of the Attorney General trying to make it more clear. But it is clear what they are doing here. And that is changing the language using loaded terms like prohibits, invalidates a vote. They are trying to make it seem

0: though this is going to disenfranchise people. And at the same time, we saw what happened in New Jersey, where the governor had to come out and say, our system didn't work right, and we had a software glitch, and all these non-citizens got automatically added to our voter rolls. But it's egregious. It'll never happen again. We fixed the problem. What was that actually doing? That was actually disenfranchising voters in New Jersey. This, they're trying to use the language of disenfranchising voters to trick people into not voting for it. The other language was clear. It was plain language. If the attorney general had made adjustments to maybe make it shorter or to fit on a ballot or something that said the same thing, that is one thing. That is the role. But it's such a loaded term and change of phraseology that they used here that it is clear they are trying to get people to already have a negative feeling about what they're voting for. Because you, as an individual, if you're a California, and you are walking into that ballot box in November, or you are at your house with that mail-in ballot that they're sending out, you're going to look at it and you're going to say, am I going to vote to, these are two choices, to establish additional requirements for verification of citizenship and voter identification? Or am I going to vote yes to prohibit citizens from voting, or vote yes to invalidate mail ballots? It's putting on you already this negative feeling of, you're affirming that I want to invalidate ballots. I want to prohibit citizens from voting. That is the entire game here. They are trying to make this fail before it ever gets before voters by changing the language to make you feel uncomfortable about the decision you're going to have to make, when it is something as commonplace in almost every state in this country.
1: Yeah, but again, a lot of you have experienced this, and I want to go to Rob in South Carolina, who's also an ACLJ champion. Rob, go ahead.
2: Yes. There's three things that I want to say right quickly. One, Kamala Harris spoke to a congressional committee saying that the machines could be rigged. Secondly, when it comes to the language, not only the state of California, but a lot of other places are also trying to make gibberish of the language in other different states. And thirdly, when it comes to the manipulation of the machines, that's been documented for a long, long time, i.e. Mike Lindell.
0: Rob, I don't think you even have to get into that. And I think a lot of people, we do get focused on things that are like, oh, is it the machine itself? This is, as the assemblyman is saying, is how they are rigging this election. It has nothing to do with the machine. It has everything to do with the person who is in authority using that authority to change the language to get a preferred outcome.
1: It could be illegal. It could be what they've always done, that they adjust language, as they said, but doesn't mean it's not doing it with nefarious intent. When I look, Rob, at what you said, though, it's not just in California. I'll be honest. I've walked in to an election here in the state of Tennessee and had the very same question of, what am I voting on, and am I voting on this correctly? And I'll find myself reading something two or three times to make sure I'm voting in the right way. It's why a lot of times you'll see the vote yes or vote no on this proposition signs, because they know when you get in there, it's confusing. Why are we doing this to people? Why are we doing this to the American people? Why are we making your local constituents have to figure out some sort of word salad gibberish instead of just going in and saying, this is what this is going to do? Do you want it or do you not want it? Instead, it has to be this sort of political gamesmanship that may happen, by the way, on the right as well. But currently, right now, this is dealing with a very specific one, because unlike, by the way, a lot of times when you walk into the ballot box, you find out that it's written this way. We're getting ahead of it. We're getting ahead of it, and you're finding out early what this actually is.
0: Well, and once again, remember that redistricting issue in Virginia, where they had a ballot initiative. Part of it was that the language was confusing. It was about election fairness. But what was it related to? Other states' districting. That was struck down ultimately by the Supreme Court of Virginia because of that and other things. But it's all about the language and the way it's presented. Here, I do think there are legal challenges that get opened up now because of what the Attorney General has done here. But is it too late? Have they already tainted this entire measure because of what he has done? That's what we need to find out and look forward at.
1: Yeah, we're going to take your calls and comments coming up. We also have a special video presentation because it is Defend the Defenseless Week. And look, we haven't spent a lot of time on our pro-life work, but no, this week. But know that it is really on the top of minds of a lot of our supporters and a lot of our legal experts and a lot of the cases that we currently have. You're going to hear about one of those when we get back. That's at ACLJ.org.
3: We've witnessed monumental legal victories from defending the 14th Amendment and protecting our sacred American right to vote, the overturning of Roe versus Wade, and standing up for the religious liberty of our kids and seniors. 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The attacks on our constitutionally protected rights persist. Countless unborn babies remain in jeopardy, and across the globe, innocent Christians are being targeted and killed across this country and around the world. 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
1: Welcome back to Secula. We do have a special video presentation I want to run for you in this segment because, like, the ACLJ's pro-life work goes well beyond specific just abortion laws or even pregnancy resource centers. 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And that has been a part of the ACLJ's, really, the focus of what we've done for so many years is just the freedom of speech, being able to say what you want to say, where you want to say it in the public sphere. And with that, I want to show you this video presentation. 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All donations right now are doubled. All the work we're doing, by the way, you got to think, is a post-Roe versus Wade battle for life. This is what's happening. Yes, that was a big win. But that big win took it to the states, and now the states, some of them, are going harder and harder, maybe even more than they've ever gone against pro-life initiatives. So let's take a look at this special presentation.
5: Demonstrating against abortion, I have a right to do that.
6: No, you don't.
5: You're violating my First Amendment. Well, you can tell your city attorney to send an officer down here. I'd write up a charge if he wants.
7: So I went to my car and I got some signs and put my signs out as the others were being collected. And he went to remove them and I said, no, you're not going to do that. I said, I have a right to do this. And he said, no, you don't.
5: I'm not going to cooperate and just give up my freedoms. Why would I do that?
7: The signs help us get our message out to the public to show what's going on here. It helps the mom see things like free baby supplies. You know, it helps them know that there's help. They don't have to go through with this.
8: What was happening to Brandon is unfortunately something that's all too common today around this country. Pro-life protesters, sidewalk counselors, street evangelists are being silenced by local governments who are abusing normal, facially neutral sound ordinances, public disorder laws. Those are being weaponized, turned into tools to silence dissident voices like those who are protecting the unborn.
9: So rather than a neutral ordinance, this ordinance was used to go after pro-life speakers. And in particular, what we saw is that this ordinance prohibited signs in the right-of-way, but no city official, no police officer, none of them could really figure out what the right-of-way meant. All they knew is it meant wherever Brandon was trying to put his pro-life signs.
10: It's because the content of the signs that people are uncomfortable with.
11: You're here because someone complained, and instead of having the gumption to say, sir, they have a right to be out there, our own ordinance says so, you've decided to push against someone's civil liberties.
12: I didn't decide either.
11: Yes, you did. You chose the side that says we're gonna violate your rights.
7: It's obviously a viewpoint discrimination. They didn't want our message getting out.
9: Messages like, we will adopt your baby. That's the message that the city did not want the people going into the abortion clinic to hear. And in fact, the police officers, they admitted to our clients, we're here because of your message.
13: You have to have
12: a permit or authorization for it to be displayed there.
13: Okay. What would be the route of getting the authorization? Would be the
12: suppose a permit at City Hall.
13: So
12: it's a good question.
13: Do they use their judgment of what is and isn't acceptable?
12: Yeah, clearly.
13: So there's no way they would find
12: out. Yeah, no, they would not condone this because ideologically, I would guess they would not allow these here.
13: Understood.
12: But you could say something that was completely different, and I'm sure they would
13: going
12: be all
13: the process.
9: The city manager was even sent out because of the message. There were texts where he was asked, is this a pro-life speaker? It was very blatant how aggressively the city was targeting pro-life speakers for their message.
7: The attorneys at ACLJ, they filed a demand letter, I believe is what it's called, asking the city to allow me to continue doing exercise my First Amendment rights, and they didn't reply. And based on their failure to reply, we filed a civil rights lawsuit.
8: Brandon right now is in the Seventh Circuit Court of Appeals. That's a large appellate courthouse in Chicago, telling the judges Brandon's story, which is that this is not a case of simple enforcement of an ordinary law, but rather this is a targeted and selective prosecution of laws against one particular viewpoint, the viewpoint of defending the unborn.
9: A victory at the appellate courts would set precedent not just for this city, but for other cities throughout the country, especially there in that area in Illinois, but setting precedent that cities cannot use their laws to target pro-life speakers, cannot create vague ordinances designed to target speech the city doesn't like and designed to confuse the ordinary readers of the law so they don't know what they can and can't do. Cities must not do such things under the First Amendment, and that's what we're urging the Court of Appeals to recognize.
7: Little image bearers of God are going to be killed, and for no reason. They're innocent. They've not done anything to deserve death, but they're going to be put to death. And so somebody needs to be a voice for them. Somebody needs to be out here talking for them. And those signs are part of my voice. They're how I get my message out there. They're how I bring attention to what's happening here in Carbondale. That's why it's so important, because if they prevent my ability to get my message out, then that's less opportunity to rescue babies and put an end to this atrocity.
8: That's why the ACLJ is committed to push back on this enforcement. This is about the thousands of cities and counties across this country to let them know that you will not get away with this, that if there's an abortion center in your county and there are people like Brandon who are willing to speak out in defense of the defenseless, that you cannot weaponize your statutes against them, that you cannot engage in lawfare to silence them.
7: Every year, about 11,000 babies are going to be killed just here in this small town of 21,000 people. There's going to be 11,000. And here's the thing. It's not just people from this area. We have people coming from all over the place because this is now the abortion hub for the Southern Midwest.
9: The ACLJ is committed to defending the defenseless, fighting for the least of these in every court in this country. That is the calling that we've been given. And that's why your support is so important, because that is our responsibility and that is why we are here.
1: And again, the ACLJ is fighting for those rights right now, and I want you to be a part of it at aclj.org. You know, we put together these video presentations. Our team's done an amazing job really showing you the broad scale of the work that we're doing here, even when it has to do with a very specific topic. So you may hear pro-life and you think one thing, but as you can see, it can be a kid wearing a beanie getting kicked out of the Smithsonian. It could be a pregnancy resource center being shut down. It can be specific abortion laws, or it can be people on the streets who just want to exercise their First Amendment rights, offer the help that could be needed from someone who is debating and considering abortion. Again, you may sound like one small little issue, or maybe one issue, but you got to look. And for ACLJ work, that's just about every topic we cover ends up being these broad scope. So when I say if you need legal help and go and see if it's within scope, a lot of times it is. If you go to aclj.org/help, if you need legal help, again, if it's within some of the categories that we do here.
0: Well, and if you watch that as well, you watch what we played yesterday and earlier in the week as well. We talked about pregnancy resource centers. We talked about those students at the Smithsonian. What terrifies enemies of life more than anything is speech, because they know when people hear the truth that people's minds start to change. They start to wake up to what they've been told is okay. It's a clump of cells. It's nothing to worry about. They start to be like, oh, wait, maybe I should think about this a little bit more. That's why they target so aggressively people's speech. That's why when we defend the defenseless, it is making sure that speech is not shut down because it is a pro-life message. And when you stand with us, you are standing with those students that just had pro-life on their hats, or this minister who is just out there saying free baby supplies. The city tried to say that was commerce, that they were offering help to people. This is something that we will continue to fight for, and it has been something that the ACLJ has done since its inception.
1: Be a part of it today at ACLJ.org. 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
17: 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And now your host, Logan Seculo.
1: Welcome back to Seculo. Second half hour. Here we are, folks. Give me a call. We got three lines open at 1-800-684-3110. If you're just joining us right now, we are really focused not only on our Defend the Defenseless week right now, talking about our pro-life work, but we're also talking about confusion at the ballot box. This is happening out of the state of California, where you have had always issues, it feels like, in California. But you have the Democrat Attorney General right now working on rewriting some of the initiatives, changing some of the words that are going to appear when you walk into the ballot box and vote. And of course, this has to do with voter ID. And it really changes the tone, because it changes the tone from saying this is what the facts are to then making it almost a negative. And Will can go through some of that as well. But we've seen this issue not just in Democrat states. I've seen it here in Tennessee, where I've walked into the ballot box and gone, wait a second, I think I'm supposed to vote yes on this. And I did my research, but maybe I'm supposed to vote no, because I don't understand what these words are they've put in front of me. They're intentionally confusing, and we need to clean this up.
0: That's right. And now, a lot of times, the Attorney General's role in something like this would be to take language from a ballot initiative that a group put forward that is trying to confuse people to get them to vote way, and reverting it to more plain language English that you can understand what you're actually voting for. That is what happens. And that's why even when the Attorney General's office says, we change the language of all nine propositions that are before the voters this coming November, this isn't abnormal. Here's why it's abnormal. And this is what's so fascinating, because Assemblymember Carl DeMaio, so he's in the state assembly. He's a Republican from San Diego. He's been championing this, because in California, an assembly member has to go to the people to actually get something like this to move. There's no chance in the very much leftist controlled assembly in California, he'd be able to get something this through. But that's why he's saying the attorney general is trying to rig the election in November to get this to fail. Because when you hear what the original language was, and then you hear what the attorney general's office changed it to, there's no other conclusion you can reach. The original language of Proposition 29 was that it establishes additional voter identification and citizenship requirements. This measure would amend the California Constitution to further require that voters present a government-issued identification at the polls or the last four digits of a government-issued identification number when voting by mail. Also, it provides that the state will provide voter identification cards upon request. So it takes out even that entire question of, like, what if you can't get a government ID? And election officials annually report the percentage of each county's voters whose citizenship they have verified. So transparency. Here's what the attorney general changed it to. Proposition 39 prohibits citizens from voting unless they present a government-issued identification. It invalidates mail ballots that do not have the last four digits of designated government-issued identification number written on the envelope.
1: Chill out, man. You're scaring me.
0: It's scary text. And it prohibits in-person voting without presenting government-issued identification. Now, and now I need to triple, quadruple check this. They even took out from the ballot the statement that the state will provide voter ID cards on request. Once again, trying to trick the people into thinking that it is a lot harder to vote if you vote for this. In reality, it's as simple as so many other states in this country, but they don't want it to pass because it hurts their ability to control the elections like they do.
1: When we get back, I'm going to take your phone calls. D, Linda, Ed, stay on hold. I'm going to get to all of you. We got three lines open still, 1-800-684-3110. We're also going to give you a little bit of update on, you may have seen, the deal that was made with Saudi Arabia. We can discuss that a little bit as well and give you the update of what that truly looks like. But I do want to hear from you. So give me a call. If Will just scared you as much as he scared me with that rhetoric, 1-800-684-3110. That's 1-800-684-3110. And again, we are in Defend the Defenseless week. Starting to wrap it up. Can't believe we're already back to the end of the week once again. Have your donation doubled today at ACLJ.org. We'll be right back, taking your calls, taking your comments, and so much more.
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1: Phone lines are jamming up. Only one open as far as I can tell, 1-800-684-3110. I want to hop over to one of the calls from California. Let's go to D. He's watching on YouTube. D, go ahead.
18: Yes, I was calling. I just want to, anybody in California listening, please, please go to Reform California with Carl DeMaio. There is voter. He has it in plain English for us so we don't vote the wrong way. Again, please do that before you do your mail-in ballot or if you're voting in person. Don't be tricked by the wording. Go to Reform California with Carl DeMaio.
1: No, look, I mean, I think, D, you're also proving a point here, too, which is we saw it with some of the election that came up with the mayor, at least there was the chance, the opportunity, the moment of a lot of people voting for a more moderate or sensible candidate, even in Los Angeles. Didn't end up happening. Of course, there's a lot of conversation that's swirling around that. But what you do know is there's some common sense people still in the state of California. And again, I love California. I'll be there in a few weeks. It's just, unfortunately, things are written or things are manipulated to what feels like to keep California from moving forward.
0: Well, and there's the pattern. Our caller Melissa referenced that there was the gas tax issue that this happened as well. And what that was pointing to is that in 2018, there was an initiative to try and repeal gas taxes, to lower the price of gas effectively in the state of California. We know that California always has the highest prices on gas in the country. Why? Because they have the highest taxes on gas in the country.
1: Yeah, I think there always is honestly a confusion about that when you're in California. Right. They're like, well, maybe it's where we're physically located on the other side of the country. Because you walk, you drive around, and it is like, if you're from anywhere in the middle of America or the South, you go, whoa, this is crazy. Even New York. I mean, you know,
0: right. It's and wild. A lot of that is just baked in taxes. It doesn't matter how far the price of oil drops. You're going to still have this baseline because of taxes. They just added another 2.5 cents on to their gas tax per gallon this July. So they keep adding taxes. But this is in 2018. There was an initiative that was titled Gas Tax Repeal Initiative. Now, I could also see an argument that, where an attorney general, at the time it was Javier Becerra, we know that he went on to serve in the Biden administration. We've had to fight against many of the things he's done to attack pro-life individuals in that state while he was the attorney general. But sure, I could see that and say gas tax repeal initiative, maybe it's not descriptive enough. Maybe it needs to say which gas taxes or something. So I could give it to him. That would be the role of the attorney general. Clarify the language, make it a little bit easier, because I doubt that was going to repeal every gas tax, right? So then here's what he replaced it with in 2018. This Prop 6 would eliminate recently enacted road repair and transportation funding. Now, if you walk into a ballot box, once again, playing with the language, and you're like, eliminate road repair and transportation funding.
1: Who would do that?
0: Why would I, if they voted for it, if we got it, let's do it. I think let's go for that. But not understanding the direct impact on your pocketbook. You may think differently. Now, yes, I will concede you could probably get a little bit more descriptive than gas tax repeal initiative and the consequences of that. But that's what you have to debate out, because this doesn't say repeals gas tax, which was enacted for road repair and transportation funding. It just says eliminates funding. It's the same playbook, folks, because what they did here is the exact same thing, where it went from establishes additional voter identification and citizenship verification requirements. That's a positive. That's saying we're establishing something to make it stronger. The language there is important. It's at minimum neutral, but yes, it does have a little bit more positive flair of establishing requirements. Now, when they change it to it prohibits citizens from voting unless they present government-issued identification, the first thing, it's a psychological game,
1: right,
0: that pops in your head is that they are, I vote, by voting yes, I'm going to prohibit citizens from voting. No one would vote yes for that if it was just that title. That is the psychological game they're playing, and it's dangerous. And it's not just California, as we say this. This game is why we have to look everywhere.
1: It's happening everywhere, including Linda, who's calling from Maine. Go ahead, Linda, line three.
19: Yes, I agree with you. It happened in Maine. What was positive and was a petition that was signed by over 100,000 persons was changed to negative and confused all the people. And we lost, and we should have won, because I didn't come across anybody that was against it when we were signing petitions. And I believe that this is part of voter fraud, that it should be stopped. We should have a law saying that they cannot change the wording of the petition. It is to be the proposition.
1: Yeah, Linda, I think there are ways that we can look into this to see how we can simplify this for people. Because, like you said, it's not a California issue. You had it in Maine. I had it in Tennessee. Look, you have things where things are written confusing. And look, I'm sure if one party is going to use similar tactics, the other party will use the same tactics. But let's not do that. Let's just get things simpler. Let's just make it easier for the American people to actually understand what they're voting for. Like you said, is this voter part of voter fraud? In a big grand scale of things, yes.
0: Well, and I think that's exactly the point. That's when we were talking about yesterday, even that what they called a software glitch in New Jersey that added 6,600 non-citizens to their voter rolls and 400 of those actually voted. They get to play an easy game here. It's another semantics game, just like this word change here, is that if you say, look, there was voter fraud in New Jersey, they can say, whoa, no, it was a software glitch that we didn't purposefully add these people to vote. And so they are able to then be like, oh, you're calling it fraud. You're a conspiracy theorist. You're an election denier. Then they can use these loaded terms against people that just want free, fair, secure elections. So that's where they get into it. And Linda, your point, the term voter fraud is too limiting because it invokes something that says someone voted specifically that was not allowed to with the intent of defrauding the election. That's what that term is saying. So even when you say this is voter fraud, they can point and be like, you're an election denier. It's really much broader than that. It is individuals that are trying to subvert the confidence of the American people in our safe, secure, free, and fair elections. So it almost, we need to find a better term of, and that's why it is election security. The Save America Act is about election security, but they keep saying, no, you're an election denier. You think it's all fraudulent. Sometimes it's not fraudulent in the sense of voter fraud, a ballot that's not a real person that's cast to pad the numbers. Sometimes they are rigging the system to get a favored outcome. That's what you're seeing here in California. But if you were to call it voter fraud, they'd have a way to go after you and discredit what you're saying. But it's the same end game. It's to try and control, manipulate, and get a desired outcome instead of letting the people decide. They say they're the party that wants to preserve and save democracy, and democracy's on the ballot. But what they really mean is that our intended outcomes are on the ballot, and we are going to do everything we can to try and manipulate to get to those desired outcomes.
1: I want to quickly go to Philip in Oregon before we get to the final segment of the show, which we will be continuing to take your calls on. Philip, go ahead.
20: Yeah, I just wanted to call in and say I completely agree about it. It's fraudulent in California. I used to live there. I lived down in Coachella Valley, Palm Springs area. I lived in San Diego. And I just remember, you know, when every time, 2018, every time there's a vote, you know, and they always put a tax increase on every time for gas. And it's like, we don't pay enough. And you watch the local news, and I wasn't just watching local news out there in the Palm Springs, Coachella Valley. I'm watching the local news in San Diego, Riverside, all over. And all you see is local reporters going to the gas stations, talking to people at the pump, and the people talking about, yeah, I don't know, I'm either going to put $5 in gas, or I'm going to pay for my child care this week, or try to put food on the table. And then how do these things pass? When everybody they interview is totally like, dude, this is too much. We can't do it anymore, you know? And then it passes. I said, oh, this is crazy. And I actually wound up homeless. And I experienced the homeless industrial complex out there in San Diego, California. I needed life-saving emergency surgery. I was homeless because I couldn't work. I was fighting SSDI for benefits that I qualified for, that I paid for. And I was homeless because I couldn't work. And I'm sitting there watching busloads of illegal immigrants being bussed in every day. This is 2020, 2021, 2022. I'm watching them being bussed in, and I'm talking thousands.
1: Hey, Philip, I'm only cut. Like, I think you speak for a lot of people who have suffered and had a lot of issues with what's going on in these states. And you're right. You talk to every normal person. They tell you one thing, and then these ballots come out, and you see where the election results go, and you go, where are all these people? Well, a lot of times they're manipulated. A lot of times they're changed. They're voting some party line because they feel like they have to. Philip, I appreciate your call. We are going to a break right now. The phone lines are open for you at 1-800-684-3110, 1-800-684-3110, dealing with the frustrations a lot of us have surrounding elections. So give me a call, 1-800-684-3110. 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As we start to wrap up Defend the Defenseless Week, you got to join us. We'll be right back.
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1: Can you believe we made it here, folks? 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
21: On a Thursday.
1: Thursday, we had no guests, just me and you and a bunch of people on the phones. 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No guarantees, but give me a call. 1-800-684-3110. California's representing pretty hard right now. So is Texas. But we got three lines open. 1-800-684-3110. Let's kick it off in California with Lisa, who is calling on line two. Go ahead.
22: Hi. Thank you for taking my call.
1: Go ahead. No problem.
22: Kate. I really don't know how to question this, but how do you beat a system that is literally set up to not be beaten? Like, we did the Prop 50. I went out and got all the signatures for this 39, for this Prop 39 stick. I don't feel well. You know what I mean? I have pulmonary hypertension. Okay. And we got over the million votes for them just to change the language before. I just don't understand how this could...
1: How you can even fix it. Yeah, I think, look, when you open up... This was good about this one, Lisa, and I will tell you this to give you a little bit of hope here. The fact that we're bringing attention to this and other news outlets are bringing attention to this means that earlier on, that you got still an election months away, you are actually seeing real pushback through the press, through media. And look, we are exploring the legal ways that we can push back to simplify this for the American people, for you locally in your state, local communities, because we know this is a frustration you have. That's the one good thing about the United States of America. We can figure out ways to at least challenge what's happening, not always guaranteed to be successful, but we can put people on it. But what this does say is there's enough attention happening in California right now for this to not fly under the radar and show up the day you walk into the election. With the day you walk into the ballot box, you can actually make a change earlier on. And we encourage you certainly to share this kind of show, share this with people, because this is happening right now. And of course, there are things like the Save America Act, the voter ID requirements that are happening nationwide that could go through on a federal level.
0: Well, that's right. And once again, when you're talking about this, Lisa, that's where the contrast is because I feel like even in California, when you look at the national numbers for something like the Save Act and the voter ID nationally,
1: wild.
0: It's unbelievably unified.
1: Like 70, 80%.
0: Right. And that's, I'm having the team look up those numbers for me because it's wild. Even I think within just Democrats, when they take the sample and they say it's like 70%
1: right.
0: of Democrats are for this nationally. So once again, there may be a way in California that this still rises to that level, even with their shenanigans, even with their tricks of trying to get people to think they're voting to disenfranchise people. And hopefully it won't work. But yes, I understand it's disheartening, Lisa. That's also part of the game. That's what we've seen for so long in California is that when it feels like you can't win, then people stop caring and showing up. And that's how they really rig elections. It's not by filling out a bunch of ballots and stuffing them in a ballot box. It's not by an allegation against a voting machine. What real election stealing and fraud is getting people to not care and not show up. So it doesn't matter who's on the ballot or what's on the ballot. They're going to get their agenda through no matter what. That is the real concern in the United States. It's not that there's a grand conspiracy about one company or one way that people can go and unfairly tilt the scales in their favor. It is when they get people to stop caring. It's when they get you to stop believing that your vote matters. That's the real danger. You can never let that happen. You always have to encourage people. Exercise your right to vote in this country. It is a right. But once again, 81% nationally wow. support voter ID. That's including 70% of Democrats. This should be an issue when put to the people of California that wins in a landslide.
1: Yep. And speaking of which, let's go to Ed, who has some questions about actually things that are going on in California. Ed, California, go ahead.
2: Yes. Thank you, Burbank, LA specifically. Rick, yesterday we're talking about the 2-year voter rolls are supposed to be cleaned up. Do I understand correctly that there is a court lawsuit settlement for LA specifically that is mandatory for every 2 years and they are still not doing it? And if so, can every election official and any politician responsible for oversight be held in contempt of court, fully accountable, and the election in LA be thrown out and postponed until the rolls are cleaned up?
0: Well, Ed, I think there's a lot of ways to look at that. One, yes, you are correct. Rick does talk about this issue quite frequently, that even when things are a requirement in California, many times they're just ignored and no one's holding it accountable. Whether or not someone could hold someone in contempt regarding that, that's up to the judge. And who they would pick and all that. Like, I feel like that would be a lot of situations and a lot of nuance that is not going to happen. So not something we come on here and say, hey, get your hopes up. Maybe this judge in California, that's a judge in California in LA, is going to move forward with something like that. I have a feeling that they're probably sympathetic with the government in LA when it comes to the judges there. But at the end of the day, yes, these are things that you start to see. And I also don't think a judge is going to declare an election invalid in LA. I don't think you're going to see that either. And there's a danger in that as well. We don't want the courts to start exercising a lot of authority in areas that we don't traditionally see.
1: But there are a lot of pushes in LA, in Southern California in general, to clean up those voter rolls. We know Rick Grenell has been a part of that. He's got a whole organization that is trying to do things like that in California because he believes that, look, it's a long-term effort to win people over on one side or the other. But in general, it's not necessarily always about partisan politics. It can just be about making sure these elections are being held fair and free and easy to understand. And we want to be a part of that today as well. And look, the ACLJ is going to look at different efforts we can get involved in. I think it's important too. I mean, look, you got a lot of language barriers as well. In a state like California, where people walk in, they're trying to figure out, of course, they have different languages, but you know, when things do get lost in translation and then you have very confusing rhetoric, this is what happens again. This is how the game is played. Let's quickly go to Patty in Texas before we wrap this up. Patty, we only got about a minute. Go ahead.
4: I voted twice by mail-in ballot, and both times I got a letter saying my vote wasn't counted. The first time they said it was too late, even though it was postmarked, the day before, and the rule said it had to be postmarked by the day of. The second time, they said they could not verify my my IDs, and I gave them both. Yep. And I checked on their website, and it said that my voter registration was good, but they didn't count my vote.
0: Patty, I would go to aclj.org/help, put in your information, and an attorney can reach out to you from the ACLJ team.
1: Needs.
0: Yeah, and because, it, once again, we also don't want to get into more personal information and things on that on air. And we, Logan and I, are not the attorneys, but we have the wonderful attorneys that do this work and have helped people through these issues before. So go to aclj.org/help, and they'll see if they can at least take a look.
1: Like the closest you can get to an attorney without being an attorney.
0: Right.
1: Pretty close. We've been around it a lot.
0: Yeah, or attorney adjacent.
1: Yeah, exactly. Mm-hmm. We're like three clicks down. Patty, I appreciate it. Look, anyone who needs help like Patty should go to aclj.org/help. 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
27: Yo, it's time for Common Sense. 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
28: Well, we are back. And a lot of news today. We got a full house in the studio. We got Judge Richard Weinberg. We have the GOP chairman of New York State, Ed Cox, Governor David Patterson. So we have common sense Republicans, common sense Democrats, and then there's always me and Rita.
29: There is, and boy, we're keeping an eye on, John. The big story today is definitely out of Iran. What is Trump going to do? Because he's moving all these different military assets, and he says, quote, "I am weighing a massive attack on Iran." So what could be coming, Ed Cox? What do you think?
30: I don't know, but he did say there would be 100 medics moving to
6: to Germany.
29: I thought that was interesting.
6: So that may mean a ground game also.
29: Oh, wow. Some component of it. Maybe Karg Island or some sort of, you know, so, or maybe something with the U.S. and Israelis. The Israelis have been chomping at the bit, needless to say, to do the next step, too.
6: Exactly.
29: Yeah. How do you read? You're a military guy. What do you think when you hear all that? And then also aircraft carriers, all this stuff.
6: That's why the Iranians hit Jordan, too, because that'd be one of the bases for the buildup.
29: Yeah, no doubt. What do you think, Judge Weinberg? What are your thoughts on this moment?
7: I thought it's a bad time. Never should have had a ceasefire. It was a waste of time from our perspective, and just built up the Iranians' ability to remobilize, reorganize, build up their military capacity, the missile capacity, and get more money through the sale of oil.
29: Governor Patterson, what are your thoughts, too, as we're hearing all these new developments, all these layers, and the other line, too? We talked about this. Secretary of State Marco Rubio said, you guys, you know, as opposed to eye for an eye, that was the message that Iran came back with. They said there'll be payback. I mean, which is, of course, they're the ones who started this whole thing. But they're saying if there's any sort of action by the U.S. on anything, whether it's, you know, a hit of a power plant or anything, or a bridge, there will be payback. And then Marco Rubio came back with Governor and said that Trump doesn't want an eye for an eye. He wants a head for an eye. What do you make of that one?
8: I think that's one of those quotes that's going to last for decades. People are going to talk about it with him, particularly if he you know, chooses to try to go further. But I do think that right now would be the perfect time to try to finish this, to try to put it in a place where there'd be a regime change. Because if it goes too much longer, you start to, you know, get back to where I think the president was about a month ago, where he kind of he just didn't seem to know which way he wanted to go. Now he said, I'm considering doing that. I think if he goes ahead and does it, I doubt there'd be much. I doubt there'd be very much objection from either of the two parties.
7: Well, I'll give you my opinion. I think it's a possibility. You know, I think they finally decided that the Iranian guard is never going to agree to anything.
29: Yeah, I think he's fed up, John. I agree. And listen, I give to what Governor Patterson said. I give him a lot of credit, you guys, because he's been more than patient. I think the world, anybody who was looking at things said, all right, we gave him another chance to go to the table. He's given him a lot of chances. Some people say too many, but he has given him, I give him credit for that.
7: I think the decision has been made probably that they're going to get the Iranian guard out of there. They're going to put deadly force against them, and they're going to do what they have to do.
29: And I think Karg Island.
6: That. And the question will be, in that process, are the Israelis part of it? Because they have the best information where the IRG people are.
29: Yep, and they're already going after barracks.
7: They do have the best information. And I didn't like some of the words that Hezbollah used the last few days. So maybe the Israelis take care of the Hezbollah, and maybe the, you know, we take care of the IRGC.
29: Yeah, let's hope, you guys. I mean, this
7: and
29: is interesting.
7: And the Saudis, by the way, should take care of the Houthis.
29: Yeah, well, now this is an interesting thing. You brought up Saudis. And, of course, the new thing that came out today, and President Trump put out a big Truth Social saying that Saudi civil nuclear development, because remember there's this the big deal that came about. The president clarified today, and so did Caroline Leavitt, saying that it's contingent on them joining the Abraham Accords. Like, it's not like they're just getting some sort of civil license to. Yes.
7: Took them a day to figure out that they need to get something for that deal.
29: Well, and they should be getting a whole bunch. And maybe Abraham Accords is it. They said it's contingent on, to your point, Judge. So how do you feel about that? What are your thoughts about Saudi getting even civil nuclear development at some point?
7: I feel about that the same way I feel about Turkey getting F-35s.
29: The sick to your stomach?
7: Yes. Because what happens after Trump is gone? These people have that capacity to convert the civil to military use, and you're going to give Erdogan F-35s, which destabilize the balance of power in the Middle East? Really, Erdogan, who sees himself as a hegemonic leader of
29: the
7: Islamists?
29: Yeah, the guy who's playing both sides?
7: Absolutely.
29: Yep. I agree. And
7: so whom do you trust more? Who do you trust least? Turkey with F-35s or Saudi Arabia with nukes?
29: I like the who do you trust least.
8: Probably Saudi Arabia, because we've had some type of relationship with them.
29: You trust more.
8: That I would trust more than these other players in this game.
29: And Ed, who do you trust least?
6: I trust nobody.
7: I'm with the chairman. I'm with the chairman.
28: That's all right, let's move on. Who do you have today?
29: Well, we have Ari Fleischer, the great White House press secretary, the former one, and a great political observer. Ari, first, let's get your thoughts on Iran.
28: Who does he trust least?
29: Yeah, who do you trust least? Don't say us, okay?
9: Anybody whose last name ends with open parentheses, D, close parentheses.
28: Or has three names.
29: Yeah, or has three names. Ari, where do you think this is headed? Because it is interesting. I also said Marco Rubio said it's not eye for an eye, it's head for an eye. Sound like they're going to go full throttle.
9: You never know with President Trump. You know, the problem he's going to have, though, is he can only make these big, boisterous promises so often if they're going to have any deterrent effect. And he's made many. You know, we've heard it before. He's going to, you know, abolish their civilization. That was the first one he did, which I thought was quite effective because it was first. And that led

0: the Middle East, which is the strongest wins. And we have to be the strongest. And that means militarily. And the president was on his way to proving that. And I hate to say this because I support what he's done. And I continue to support him. But the biggest mistake he made was the ceasefire. If he had kept his foot on the gas back in March, we would not be where we are today. I think a lot of this would have already been wound up and successfully done.
1: Yeah, I think a lot of people agree that it's time to finish the job. We have Governor David Patterson.
2: Ari, I think you're right. Around that time in March when they had the, you know, when they were trying to find a way to get together and solve the whole thing, the deal that we offered Iran was really great for them because we said you can't use nukes. They seemed to agree with that. But then they were going to give them a whole lot of latitude in the Straits of Hormuz and other places. And what I thought that Iran should have done was have taken that deal. But that's not what they want. They it's almost like they have a death wish.
0: Well, they do have a death wish because they, one, always think we're bluffing. Yeah. And two, what do they have to lose? The IRGC and the mullahs who are in power, they know there's not another nation for them. They're not going to get to go back to Paris and live the high life. And they know that if it comes to their streets in Tehran, the people will rise up against them. So there's really no negotiating with them because there's no soft landing for them. There's only one landing for them, and it should be a hard landing. And that is what we could have and should have been doing from February, March, April, and I don't think we'd be talking about this now.
1: Ed Cox.
3: So, look, two aircraft carriers can only do so much. That's two runways, and there's a lot of moving parts in that. The Navy can only do so much. So this is a massive buildup for an attack, an overwhelming attack on Iran. What role do you think the Israelis will play in it?
0: Well, I think right now, none. You know, I do think President Trump really sees this as America's fight. He thinks if Israel gets in, it complicates things. I don't think that's true. I think that we saw that last June, and then I think we saw that in February and March when Israel was an unbelievably powerful military ally of ours. And one fact in the Middle East that is always true is they want to ride the strongest horse. And when you look at Kuwait, and you look at Qatar, when you look at the United Arab Emirates, Saudi Arabia, if they are convinced that the United States and Israel mean it this time and will bring the end of Iran, they'll be with us. If they think there's any hedging, any doubt, any equivocation, they'll do what they always do, and there is nobody better at playing both sides of the streets than Arab nations. The United Arab Emirates is the one real exception to that. They've been stalwart in standing up to Iran. But many of those other nations will go back to their double business if we are not resolute.
1: Yeah, that's a powerful statement. Boy, that is. Now, what do you expect from the Democrats in the middle of all this? I found, you know, this week, are really troubling. Gary Peters, and we had Mike Rogers in yesterday, who's running, of course, for that seat there. But Gary Peters, who is leaving, he's the Democrat in the Senate. He was grilling Pete Hegseth this week, the Secretary of War, like, you're not winning this war. Why should we give you a dime? Da da da. Why'd you go in? Where do you see it going politically?
0: The Democrats, sadly, have to say that we're losing the war because they don't want Trump to win anything, and including a war.
1: But that's rooting against America, Ari.
0: It's rooting, absolutely. It is rooting against America. The only one who's really got this figured out is Senator John Fetterman. All the other Democrats, out of their disgust with Donald Trump, just don't even want him to get a war right. They don't want him to be successful. I think if he completes this and the government of Tehran falls and it's followed by a pro-Western group of people, I think the Democrats are still going to oppose it because they just can't bring themselves to say anything good about President Trump. So they've made themselves just the opposition party on this, not the loyal opposition, just the opposition party on the question of war. And I lament it because when our troops are engaged, you would want everybody in our country to be for us.
1: Yeah, 100%. Judge Weinberg.
4: All right, so what are your thoughts about the DSA takeover of the Democratic Party?
0: I am all for it.
1: Crazy. We played crazy yesterday. It fits.
0: You know, I'm just glad at least some Democrats like Van Jones have started to speak out to say that this is not good for Democrats. This is not a big tent. This is a movement that has to be defeated and stopped. That is exactly how.

0: the Democrats need to look at the rise of the socialists. Is this the equivalent of inside the Republican Party, there was a group of, and I will say it this way, David Duke, Ku Klux Klan leaders, people who have a horrendous agenda that is going to harm our country. You don't bring them into your tent because you want to win elections. You kick them out of your tent because you want to win elections. That is what Democrats have to recognize about the rise of socialism, about people like incoming Congressman Chevalier, who founded a group dedicated to the ending Western civilization. The words on the webpage of the group, the total eradication of Western civilization. You've got in Colorado a candidate who blamed September 11th on the United States. Whose tent is big enough to say, yeah, we blame September 11th on the United States? You have in Queens, Claire Valdez, who wants to nationalize the airline industry. You've got the most lunatic ideas that are horrible for the Democrats, and they need to put up a wall and keep these socialists out and work to defeat them everywhere. And if the socialists win, do not caucus with them in Congress.
1: Yeah, the problem is, like you said, you brought up Fetterman, and I'm trying to think of, like,
2: give me another senator.
1: Right, another senator.
2: Give me another Democratic senator.
1: Right, and then I've seen Gottheimer a little bit on the House side, but that's about it. I mean, how sad is that, Ari?
0: You know, I remember the days on the Hill when Scoop Jackson and Sam Nunn, there were so many powerful conservative Democrats who were strong national defense. They wanted America to win the Cold War no matter who the president was, and that's how come we won the Cold War. There was bipartisan support for defeating the Soviets and winning the Cold War. You know, if today's Democrats were there, I don't think they would support winning the Cold War. I think they make excuses for the Soviet Union.
1: I sadly agree. And that what a sad partisan state that they're in. We can have Governor Patterson.
2: You know, there's one very dangerous situation that we really haven't talked about, and that is the polling nationally. People under 40 who are Democrats, they're the ones who are supporting this. And that's the reason why a lot of Democrats who know better, who deep in their hearts should be acting more differently, are becoming shills for a group of people that have nothing to offer the country.
0: Yeah, that's where all the energy and the momentum for the socialist movement is coming from. It's really well-educated. It's people with postgraduate degrees or college degrees. You see often, oh, Chevalier said she life in New York City is unaffordable, she says, as a 34-year-old college student. She's still working on her PhD.
2: And you know what, Ari? She won 5% of the vote in a congressional district that had 700,000 people. She won by 2,500 votes. If anybody had worked hard on the other side, and I tried to help the sitting congressman, he wouldn't even return my phone calls, and she won. And that's how it's happening all over.
3: So, Ari,
0: and that's how AOC got started, too. She won in a low primary summer turnout in the primary
2: exactly.
0: Went to win all her congressional races.
4: The latest in New York is that AOC is going to run for president, and she's number one in position.
1: Yeah, there's a new poll. It's a University of New Hampshire poll. 22, Buttigieg, 21, Harris has 5.
4: Yeah, and
2: sounds right.
4: The next thing is that Zohran is going to run for the U.S. Senate seat.
2: This is not happening, John. I know they say it. I know it's a rumor. That's not going to happen.
1: What do you think, Ari?
0: You know, I've always doubted AOC would take a step up because she's famous. She's got a platform. Why does she need a different title in front of her name? Except for president. That's why I never thought she really would run against Schumer. But except for the presidency, and if she starts to really think she can win the presidency, and remember how close Bernie Sanders came in 2020. If Elizabeth Warren had dropped out earlier, Bernie Sanders would have defeated Joe Biden in the Democratic primaries. So if she thinks she can win the presidency, someone's got to fill the socialist lane in this election. There will be a socialist lane inside the Democratic Party.
2: Yeah, there will be.
0: And this is just a question of her courage now at this point. I don't think it's a question of, can she win? I think the path is potentially there in 2028 for a socialist to take the Democrat Party when it just narrowly wasn't there in 2020.
1: Wow, that's a big deal.
4: Thank you so much for coming on, and let's keep praying for America, and let's move forward, and We'll catch up with you again real soon.
1: Thank you, Ari, so much.
0: Great job for America. Thank you.
1: You too. You too. We love you, Ari.
4: And now let's go to KT McFarland. And KT is our speaker in the in Southampton tomorrow.
1: Oh, that's good.
4: Saturday. I thought it was Friday already. Thank God.
1: It's been a long week. But you got a great speaker, KT. Can I be your agent? That's a great booking.
5: Oh, are you kidding? It is the prime booking in the Hamptons on Saturday. Absolutely. I mean, all the movers and shakers show up. They come, they go to this luncheon at a very fancy restaurant in Southampton. Every one of them comes and kisses the ring of John Katsimatidis.
6: First of all, that's not true. And second, it's breakfast.
5: It's like John sits at a table and then they all come up. You know, maybe they don't kneel and genuflect like they did in Godfather Part 3, but they all come and kiss the ring.
1: Well, we get it for free. So
4: let's move on. Let's talk about. Give us your gut feeling. What the heck is going to happen in Iran? What's going on?
5: I think President Trump is being presented right now with three options: small, medium, and large, basically. One is to, continue what you're doing, bombing a little bit every night, hoping they come back to the negotiating table, hoping at some point in the not-too-distant future you break their will. The second option would be, so that's the small option. The big option would be go in and hit them with everything, and then go in and do a sudden shock and awe, go after their civilian infrastructure, go after their bridges, go after their water desalinization plants, go over their energy infrastructure, just level it. And then the medium option will be, I think, go after Pickaxe Mountain, which is the one, we think, new nuclear site, which is either a new one or it's got stuff from the old sites that have been moved into Pickaxe Mountain, buried deep in the mountains. We absolutely can get that, bunker buster bombs. I think the other thing that they'll be presenting is, the IRGC is not budging. Maybe we're working now with the third tier of leaders. We've killed the first and second tier. Maybe it's time to take out the third, fourth, and the fifth tier of leaders until we find somebody who will do a deal.
1: So how complicated is that? Like you just said, KT, I mean, you see these people out there that are, quote, the more moderates, and you see the statements from them. I mean, they're darn right frightening. They don't sound like moderates at all.
5: No, but remember, it's crazy and crazier. But part of what they're saying they're crazy and crazier. But the really crazy ones want to be martyrs. No deal is good enough for them. They just want to kill every Christian, every Jew, every Muslim who doesn't agree with their variety of Islam, and they're not going to be persuaded. They'd rather be martyrs. The other ones, the more practical ones, you know, they may not like it, but they don't want to be martyrs. And so those are the ones you want to do a deal with. Those are crazy, not the crazier. They're just the crazies. And they've been pretty, I think they need to do it. They know they can't survive much more of this because as a country of 91 million people, they're smart people. They're well educated by and large. You have to have some livelihood for these people. And if President Trump does the extreme option, those people it'll take them a generation before they even can climb back to where they were.
1: Yeah. How do you get the IRGC? You know, one of the things we talked about the other day, John, I think you asked, it was Admiral Harwood or Blaine, but one of them was saying, maybe it was Admiral Harwood. It was different numbers. We heard from Blaine. I think it was like 20 or 30,000. Maybe he's talking about the leadership. But Harwood said about 150,000, including the leadership. But that's a lot of people.
5: It's not a lot of people in a country of 91 million people. And that's not nearly the size, for example, of the American military.
1: Right. No, you're right. In that comparison, yeah.
5: And then the other thing that I think is just fascinating that no one has remarked on, so there are two militaries in Iran. There's the Revolutionary Guard. They came in with the Ayatollah in 1979, 1980. These are the true believers. They'd rather be martyrs. But then there's an army, a professional army that predates the IRGC, and that's the Iranian army. And President Trump has, by and large, left them alone. To me, that's a potential if they can degrade the IRGC enough, and they have the civilian leaders who want to cut a deal because they know they have to. Is there an Iranian professional army that would be willing to do a deal?
1: Yeah, that could be interesting. Wow. What do you think of the Saudi stuff? What do you think of the fact that President Trump came out today and said the whole nuclear development by Saudi civilian, he says, is now contingent on Abraham Accords? Before there wasn't this contingency, but he came out today and said there is a contingency that's not going to just get it. They have to step up and normalize relationships. What do you think?
5: That's actually the bigger takeaway in a weird way, is because the Saudis were the last piece of the puzzle for the Abraham Accords. And with the Saudis being willing to sign the Abraham Accord, the Abraham Accords means you make peace with Israel and you agree to trade with Israel, recognize Israel. You can potentially work with the Israeli military. The Saudis want to have a high-tech, they want to be known as a high-tech nation. What's the biggest high-tech nation in the region? Israel. So if the Saudis make a peace agreement with Israel, which is what the Abraham Accords are, you could see economic development between the two. But what it does is it combines the Gulf Arabs, you know, Bahrain and Kuwait and UAE, but most particularly the Saudis, with the Israelis, with the United States. And at the same time, the countries in right around Israel, Lebanon, Jordan, Syria, they're signed on to having some kind of a relationship with Israel as well. So you could see a Middle East where there's one odd man out, and that's Iran. Everybody else is at peace, and they're trading with each other, and they're working together. I think that's the big takeaway. You know, these guys have been fighting with each other since, you know, like 1000 BC, these tribes have been. They call them different stuff then. You know, the Palestinians used to be the Philistines. But if you can possibly get a deal where they're all trading with each other instead of trying to kill each other, it would be an incredible lasting legacy for the world.
1: Ed Cox.
7: So, KT, as part of that, what's going on in Lebanon? It looks like the Lebanese government and army are now stepping up. Are we behind that in training them and getting them so they can, in fact, take over from Israel where the Hezbollah are?
5: Yeah, so the country of Lebanon, as you know, Ed, before the Lebanese Civil War, was a Paris of the Middle East. It was a sophisticated country, well-educated people, but it went through a civil war in the 70s, and it's just sort of gone downhill from then. And the Hezbollah, you know, Iran's proxy military, has been running Lebanon. But now that President Trump has done a deal with Lebanon, Israel is occupying part of Lebanon, and what Israel's trying to do is it doesn't want to kill Lebanese. It wants to kill Hezbollah in Lebanon. And that is a potential, it has a potential of really working well. Why? Because Israel has shown that it knows how to take out proxies, you know, Hamas being a great example. It also shows that Iran doesn't have a lot of extra money. So the money that Iran was giving to Hezbollah and Hamas and the Houthis and everybody else, that's all drying up. So there may be a prospect there where Lebanon could be a sovereign nation again, I guess is the way to say it, the same way that Syria is now a sovereign nation.
1: Well, that would be very interesting. And listen, if especially if the Lebanese government can play a role in that and take control back of their country, that would be enormous. So
5: huge.
1: Let's see where it goes. KT, thank you. We always love your perspective, and I'm sure you're going to have a good time on Saturday morning.
4: Thanks. Yeah, I look forward. And she's bringing her daughter, who is an officer, assembly person over in Sarasota.
5: She's a state representative, the Florida State House, and has been called by the Wall Street Journal and others as a rising star in South Florida politics.
1: Oh, wow,
4: that's
1: cool.
4: Wonderful.
1: Wow, good genes. She has good genes.
5: And even, she's even on the short list, John, for Lieutenant Governor of Florida.
4: Wow.
1: Oh, my God. Keep us posted. I can't wait to hear more about this breakfast, KT.
4: Well, we'll see her on Saturday.
1: You got to fill me in.
5: In 2 days.
1: Okay.
5: Thank you.
4: Thank you so much.
1: Thanks, KT. And, John, we're going to take a break. And then we have Bruce Blakeman right after the break. Of course, GOP candidate for New York governor. And, boy, is there a lot to talk about.
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1: Founder Bill Ackman is taking a jab at Zohra Mamdani, the New York City mayor, saying he's deeply, deeply disappointed with him. And then he was asked, would you consider running for mayor yourself, Bill Ackman? And he said, I wouldn't rule it out. So this could be a very interesting race, but a lot of heat, of course, on Zohra Mamdani. And also, Judge, the other news today was on the second home tax that Zohra Mamdani said he's going to do what something's in the mail.
10: That's right. He said, look in your mailbox. You've got mail. Anybody who has an apartment, $5 million or more, you're going to be paying a pied a terre tax. That'll be really good to drive the economic producers out of the city. That's going to be very good for revenues because you're going to lose those revenues, and that will not build housing, and it will destabilize the apartment base in the city. Other than that, it's brilliant.
1: Yeah, other than that, it gives new meaning to, what was the film? You've Got Mail, right? It gives new meaning to it.
10: That was a good movie, but this mail is a bad news.
1: Yeah, this is a bad news for sure. And you guys, let's bring in, of course, Republican candidate for governor of New York, Bruce Blakeman. We love Bruce. Bruce, what a mess New York City and New York State's in.
11: Well, you have Mamdani the commie and Comrade Kathy running a state and city that are in a death spiral because of their policies, and they keep doubling down. They don't realize that when these high net worth individuals leave, they take with them tax revenue. So now the burden's going to fall on middle class people, and they take away jobs like carpenters, electricians, plumbers, waiters, waitresses, bartenders, dry cleaners, dog walkers, you name it. And those people suffer, and other states are trying to lure high net worth individuals into their state, and we're just shunning them. We're overtaxing them. Our electric bills are 70% higher than the national average. They are making it unaffordable for everybody, and they're saying to people who are job creators, we don't want you in New York State, and that's why we're number 50 in economic development. The once great empire state is last in economic outlook. That is a disgrace. When I become governor, that will all change.
1: Yeah, it is a disgrace that it's so just, and it doesn't seem to be getting better. That's the problem also, Bruce. We have Judge Weinberg.
10: So, Bruce, what do you think about this idea of having a moratorium on the data centers? Isn't that a brilliant idea?
11: Well, Kathy Hochul says that she wants a one-year moratorium. She calls it a moratorium. I call it a ban. On the fastest growing industry in the world, an industry that everybody recognizes is part of the future of our economy. And she wants this moratorium because she wants to figure out how to make it work. Well, what the hell have you been doing for 4 years? You should have had this figured out. And by the way, I've talked to AI data center people. I've talked to local government officials. They would be very happy to work out a partnership that would lower electric costs for the surrounding community by having their own energy generation at these AI data centers. It would not be a burden on water supplies because they would put in water recirculation systems. So my question to Kathy Hochul is, what the hell have you been doing? When I become governor, we'll work it out so that it's a win-win-win. So the people who live around data centers will have lower taxes, lower electric bills, safer water supply, and we will be able to employ a lot of construction people building these and a lot of permanent jobs and keeping them in our state.
10: And Bruce,
11: figure it out, Kathy. You haven't been able to do it. I've already figured out. I'll get it done.
10: And Bruce, by doing this, you're protecting America's national security, because otherwise you're giving a leg up in a competition with China.
1: Yeah, China's doing it. You know, they're already going full throttle, right?
2: And how about,
11: you know, listen, Kathy Hochul had a Chinese spy in the upper echelons of state government that was confidential advisor to her. So I'm not sure that there aren't more people in her administration that are spying for China, because this will do nothing but give China a leg up on America. And by the way, New York has its own separate and distinct economy from America. We should be one of the most vibrant economies in the world, but we are now dead last. I want to create good jobs with good benefits for people so they have more money in their pocket, so they can afford things that they want rather than live paycheck to paycheck. That's the kind of governor I want to be.
1: Ed Cox.
7: Bruce, how about energy from our southern tier to drive those data centers?
11: Well, absolutely. I mean, we are sitting on one of the largest natural gas reserves in the world. And we don't extract that natural gas because Kathy Hochul is wedded to a scam. It's called the green energy scam, where she takes money out of your electric payment every single month and invests in crazy projects like solar panels on solar farms in rich farmland upstate New York that's covered under snow 3 to 4 months out of the year, produces no energy, very, very expensive, when we have all this natural gas. And you know the worst thing about it is Kathy Hochul, the hypocrite, is buying that natural gas from Pennsylvania so we don't get the tax revenue, we don't get the jobs, we don't get the economic development, we don't get the increased supply that would lower all of our electric costs. Kathy Hochul has been an absolute failure on energy policy, and that's why our electric rates are 70% higher than the national average.
1: And Bruce, before we let you go, to your thoughts on all the Zora Mandani and the flip-flop and everything going on with Netanyahu. You know what's really scary? I was looking at some new numbers on anti-Semitic crimes. I mean, they have skyrocketed in New York. How important is doing something to combat that, and a clear message from the top?
11: Well, first of all, Zoran Mandami is not only anti-Semitic, he's anti-Christian. I mean, this guy is the mayor of the city of New York. The largest religion in the whole city is Catholic. He couldn't find an hour of his time to go to the installation of a new archbishop. He has left both Little Italy's, the one in the Bronx and the one in Lower Manhattan, off of the immigration tourist map that was created. He doesn't even have Little Odessa there. He doesn't have Hell's Kitchen where the Irish immigrants came. He doesn't have the areas where the Greeks have been immigrating to, like Astoria. He is somebody that is anti-American in his values. His July 4th speech was absolutely dark and vindictive. Didn't have one good thing to say about America on the 250th anniversary of America. This guy's a disaster. We're going to need a governor that keeps him in check so he doesn't get out of control, and I'm up for the job.
1: Yeah, I will say that speech on July 4th, that was shocking. It was really shocking. What a contrast to what we heard from President Trump, who was all pro-America, celebrating this great country. It couldn't have been a bigger contrast.
11: And can I say one more thing?
1: Of course.
11: You know, this threat to arrest Bibi Netanyahu, the prime minister of the Jewish state, you know, if he wants to single out countries, why don't you start where you came from, in Uganda, where they torture people who have different political persuasions, where they kill people in mass executions? Why don't you arrest somebody like that when they come here? What about Putin and the millions of people who have died in the last few years with the war of the illegal invasion of the Ukraine? What about Xi and his policies? What about North Korea? You know what? You know why I know he's an anti-Semite? Because he only singles out Israel. Israel has human rights. They have a democracy. They have religious freedom. They have an independent judiciary. All the things that these other countries don't have, and he never says a word about him. He is a virulent anti-Semite.
1: Some of the comments have been shocking. I 100% agree with you on that. Bruce, Thank you so much. We wish you so much luck. Boy, is there a lot for you to talk about. You have a lot of material to work with there. That is for sure.
11: I'm looking forward to it. It's always a pleasure to be on with you guys. God bless you all, and God bless America. Help's on the way.
4: Thank you, Bruce.
1: Thank you, Bruce. Very much.
4: And Governor Patterson, how does the black community feel about Zohran?
2: It's not really clear. He got a lot of black votes in the mayor's race.
4: Because he was Democratic?
2: Well, remember, he won the Democratic primary, and then he went ahead and won the general election. But it's kind of a misnomer. It's just not clear yet about him.
1: You know what's interesting, Gov, when you bring that up? I was watching a comment not too long ago from James Clyburn. And James Clyburn is very upset with the DSA, of which Zohran Mamdani is a member of. And there seems to be a number of different groups. Donovan Richards also made a comment too. Queensborough president talked about how he feels like African Americans are being let out. And Clyburn, he almost went much further, saying he was looking at a rally of some of these DSA people. And he said, "And I didn't see anybody who looked like me," obviously inferring that they're leaving out the African Americans.
10: 85% of the young kids are white.
1: It's an interesting point.
2: And shockingly, as I said before, that the under 40 black voter, men and women, are voting for the socialists, and I haven't the slightest idea why it's happening.
1: Yeah, it's a troubling trend, that is for sure.
10: When they go after homes, middle-class homes, they're going after the rising group of black and Latino and Asian people who see having a home as the American dream. So when they attack this and they're trying to take over their property and are against personal private property, they think it's better off that the government seizes housing. They're just going after the Asians, the blacks, and the Latinos. How obvious could it be?
1: Yeah, it's interesting because you're starting to see that schism that we're talking about, and we'll see where it goes as we head to the midterms, that's for sure.
4: And now the hot news of the day brought to us by Goya Foods.
8: It's the top news of the day, sponsored by Goya. Here's Rita Cosby.
1: And John, I know you love the Goya beans, right? They are the best.
4: I love them. Well, they are delicious and they are healthy.
1: Yeah, very healthy, too. Ed, I know you're a fan, too, as well.
12: Yum.
1: Ed's smiling, so you know that's a seal of approval. And here are the headlines, guys. As we were talking about at the top, President Trump says he is weighing a massive attack against Iran. Speaking to Axios, President Trump says the strikes would be bigger than the ones conducted during Operation Epic Fury. The president didn't give a deadline for when he would make an exact decision. And weather-wise, the weather's been so crazy, but all over the country, we're seeing a tropical storm. Bertha is pushing inland near the Texas-Louisiana border with winds up to 45 miles an hour. The storm's expected to bring heavy rain, storm surge, and possible flooding to parts of the Texas coast. And those are the big headlines, John. Coming up, we're going to talk more about this big headline that President Trump weighing massive attacks against Iran. General Arnold Punaru, who always has great insight, he's coming up right after the break.
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0: Well, we are back, and with us today is General Arnold Punaro,
1: the great Arnold Punaro.
0: Yes, and well, General, you've heard, I don't know if you've heard everything we've been talking about. It looks like President Trump has decisions ahead of him. I guess Katie McFarlane was with us before, and she says that he probably has three different decisions. What is your take?
2: Well, first of all, I've been in Washington traffic myself, so it doesn't sound as bad as your New York traffic, so I didn't hear anything earlier. Obviously, KT McFarlane's one of the best we've ever had, so I'd always be interested in what she would have to say. My view is our military is ready 24/7 to execute whatever the commander-in-chief has directed at this particular point in time. My own personal view remains I'm a huge skeptic on the diplomatic track, as you know. I thought it was a dead-end street. I think it's still a dead-end street. I think we have to put maximum military and economic pressure on Iran and continue that. We still have a lot of targets that we need to work down. We've got to make sure they can never reconstitute their nuclear program. We don't want them to be able to have the ability to fund and train and export terrorism through Hezbollah, Hamas, and the Houthis. And obviously, we've got to get the Strait of Hormuz reopened to freedom of navigation. So there's a lot of work for our military to still to do.
1: You know, General Punaro, you're a military guy, obviously retired U.S. Marine Corps, CEO of Punaro Group. What are your thoughts about what's going to happen? One of the things Ed and I were talking earlier, Ed Cox, who's also here, we were talking, when you see the buildup of the different assets that are coming in, it looks like there's a lot of special ops guys. A lot of Marines are coming in. You know that well. And also 100 medics. That's interesting. How do you read that, that they're saying that and they're also announcing that?
2: My view is I have great respect and deference to our warfighting combatant commanders. In any conflict that we've ever been, and I've been in a number of shooting wars, we move forces in and out as the circumstances on the ground change. Obviously, the president has got some goals and objectives he's sending to our warfighting commanders, and they're looking at what is the force we need in the region should we get the order from the president to execute. So my view is that they're bringing the forces in that they think they may need to basically carry out the commander intense instructions.
1: Let's talk about a couple things. One thing, a Pickaxe Mountain. This is this big mountain. It's right near the Natanz nuclear site. The Natanz was hammered in Operation Epic Fury when the first, like the pounding of the three different sites. And then there's been these reports that Israel has said some intel that they've moved centrifuges to Pickaxe. Pickaxe, I just saw a report, is 6,000 feet, I believe, below ground. I mean, that is enormous. It's an enormous structure.
0: It's very deep embedded. Down.
1: That's what I'm saying. Do we have the capabilities? What do you think, John? I mean, that's a biggie.
2: Well, yeah, I would say, look, we don't want them to have any ability to reconstitute or relocate. And that's the Wall Street Journal implied several weeks ago that there was intelligence that they were trying to do something in that area. I think we can basically, we have a lot of capability to basically keep anybody from working in that area. I mean, whether it's deeply buried or anything, you still have to move people in and out, and you still have to move goods and services and equipment in and out. And if they understand that, you know, if we see anything move in that area, they're not going to be alive for very long. So my view is it's a very legitimate military target, and I hope we do some bombing in that area.
1: What about also Karg Island? That's the other thing. That's the mother lode where like an enormous amount of Iranian, especially their oil exports, come from. So far, we haven't heard really of too much of it being touched there. But I would imagine seizing it somehow, getting control of it, I mean, that would cripple them.
2: I've advocated for months that we ought to allow the Marine Amphibious Ready Group, perhaps some of our special operators, to seize and establish a lodgment on Karg Island. 90% of all Iranian oil is offloaded onto tankers from Karg Island. Karg Island does not have a bridge or a road connecting it to the mainland. If Iran said, okay, well, if you go on Karg Island, we're going to, you know, shoot a lot of missiles your way or drones, And, of course, what they'd be doing is destroying their own oil infrastructure. So I'm not sure how legitimate a concern that would be. Certainly we have the capability to do that. Frankly, my view is we should have already done that. I think it was a huge mistake to allow them to get $6 billion worth of oil revenues during the limited ceasefire window. So we shouldn't let that happen again.
1: Yeah, great points. Well, General, please keep us posted. We always love your great insight, and thank you for your great service to this country. Many years in the U.S. Marine Corps, so you know what you're talking about. Thank you very much.
2: Quite welcome. Anytime.
1: Thanks so much.
0: Thank you for fighting for America.
1: Absolutely. Amen. Thank you. And you guys, John, you and I were talking last night when this news broke that there has been a referral from the House Judiciary Committee to the Department of Justice, and it's for the former special counsel during the Biden era, the attack dog against President Trump, Jack Smith. So what does all this mean? Well, joining us now is Greg Jarrett, Fox News legal analyst. Greg, how serious could this be for Jack Smith? Because it's over that he may have lied under oath because he claimed that they didn't have access to actual text messages of like 40 plus members of Congress. And it turns out, according to Senator Grassley, they did. That sounds like a no-no.
3: It's quite serious. Smith could be facing criminal charges for perjury and false statements, which is what Chairman Jim Jordan is accusing him of. You'll recall that about 7 months ago, Smith testified that he and his legal team never obtained or read any communications from members of Congress, but newly revealed DOJ documents show that they did. Indeed, they read the text messages and probably emails of more than 40 members of Congress, as well as text messages from White House phones. Now, you know, Smith may try to weasel out of it by claiming that, well, I really said in my testimony I didn't recall. That's not true. Take a look at the entirety of his testimony. At times he said, not that I recall, but other times he was emphatic in his answers that he never accessed or read communications and only examined toll records. That is clearly untrue, but either way, it doesn't matter because he didn't tell the whole truth. And for that, you can be criminally charged under 18 U.S.C. 1001. That statute makes it a crime not just to lie outright, but to provide incomplete truths or omissions. It's called a material misrepresentation, in this case, misleading Congress, and doing so quite deliberately. So, you know, it's the equivalent of concealment. It's a crime. Smith is looking at potential criminal charges against him.
1: Wow. Wow, wow, wow. Judge Weinberg.
4: Good to talk to you, Greg. I don't know if you saw this op-ed that in the last couple of days in the New York Times where some lawyer made the allegation that the seizure of Maduro in Venezuela was somehow wrongful and therefore the United States had no jurisdiction over him and trying to get the case dismissed. And I wanted your thoughts on it. I know a little bit about it because I worked on the French Connection case, and there's something called the Kerr-Frisbee Doctrine. Would you educate our listeners about this?
3: Well, historically, we have seized criminals from other countries that have committed crimes against Americans. And look at all the cartel members that we have taken out of Mexico. You know, look at, I think it was George H.W. Bush, you know, who also seized, I forget who it was.
4: Noriega?
3: There you go.
1: Yeah, Panama.
3: So look, it's not illegal to do that. It's not a crime to do that. America, you know, can reach into other countries and seize and obtain either through process or just grabbing people and bringing them back to the United States to face justice.
4: And the Supreme Court of the United States has been very clear on that, that we have an absolute right to do that, criminals against United States law.
3: Yeah, absolutely. You know, it's not just committing crimes within the United States, but, you know, crimes committed against Americans anywhere in the world, those people can be taken by the United States, brought back to the U.S. to face justice. You're right, Judge.
1: So, Greg Jarrett, what about Joe Biden? Before we let you go, this is wild because he's fighting the release. We were just talking about Jack Smith before. Then Robert Hur, of course, got access to some of this material. Joe Biden doesn't want it released. It's the video, right? Video, audio, and right. transcripts. But because we're obviously going to see how addled he was. And he's fighting a tooth and nail. Where's that going? Because he doesn't have too many more legal options left, right?
3: Yeah, well, the Court of Appeals made the correct ruling that there's a substantial public interest in disclosing the material that Biden wants to keep hidden. I wrote a column about this a few weeks ago, saying that Americans deserve to hear the truth for themselves about how Biden illegally or kept or stole troves of classified documents, and then he compounded the felonies by sharing them with someone who had no authorization. That's a direct violation of the law, the Espionage Act. You know, it's a fundamental legal principle that when a person commits criminal acts, even if they're not charged, that person has no right to conceal the incriminating evidence, which is what Joe Biden wants to do. You know, on the tapes, Biden openly admits to the ghostwriter, I squirreled away all these top secret records. Let me go get them. I'll read them to you.
4: He had no claim of protection under federal law because he was only vice president. Only the president had a claim.
3: Yeah, and a lot of the documents he took as a senator. So he didn't have protection there either under the Federal Records Act. So, you know, this was a cover-up. You know, anybody else would have been criminally charged. But instead, the special counsel, Robert Hur, said, well, I can't charge him because he's really incompetent. He's an old man with a poor memory and so forth. Oh, but it's okay for him to serve as president of the United States, but he's just not competent to stand trial.
1: Right.
3: You got to laugh at that.
1: Right. You can't make
4: it up. No such thing as the 25th Amendment.
1: Oh, yeah. Greg, thank you very much. It's so great to have you here and get your great, just your analysis always. It's wonderful. Thank you, Greg.
3: My pleasure. Thanks.
1: Thanks so much. And, John, we have a break because we have coming up
0: Mike Lindell.
1: I can't wait. He'll be up.
0: And he was with the president last Saturday night, and we want to hear about that. And he's one of the leaders in for Minnesota to
1: governor.
0: Be governor. And, you know, he's a colorful person.
1: I can't wait to hear. I love Mike Lindell. Let's see what he has
0: Let's
1: to say.
0: Let's see what he has to say.
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0: Well, let's go to Minnesota and from pillows to
1: politics.
0: Well, to politics, to meetings with the president last Saturday night. And in the lead in the polls for governor in the state of Minnesota, we have Mike Lindell. And, you know, you vote for him once, you get one pillow. You vote for him twice, you get two pillows.
2: Don't get me in trouble now, John.
1: Mike, but you're doing great.
0: Congratulations. Tell us about your meeting with the president on Saturday night.
2: Well, we had this. We actually had this event scheduled. Not expecting him to come in. We had it scheduled about 4 months ago at the best fundraiser, and we were all just actually we were just ready to start. We had the pre party kind of everybody getting in the couple of the rooms. We had just got in where we were going to go sit down. And the doors opened. It was a big surprise. He came in and he gave about five, 10 minutes. It was very epic. The kindest words and believing in me. He goes, I'm endorsing Mike. He doesn't give up because he campaigned harder for me than anyone. And it just a lot of great words in it. A lot of encouraging words and encourage the donors that, you know, there's hope in Minnesota, and Minnesota, you know, the tip of the spear on many, many things with the fraud and everything else going on and our politicians here that we've got to get rid of. And so I think, you know, it's just a great night. We had Joe Piscopo played, my good friend Joe, and speaking, it went about, I think we were in there 6 hours. I mean, it was a long event and just amazing.
0: Well, you know, you have a great name recognition in Minnesota, and people know you, so that puts you way ahead at that point. And what is the biggest point? I mean, all this fraud going on in Minnesota, can it be stopped?
2: Yeah, the fraud can be stopped. What's happened in Minnesota, I was born and raised here, and it's become one of the most unaffordable states there is. I think it started with Minnesota Nice. You know, okay, we're gonna do this with this welfare program, we're gonna do this with this, and we have over 400 NGOs, and then to have the fraud come in and they're stealing from it, and shipping it out of the country and all these things, it's horrible. But in the meantime, people that live here, we have one of the highest property tax in the country, the highest income tax, or one of the highest corporate taxes, highest sales tax. It's just unaffordable. And then these programs that we're paying for, and it's astronomical. We have stuff, just for illegal aliens that we have in our prisons here in Minnesota. We have a 1,400 that we're housing. And $85,000 a year we pay, which is $110 million. And all we have to do is go with what the president does, go with ICE, say, hey, could you come and pick these guys up and get them out of here? And there's so many nonsensical things going on in Minnesota that I'm just watching. I'm going, you know what? I got to run for governor because we never seem to win. It's the same old input, same output. And the polls are looking great in every demographic and every age category. So, and people say, well, Mike Lindell doesn't have, he comes with baggage. He's praying for the president. He was all about the election fraud and stuff and just disproven all this stuff disproven. I'm going, well, you know what? The president just declassified a lot last week right after the endorsement comes on perfect timing. All my lawsuits getting dropped out there. And so, you know, they can say it comes with baggage, but we have an opportunity here because of the fraud in Minnesota that a door opened up where now we can say, hey, point to these programs and look at them and say, number one, let's just take the fraud out for a minute, which could be upwards of $20 billion. You look at it and say, are these programs working? Can you make them better? I'm a businessman. I'm going to look at every single aspect, every single thing we have in Minnesota, from the teachers to the farmers to the inner city, which is my wheelhouse, being a former addict. And I'm going to put out my budget. I'm hoping to have my budget out in the next couple weeks because I'm not going to be one of these politicians that goes, we have one of them in our state running out of this Kendall Qualls. He goes, I'm going to give a $9 billion rebate if I win. Well, where are you going to get the money from? That's a big statement. You know, you get all these phony statements in politics, and I'm going, you know what, you see my budget, and here's what I'm going to do, and this, and they're, instead of saying, how are you going to do it, Mike, they're going to go, oh, this makes sense.
1: Bravo, you know, like bravo. Mike, everybody, we're talking to Mike Lindell. We have Ed Cox here.
3: So Mike, the last time a Republican won a statewide race was 2006, so it's an uphill climb. And but with Trump's endorsement, there are a lot of Democrats, I'm sure, will come over to support you, but you got to get them out. How are you going to do that?
2: To get the vote out, to get Democrats, everybody out, to get the Democrats who support Trump. I have the biggest voice. You know that. I got a big mouth. Okay,
1: that's a plus in politics.
2: I mean, since I got the president's endorsement, I've been attacked now for 5 days. Mike wants amnesty.
1: Yeah, that's a badge of courage.
2: Mike wants amnesty to all the illegals, and then Mike isn't even registered to vote. Mike doesn't live in Minnesota; he lives in Texas. Mike doesn't have a driver's license. But everybody now knows I'm running for governor. I'll tell you that. and then here's the other thing we're doing: I can raise the most money nationally because of the name, and because Minnesota has the fraud, and everybody knows we got these problems nationwide too. And so we're going around. I've already raised, you know, I don't know, upwards of $3-4 million. And that was, we have yard signs. We're going to get up to 20,000 yard signs, billboards. Remember, I helped the president. I campaigned with him. I went to, over 150 rallies. The big advantage I have too is I have 9 million people on my social media. I have 12 million emails. I have 2 million phone numbers, and I have teams that I set up in every district in Minnesota. I call them ambassadors. 67 Senate districts. They're working on the ground, engaging the churches, and I'm going around Minnesota. I'm doing town halls. I've already done upwards of 30, 35 of them, going around Minnesota, getting everybody engaged. And then, yes, will the TV and radio come? Absolutely. Right. But what I'm saying is, right now, putting my budget out.
1: Well, by the way, Mike, you are always welcome here, and we got to get you on again soon. It's great to have you. You got a lot of numbers there. That's great. That is really great.
0: And Mike, you know what we all stand for?
4: Truth, justice, and the American way.
0: God bless America.
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5: This is the Arthur Idala Power Hour with quintessential New Yorker, attorney Arthur Idala, New York's go-to lawyer. He's here to share his stories from in the courtroom and around the city with interviews from high-profile guests and everyday folks calling in to talk about everything from politics, lifestyle, health and wellness, and more. And now your host, making the case for the city he loves, attorney Arthur Idala.
7: And we are all started up here on a Thursday night. 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
1: Listen, Mike, I just spoke to Mike Dubb, Bruce. He told me I should call you King Blakeman, so I'm just going with the governor-elect.
0: I don't know about that. No King's Day. So, Arthur, what happened was a friend of mine, Guy Savia, sent me a photograph of something he thought I'd be interested in. Babe Ruth, 100 years ago, catching a baseball from a plane flying over Mitchell Field in Nassau County. Now, if you know anything about aviation history, Mitchell Field in Nassau County was the cradle of aviation. Charles Lindbergh trained there. It was one of the first places where we had an armed Air Force. And just near there in Peacock Point, there was the first training of the Naval Aviation Reserves. So we have this rich aviation history. And I was very curious about this. I thought it was a hoax, maybe AI. So I called Randy Levine, the president of the Yankees, and I said, Randy, did you hear about this? He goes, no, I never heard about it. So he said, I'll do you a favor, Bruce. Let me get the historian for the Yankees, and I'll get to the bottom of it and find out if it's real. Well, not only was it real, but the historian actually had a video of Babe Ruth catching a baseball from a flying plane at 300 feet. So on the 100th anniversary yesterday, we had a celebration where we all came to Mitchell Field. I bought a few hundred kids, and we celebrated the fact that Babe Ruth had done this. Because, I mean, I think it's pretty much without argument that he was the greatest baseball player ever. And the Yankees were very kind to have Andy Pettit send the video, and they sent all kinds of goodies for the kids. And what we did was we couldn't drop the baseballs out of an airplane or a helicopter, because I initially wanted to do that. But the FAA had a little problem with that.
1: Yeah, so I didn't want to understand that.
0: I didn't want to get in problem with the FAA, because then I'd have to hire Arthur Idella to represent me. So what we did was we got the Uniondale Fire Department to take their hook and ladder, and we put some baseballs up there, and we had the kids run past. We dropped the balls. And I'll tell you what, a lot of the kids, and we're talking, you know, 9, 10, 11-year-old kids, caught the ball, but certainly not from 300 feet up. And it's a rich part of the history. It's Babe Ruth. It's the Yankees. And it was Nassau County as the cradle of aviation. You know, we have the Cradle of Aviation Museum in Nassau County. If you haven't been there, Arthur, it's a fascinating place.
1: Well, I will tell you, Bruce, I think that's one of the reasons why people are so fond of you and why there's so much momentum in your campaign, is that you honor tradition. You know, you don't deny the bad parts, but, you know, you don't need to highlight the worst things, right? We should highlight the best parts of our country and of our history. I don't want to go off on a tangent, but I watched a little bit of the hearings of the woman who runs the Smithsonian. And that was very interesting about what they highlight there and what they don't highlight there. But Bruce, I think that was a very cool thing that you did. And so folks understand, there was a plane flying about 300 feet in the air in 1926, and they dropped a baseball. And apparently, like, if Babe Ruth didn't catch it and hit his head, he would have had a fractured skull and he could have been killed. But, and then he went to the stadium and wound up having a great game that day. So it was very cool for you to, acknowledge that. Bruce, before I know you have to run, you're campaigning hard out there. I know your themes, because you're everywhere. When I get in the cab, you're there. When I'm in an elevator, the air, I turn on the radio, you're there. God bless you. I know you talk a lot about crime, but, you know, we kind of know how to tackle crime when we have the forces and the resources. But you also talk about affordability. And that is what I don't know, how a mayor, how a governor, how a president really tackles affordability. Because I can tell you where my office is here on 45th Street and 5th Avenue. I mean, the happy hours are now advertising cocktails for like $18. When we were kids, Bruce, it was like $4, right? Now it's like that's the happy hour special is $18 for one drink.
0: I'm older than you. I remember quarter beers. So
1: okay. So how is Governor Bruce going to help make the state of New York more affordable?
0: That's an excellent question, and here's the answer. First of all, we're the most overtaxed state in the United States.

0: I'm going to cut taxes. On the first $50,000 a person earns as a single filer, that will be exempt from tax. If you're a joint filer, husband and wife, $100,000 exemption before you have to pay state taxes. That's number one. Number two, we need to lower our energy costs. Our energy costs are 70% higher than the national average, okay? I can cut them in half by ending the green energy scam, by extracting the natural gas that we have in overwhelming abundance here in New York State that we're not extracting because Kathy Hochul is hell-bent on going all electric, which is a pipe dream. People don't want all electric homes. They don't want to get rid of their gas stove. Kathy Hochul is making people miserable, and I want to make them happy. You put more money in people's pockets. And if you do that, if you cut taxes and cut utility bills and you're friendly to business, you lure better jobs to New York State, paying higher wages with better benefits. You can make it more affordable by cutting taxes, cutting electric bills, and putting more money in people's pockets and giving them better jobs. A governor can do that, and I will do that. How come the governor of Texas and the governor of Florida and the governor of South Carolina are very adept at doing that, but here in New York, we're number 50 in economic outlook out of 50 states? It's a national embarrassment. I will change all that when I become governor.
1: I mean, it's disgusting. I mean, it is a national embarrassment, and it's disgusting. One last thing before I let you go, Governor-elect Bruce Blakeman, and I'm going to say that because you're talking about taxes. A lot of people, middle-of-the-road people, feel that Kathy Hochul is kind of trying to be middle-of-the-road right now because she's so afraid of you defeating her, and she knows she needs to stay in good stead with some of the swing voters, but that if she gets reelected, she's going to cave in to Mom Donnie's request for all of these tax hikes. Talk to folks about that for a second.
0: Well, Kathy Hochul's not coming to the middle. She's actually doubled down. She's doubling down on the far left. She was on stage with Zohran Mamdani last week, yucking it up with him. She has put a moratorium on AI data centers, which... What have you done for the last 4 years that you can't figure out how to make it work for everybody? How you can make it a win-win? Data centers are willing to put money into local government to cut taxes, okay? Everybody wants their property taxes cut. Data centers are willing to do that. Data centers are willing to build generation, so energy generation, so it's not a burden on the local grids. And in fact, they're willing to give it to them for free to lower electric bills, and data centers will create construction jobs and permanent jobs. Kathy Hochul, you had 4 years to figure it out. Yes, there are issues. Water circulation, now they've got water recirculation. You don't want to hurt the water supply. There are solutions to all of these issues, but Kathy Hochul has been unwilling or unable to tackle these issues. She just sweeps it under the carpet, and what happens is, it builds a big lump, and one day you wake up and you find out that New York State is last in economic development, that there are good jobs that have left the state, that people don't want to do business here, and that's why it's less affordable. I want to make it more affordable by putting more money in people's pockets.
1: Well, I think I don't know exactly how many days that we have until Election Day. Maybe you do, but it's going to be August, September, October, and then the very beginning of November. I know you're out there, Bruce. I know we have a lot of friends working hard for you, and you got the looks, you got the personality, you have the knowledge, and you got the proven record of what you've done in Nassau County. It's the county, I would say, in the state of New York that people are flocking to because it's the safest. And it's beautiful, and the schools are great, and your leadership there has been spectacular. So, you know, if people really take a deep look at who the two candidates are, I think that the choice is obvious. So go out there and get it, my man.
0: Thank you, Sir Arthur. Much appreciated. It's always a pleasure to be with you.
1: All right. That's Bruce Blakeman. He is running for governor of the state of New York. Look, there's no secret. You know, he's got an uphill battle. He is behind in the polls right now, but it's middle of July. Then we go into the dog days of summer. And folks, if you look at the voting, like records of folks, first of all, so few people vote. It's disgusting, and it's really disgusting. In other countries, people are dying, literally dying, for their right to vote, and we have the right to vote, and then we don't execute it. And then the people who even do vote, you know, they start paying attention in October. Literally, like, you know, the summer ends September 21st or 20th or somewhere around there. And then, you know, everyone's back into work. Like, oh, yeah, there's this governor thing going on. So he's got plenty of time to catch up if that's in the realm of possibilities. And in the world of politics, a couple of weeks is an eternity. Alex, I got a few seconds before I got to go into a commercial, right?
2: Yeah, you have a few minutes here, and I understand you have a big night tonight.
1: I have a big night. I'm going to Les Mis. I'm really excited. I'm going with Mario Romano, who is one of my closest and dearest friends, and we worked in the Brooklyn DA's office together. But before I met Mario, I met John Esposito, who was my supervisor when I was an intern in the Manhattan DA's office 36 years ago. And it was the summer of 1990. And yesterday after the show, I called John in, and I have a picture hanging over my wall, and it's a picture of myself, John, and Billy Rapetti. But I had, that was, John was in front of the picture. I asked him, do you know what July 22nd is? And he said, he didn't. And then I pointed to the picture. He said, was that the anniversary? And it was 16 years ago that we got the verdict, the crane that collapsed in New York City, that very first crane collapse. It killed 7 people. It closed the east side of Manhattan. I believe it was March of 2008. There were no arrests until, I think it was January 2nd of 2009. And then we went to trial from Memorial Day, or the week before Memorial Day, until July 22nd. I mean, it was rough. It was hot. Oh, my God. I remember how hot it was. And so John and I did a little video, and we sent the video, besides giving it to Joan to put on Facebook, we sent it to Billy Rapetti, and he watched it, and then he FaceTimed us, and we had a beautiful, like, half hour, 20-minute conversation about the case and the details and who threw up and who slept over here, and because we were so nervous, and how hard we worked in Bertuna and snacks and where we went to lunch and the witnesses and all of that stuff. And after we hung up, I said to Johnny, let me see if I have his number. And we called retired Judge Roger Hayes, who not only oversaw the case, but we waived a jury because we knew Billy did nothing wrong. And we knew that Judge Hayes had the guts to say that after he heard all of the evidence. And we got him on the phone, and we spoke for exactly 20 minutes. And boy, this retired judge, who's got to be 80 years old, if probably older, he's closer to my dad's age, probably 83. He remembered so many details of the case. I blew me and John away. He was refreshing our recollection. And I will tell you, it was such a delight to speak with him. It was such a thrill to speak with him. It was between the two conversations, and then John and I, like, we spent an hour walking down memory lane. And I have to say, and I saw this to Billy Rapetti and to Judge Roger Hayes, you know, I've been lucky to try some serious cases and some from high profile cases. But that case, and the case of Bridget Harris, who killed her father, who had been sexually molesting her, those are the two cases to this day that, like, stand out, that make me proud to be a lawyer and the type of lawyer that I am. Because we really saved a life. Real quick before I take a break and go to John Schell, and then we're going to go to Tom Gresh. I had a great lunch today with my buddy Mark Green. Mark is one of the preeminent corporate lawyers in the United States of America. And I don't say this lightly, like, in the world. He's in Amsterdam. He's in London. And he's in Germany on a regular basis. He is, I think, the number two guy at Cravath, Swaine & Moore, which is one of the biggest law firms in the world. And one of the most prestigious by far. And we went to high school together, and we had a wonderful lunch around the corner at Kalari Tavern. And then he came up here to the office, and he saw the Sinatra Room, and he saw the terrace, the 6th on 5th. And it was really, it was great to share that with someone who, I mean, he has reached the pinnacle of his career. If he looked at my bank account and looked at his bank account, and he had my bank account at this point in his life, he'd jump out a window. He's done very, very well financially, but we've done very, very well here with the clients we've represented and the law firm that we've grown into. And one of the lawyers today said something that we, you know, I forget what the term they use. It wasn't outkicked our coverage, but we hit above our weight class or something like that. Because for a relatively small firm, we take on some pretty big cases with a tremendous amount of success, I may add. So I am very, very proud of that. And to bring one of your high school buddies who, you know, went to top schools, Cornell, University of Pennsylvania. He was a star in our high school as well. And he's just been a wonderful guy. But to bring him into my world and say, by the way, I know where you work at Cravathswaite and Moore and by there by Hudson Yards. You know, I've been there. It's, you know, sick. They have their own kitchen. There's their own partner's dining room where, you know, nobody's allowed to go in unless you've achieved the rank of partner. Yeah, it's just a much more sterile place. They don't have Joni Pelzer running around buying a cake for every intern who's about to leave or everyone who's celebrating a birthday. And then, you know, for him to come into my little world and, you know, he was clearly, like, very impressed with what we have achieved here, and you know that makes you feel good. I am very excited about tonight. I'm not going to lie. Les Mis is my favorite musical, and I didn't think I was going to be able to go, but Imran was able to settle this case and hopefully overcome the policy. I'll believe it when I'm through, because I'm supposed to be taken off the computer today as someone who can't come in. But I think I have the lawyer's phone number if they do block me. That I will be able to make a call and get in there. So I'm going to try to get there early. Okay, it is time for me to take a little break. We got to pay some bills. We're going to have Chief Chell coming on. He's going to talk to us. John Chell always has something to say. You know, I'm going to try not to go off too much on a tangent about the horses. But, you know, Chell, I was catching up for this segment, and he tweeted about a woman who got hit by an electric bike about a week ago, and she's in a coma. No one's jumping up and down about that, but the horses, everyone's up in arms about. We are listening to Les Mis. I'm excited. I'll be heading there in less than an hour now. It's Arthur Idala on a special Thursday night. We're going to come back with John Chell, then we're going to come back with the president of the Queen's Chamber of Commerce, Tom Gretsch. Don't go away.

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2: 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President Trump wants a lower dollar. 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
1: 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Mike Connors will be there himself. All of those dates, 11 a.m. and 3 p.m. If you can't make any of these free seminars, call Connors and Sullivan at 718-238-6500, 718-238-6500. And remember what Mike Connors always says, the biggest mistake when it comes to estate planning is not planning at all.
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1: It's Arthur Idala on a very special Thursday night because John Schell is here. Yes, the former NYPD chief of department, the legend himself, the man who couldn't join us at dinner on a Tuesday night in L&B Spumoni Gardens because he was traveling, as he will be doing for 29 of the next, I don't know, 32 days or something like that. Chief Schell, there is no grass growing under your feet, my friend.
4: How are you, counselor? I'm glad you listen when I speak. 29 out of 40 days, business needs to get done. And I would have given anything to be at that table at Spumoni Gardens for the clientele, including yourself, that were there.
1: Let me just tell you, John, and I'm being sincere. You know, these are guys who are all, they're 10 to 15 years older than you. I know how old they all are. And for a lot of different reasons, including, you know, the changes in the world after September 11th, it was a different kind of policing. I mean, it just was. It was old school, door-to-door, you know, foot patrol, you know, and I don't mean literally hand-to-hand combat, but, you know, it was a lot more of people skills than technology skills. I mean, I don't think it's a secret. A lot of the stuff that you're doing and advising companies on have to do with technology and all kinds of surveillance and all electronic stuff. And these are the guys who literally had holes in the bottom of their shoe from going door to door.
4: Yeah, old school policing, Artie, the philosophy never changes. What changes is the type of cop. What changes is the politics. What changes is technology, as you mentioned. So you have to adapt to it and keep moving forward to keep the city safe. But to your point, old school cops, best in the business, man. They really are.
1: I mean, these guys are like legends. And I just sit there. And as you know, John, I don't usually sit there like a quiet little guy not participating. But you're just lobbing war stories at each other, around each other. They're fact-checking each other, and I'm just listening and taking it all in. And look, obviously, we want zero crime. But as you know, Chief Schell, when these guys were in the beat in 85, 87, 90, 92, 94, you know, crime was through the roof with the crack wars and stealing everyone's radio and burglaries. And yeah, it was... You know, the gangs, they were busy human beings.
4: Well, we spoke about this before. The difference, you're right. Crime back then compared to crime now is night and day. If the crime back then was happening now, oh my goodness, the meltdown we would have. What's changed is social media and podcasts and videos and minute and 30 shorts exposing crime as it's happening. And it paints a picture like it's completely out of control. Imagine, Artie, you had social media back in the 80s. First of all, you and I would probably be in jail for a variety of reasons.
1: Variety of reasons. It's just things that happen like two blocks from my house, either on the footbridge on 82nd and Shore Road or on 3rd Avenue and 88th Street.
4: You only got it from the Home Reporter, the Spectator, or there Bill Butel on Channel 7 News.
1: There you go. John, I'm looking at what some of your tweets out there. I've been going at it with our mutual friend, Councilman Frank Morano, last night, Councilman Phil Wong, and amongst others about, you know, everyone is up in arms about the horse and carriage. The horse and carriage. We got to get rid of these horses at Central Park. Like, they're such a menace, right? And meanwhile, as you well know, when you're in the city of New York here, these people with these e-bikes and the mopeds and the e-scooters. And sure enough, New York City jogger, this is from you, Chell, New York City jogger in coma after e-bike driver rams into her in Central Park, and he isn't facing any consequences. Talk about that, Chief Chell.
4: Well, look, why do you think, rhetorical, I'll say it, why do you think the government, whether it be the state, city, or both, do not want to set forth rules for e-bikes as it relates to license, registration, and insurance. And on top of that, enforcement, like you get a ticket in your car. Because the majority of the people riding e-bikes, look, they are migrants who are working hard to make a living while they're here. But if you're not going to penalize them because you feel bad or you victimize them or you think that you're going to be called whatever you're going to be called, at the expense of Mr. and Mrs. Idala crossing the street or Miss Shell crossing the street, that is absurd. You have an obligation. The government has an obligation to protect New Yorkers. And all I'm saying is when you get an e-bike, you have to have some sort of insurance, or a victim of a mistake or a hit and run has medical financial recourse. Registration, who owns this, and some accountability. Is absolutely lunacy that this is the approach we're taking. An e-bike goes 30 miles an hour plus. It can do severe damage, obviously, and or kill you. And all we do, all the elected officials do is talk on platitudes and these big, do something about it. You were elected into office, do something about it. Support your community. Did I say that right?
1: No, you said it right, John. Well, here's my question to you. And, you know, you have thrown your hat into the mayor's race. And when de Blasio came in, he jumped all over this horses in the Central Park. Eric let it slide. Then when Mamdani's in there, and now Julie Menon, they're all about the horses. And then you're, posting. And yes, a young man died, and that's horrible. You're posting about this woman who's in a coma, which is, you know, equally horrible. I don't think she's recovered. And yet, no one seems to be up. Murano's got a bill in there about these electric scooters. So, John Schell, mayoral candidate John Schell, what's everyone all up in arms about the 12 horses in Central Park when these scooters are in 86th Street and Colonial Road in Bay Ridge, Brooklyn, are in Bell Boulevard in Bayside, Queens, and on Fifth Avenue in Manhattan?
4: Well, look, a lot of people are animal lovers. I am an animal lover. So it's weird, but it's like the horses and animals strike at the heart versus what you're saying, which makes no sense in terms of we got people getting in a coma, getting hit by bikes. Now, for me, for the horses, it's simple. To me, I would rely heavily on the experts and what they say. What is the real expectations of what a horse can do at 100 degrees in Central Park? What you really have to break it down to exactly what the experts say and then make a decision based on that. If that makes sense.
1: If it's over 90 degrees, the horses can't go out. I think, John, I think there's so much supervision over these horses that they're not being abused. I mean, they're not. There's people there looking at them. There's civilians looking at the horses. There's horse lovers looking at the horses. There's people from the city looking at the horses. Look, I've been talking about this too much on this radio show. I will admit that. It's just something's not right, John, that everyone is so up in arms about these horses.
4: Right.
1: But when there are much bigger things. You know how many people I watch still jump into turnstiles? One of the dumbest things is they put this, just for folks who don't know, the turnstile in the city, in most of the subway stations, it's just a little bar, right? Here's what they spent, I don't know how many hundreds of thousands of dollars. They added this little, like, I don't even know if it's 6-inch, like, semicircle that goes on top of the bar. So, yeah, I guess if you're like 65 and you're trying to get over the turnstile, maybe it's more difficult. But these guys are just hopping right over it like it's not even there. It costs us hundreds and hundreds and hundreds of thousands of dollars a year with fare beaters. We're not dealing with that.
4: Let's talk about it. Do you think a lot of these elected officials, not all, I don't want to paint them all, do you think they really care about the issue or that it's jumping on the issue to make themselves look good?
1: Right, the bandwagon. Right, and that's the
4: exactly
1: part that bothers me.
4: But let's not worry about the $1 billion, B as in billion dollars, we lose, the city, the MTA, the city gets part of that money, to fare evaders. When I talk about the student who jumps the turnstile, he's going to school, we got it. Not everybody. But I tell you what, you take the people who jump the turnstile that should be paying for it, adults, people making conscious decisions, and you lock them up, and you give them a little, put them in Rikers Island for one night. I guarantee they're not going to jump that turnstile again. That sounds a little harsh, but we're losing $1 billion a year. We lose $1 billion a year, but let's put in congestion pricing to offset that $1 billion. It makes no sense whatsoever. The whole governor of New York City and New York State is backwards.
1: Yeah,
4: backwards.
1: Well, let's talk about crime a little bit. There's been, you know, these little spikes here and there. Besides the e-bike, the poor jogger who's in the coma, I know there was, I had last night on the show, Councilman Wong, who talked about these, I forget what he called them. There's a name for them. The drive, the drive meetups.
4: The roving bands, the car takeovers.
1: Right.
4: They're going on for years.
1: Yeah. But it seems like they're escalating a little bit, and what Councilman Wong was complaining about is the new budget doesn't have money for the more police, as you know. So when he, as the councilman, calls 911 and says that there's this whole gang out there doing this with their cars, doing the burnouts and the 360s, and they're gambling on it and they're lighting things on fire. He, the councilman, calls 911 and one squad car shows up and they get overwhelmed. And the guy started jumping on the car and destroying the police vehicle. You know, that's unsettling. And I, just so you know, John, I'll complete the narrative. I said to the councilman, what would the mayor, Mayor Mamdani, say if you told him that? And he said he would say, oh, it's an isolated incident.
4: No, it's not an isolated incident. It's been going on for years. And when I was the chief patrol, chief of department, we made a big effort to shut them down. And a precinct alone cannot shut it down, because what the council member mentioned about one or two cars, you get overwhelmed. There's got to be a collective task force, if you will, to handle these groups, follow them on social media, know where the hot spots are. Audie, when I was chief of department, chief patrol, we knew where the hot spots were in Queens. We knew their escape routes. We planned ahead of time, and we took over 100,000 of these cars and bikes, dirt bikes, three wheel scooters, ghost cars, these fancy cars. We took over 100,000 off the street. But for the councilman, I would respectfully ask him: have you spoken to Melinda Katz and said, when we catch these people terrorizing our neighborhood, and we get them for a solid misdemeanor, punish them up to 364 days in jail, what do we do? Do we prosecute reckless endangerment as they're racing through my community? Do we put them in jail? Do we indict them for a misdemeanor? And the answer is no. And that's what the council member respectfully has to start doing. Consequences of this behavior are never going to stop.
1: I am with you 100%, Chief. And, you know, look, I'm a criminal defense attorney, right? I'm supposed to be telling people... I don't want people going to jail. I'm a New Yorker first. I'm a resident. I'm a civilian. And honestly, John, you know where I live. Man, they're tearing up my block. I mean, Marianne, you know, our bedroom is in the front right on the street. And, you know, there's just not enough police presence to tackle it. John, I also was reading that there was a human trafficking bust associated with the World Cup. The NYPD Special Victims Unit announced that detectives rescued 43 people, including 7 minors, and arrested 89 individuals after executing 87 operations to dismantle human trafficking rings during the World Cup matches in the New York area. John, is that just a nice way of talking about, like, prostitution?
4: Well, look, prostitution has kind of taken a different... definition, if we will, from what we grew up with, right? But I will tell you, there are a lot of prostitutes out there that are being human trafficked. So where they are victimized to do what they have to do. And in some cases, if you're alluding to Queens right now, a lot of these women that came from Joe Biden's 11 million people let in, they're paying off debts. And that's part of how they're doing it. And that's horrible. And human trafficking cases aren't the easiest cases, as you well know, to prosecute. The conspiracy, you got to get, I'm not going to go too deep in a radio show, but a lot of phone work, a lot of connecting the dots, it's not that easy and it takes time. So kudos to the NYPD. And when you just said it, you know, saving these women, tremendous job.
1: Well, John, before I let you go, you usually always have one more topic you want to cover that maybe I missed. Is there Anything you want to elaborate on?
4: Yes. There's one topic. I am on the West Coast right now in the San Francisco area, and the weather is absolutely amazing. 72 with a slight breeze. Unbelievable.
1: I gotta tell you, it's pretty nice over here, Chell. I'm not going to lie. It's this morning outside in Bay Ridge was gorgeous.
4: Well, Bay Ridge is a home, and you live off the water in our palatial mansion, so you get that morning breeze from the bay. So, I'm not going to tell people where you live.
1: 19 feet wide by 30 feet long. Yeah, it's palatial. All right, Chief of Patrol reporting live from San Francisco. On the road, 29 out of the next 40 days. He's only home for 11 days. Who's going to feed the dog? Who knows? Dogs with an S. All right, Chief Chell. Thank you for joining us. We'll talk about it. We'll talk to you next week.
4: Bye-bye.
5: Chell did nothing wrong. He did nothing wrong.
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1: Well, In the Name of Love is an appropriate U2 song for the topic we're about to cover. Tom Gretsch, he is the president and the CEO of the Queens Chamber of Commerce, and we are very lucky to have him on a very regular basis. He is the cheerleader for the County of Queens, of which I was a resident for 4 years, from 1989 until 1992. And although he's got a lot of cool things going on there, from soccer stadiums and new parks, he's about to tell us something very special about a man who basically gave his life in the name of love and in the name of our community. Tom Gretsch, I don't want to steal your thunder. Why don't you tell us what's taking place in Queens?
13: Arthur, thank you so much for those nice remarks and nice comments. And we are both Queens guys. We're also big New Yorkers. And today ought to be that focus about being a great New Yorker is that my friend Stephen McDonald. I call him not only my friend, I got to know him and meet him and spend time with him, but he's also my hero. I mean, what this guy went through, from being shot while his wife was pregnant with their son, and then living 31 years, spreading love and spreading forgiveness throughout not only our city, but our state, our country, and our world. This was a remarkable man, and I really do hope that sometime soon he'll be considered for canonization. I hope that's in the offing. But the long story short is that thanks to Commissioner Tisch, she was able to facilitate the renaming of the New York City Police Academy over in College Point in honor of the Stephen D. McDonald Police Academy. I was there when the dry eye in the house. It was a beautiful, beautiful ceremony. Remarkable words by his son, who's now an NYPD captain. Connor, his wife Katie was there, the two kids. Ironically, Arthur, you might get a kick out of this. Very, very remarkable. He has a son. Connor and Katie have a son, and his name is Stephen Michael McDonald. Stephen after, of course, his grandfather. But the Michael is after Michael Judge, who was a confidant of the McDonald family.
1: You got to give some context here, Tom. I know who you're talking about, but I have interns here who were born in 2003, so they don't know what you're talking about. So tell folks about the story of Police Officer McDonald.
13: So Police Officer McDonald was a cop for a couple of years, assigned to Central Park, and a young person with a gun shot him and paralyzed him. I think he was hit 3 times and paralyzed him, and he lived a life of in a wheelchair. With limited mobility, if at all. And the ironic part about Stephen was he always preached forgiveness. And when that young man came out of jail, he forgave him. And sadly, within a short time of being released from jail, he was involved with in a motor vehicle accident and it basically hit a wall and killed himself, which was a terrible thing after getting redemption by his victim. But Stephen lived for 31 years in that chair, raised his son. He never held his son with his arms, but he had his son on his chest. And as Connor said, at the dedication. Think about those police officers, men and women, who lost their lives and their kids never saw their father. Stephen lived for those 31 years and raised with a remarkable woman, Patty Ann McDonald, who is the mayor of Malvern for 3 terms and a wonderful woman herself, a saint in her own right. But again, the child, Stephen Michael McDonald, the grandson of Stephen McDonald, named after, of course, his grandfather, but Michael Judge, M-Y-C-H-A-L, Michael, who is considered the very first victim on the ground of 9/11 when he was hit by debris that day and died. He was a confidant and a priest for the McDonald family, and talk about reverential treatment and honor. The McDonald family is all about honor. It's just a remarkable family.
1: I appreciate it, and I appreciate what you did in coordinating this, and obviously what the police commissioner did, and to the McDonald family, and you know, our friend Vinny LaVienne, I know, is very close and involved with the family as well. And Detective McDonald was a real hero and an inspiration to all of us. Tom, congratulations on all the great work you guys are doing out there in Queens, and this is just add this to your list of great accomplishments.
13: I'm just lucky and blessed. One more comment, if I may.
1: Sure.
13: Former WPIX newscaster Mary Murphy, a born and raised Queens lady with the support of the McDonald family, just did a movie, a documentary about Stephen. Unfortunately, it does escape my memory, but you just Google Mary Murphy, you Google McDonald family. It just came out in limited run. It's a beautiful story. I think it's about the cause of a saint, patron of a saint. But at the end of the day, look it
1: saint
13: up.
1: I think it's Saint of the City.
13: Saint of the City. Arthur, you never fail to amaze.
1: Yeah, that was Joni, so I can't take credit for it. All right, Tom, I'm actually running out of time, so I got
13: to
1: jump. But I appreciate you being on.
13: Love the ends.
1: I will. Keep up the great work, buddy boy.
13: Love you, brother. Take care. God bless.
1: All right, Tom Gretsch, he is really is a cheerleader for Queens County, and he uses his perch as the president and the CEO of the Queens Chamber of Commerce to make all things Queens better. Well, that was a special show with Bruce Blakeman, Chief Chell, and, you know, I am going to do something awesome right now. My friend Mario D. Romano, who's been on the show. Actually, Alex, I gotta tell you to play some music from the Broadway show Les Miserables, because hopefully, folks, hopefully, Imran did what he needed to do, and he got us off the no-fly list for Madison Square Garden, the Beacon Theater, and Radio City Music Hall, and I think the Sphere in Vegas, all properties owned by James Dolan. And we were banned from all of those. Marianne got thrown out of Radio City 2 years ago at the Christmas show. I haven't gone to so many shows at the Garden. I can't go to a basketball game there. Mario and I, for the third time, are going to see a special edition of Les Mis. And the song that's playing right now is called One Day More, and it is amongst my favorite songs in the whole world. I remember listening to it the day before I put the bar exam, and the day before my verdict, or the day before my closing arguments. You know, some people listen to the soundtrack from Rocky to get them pumped up. I listen to Broadway tunes, show tunes. All right, it's Arthur Idala off to Radio City. I'll report tomorrow whether Mario and I get... Well, Mario get in there. He may be watching the show alone, but I'd better get in there. All right, have a great night, folks. Listen to a little bit of Les Mis.

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6: All right, welcome in. It's Radio Night Live, and it's legal night. And Imran Ansari, world traveler, lawyer extraordinaire, legal eagle on all of the legal television networks, is back with us. And Imran, I've been waiting to do this till you were back because I didn't want to try to attempt this on my own. But the Supreme Court, not unlike a lot of years, had a lot of kind of pivotal cases. And before we get into the ones that they did this year, about how many, like roughly, like how many cases a year does Supreme Court decide? Is it more than 50? Is it between 50 and 100? Is it less than 50? Because it seems like they have a full docket each year.
7: Yeah, I mean, the exact number is hard to pin down, but and it sort of varies by year to year in terms of what they are granting certiorari for, right? In terms of cases that are percolating up to the Supreme Court that they are agreeing to hair. And there are dozens upon dozens of cases that are filed for Supreme Court review, but are not granted certiorari, meaning that the Supreme Court is going to be declining to hear those cases for any, you know, particular enumerated reasons. And sometimes you'll just get decision that the court has not granted certiorari. And I think the number is upwards of 7,000 to 8,000 petitions for review by the Supreme Court in a given year. That's sort of like an average there.
8: Yeah.
7: But again, it's the actual amount of cases that the Supreme Court will hear. It will consider briefs by both parties, ultimately oral argument by both parties, and then sit, you know, the respective judges and render a decision that then comes out each year. Obviously, or each term, the public is waiting anxiously for those decisions to be rendered. And that's, you know, I would say upwards of 100 cases are actually accepted, you know, maybe 80.
8: That's a really, you know, when you think about that funnel, that is a really small number that actually end up getting heard and argued.
7: And absolutely, compared to the amount of petitions. And you see that even in, you know, lower appellate courts where certain appellate courts are going to, you know, not hear an appeal for whatever reason. And the Supreme Court is just like that. In fact, their petitions, if you think about it, they are, to use the term, the funneling term, right? They're getting cases from across the 50 states here, you know, and looking for review under, you know, various areas of law. And certainly they can't take that caseload, and not every case is appropriate for appellate review by the Supreme Court. That's why you got that sort of 70 to 80 to 100 range of what they are actually considering. And then in that subset, you have the those few cases or the handful of cases, dozens or so, whatever, that are really in the public eye.
8: Right.
7: You know, and those decisions that people are watching, reporting on, and talking about.
8: Well, I would say in the few.

0: did, it was really contemplating citizenship for slaves or the children of slaves or, you know, recently freed slaves who had no other sovereign that they could claim loyalty to. They were born in America. Their parents were brought to America, perhaps forcefully, or even the parents themselves were of a generation of slaves who were born in America, and they couldn't claim any other sovereign as a potential source of allegiance or loyalty. And there was a distinguishing being made as to those who were, say, now let's fast forward to the present, someone who is here unlawfully as an illegal alien, someone who is here who has come to the United States perhaps with the intention of giving birth in the United States,
1: birth so tourism, child, as they call right, it,
0: can have, you know, citizenship. Well, that distinction was that those individuals aren't necessarily solely loyal to one sovereign, that being the United States, right? And that they are coming from a other sovereign, and they can't claim, and they may claim allegiance or you know, loyalty to that sovereign. So there was a distinction between the sort of thrust and intent of the amendment at the time and how it's being applied today. And of course, those were the arguments that were being made against, you know, in favor of the executive order of President Trump. Then on the converse side, you had the liberal, part of the bench arguing that this is bedrock law, right? And there isn't ambiguity or distinction like that. And that's why it's been part of, you know, the black letter law, if you will, and constitutional law, and also part of the, you know, immigration laws for so many years. And how did the court decide? Well, there may be an ideological break in the decision, so to say, but ultimately the opinion, and that the opinion was written by Chief Justice Roberts, held that Trump's executive order denying citizenship to children born of parents unlawfully or temporarily present in the United States was in violation of both the 14th Amendment Citizenship Clause and the codification of the clause of the Immigration and Nationality Act of 1952. So, although there was that majority opinion, and that was joined by Sotomayor, Kagan, also Amy Coney Barrett, and of course Ketanji Brown Jackson, there were some dissent, and the dissenting opinions came from Justice Gorsuch, Justice Thomas, and Alito, who argued again for the textual reading and intent of the amendment, 14th Amendment, and that clause. You know, at the time, that it just didn't envision these sort of scenarios.
1: Yeah.
0: So although it was upheld, you can see still the percolating with a significant portion of the bench, right? Some real forceful voices on that bench who still feel that Trump's executive order was constitutional and it should not have been, you know, done away by this decision.
1: It's an interesting dilemma. It leaves also open the possibility that they may revisit it at some point in the future, doesn't it? It's when you have that kind of level of disagreement.
0: Perhaps. I think, you know, we're going to have this sort of carrying through the years to come. But that doesn't mean that there's going to be some other legal issues or some other executive order that may implicate this question again in some way, or a lower court case that they just again have something before them.
1: But for now, if you're born in America, you're American. And that's what the Supreme Court says. All right. Take a quick break. Come right back. It's our Supreme Court special. Don't go away.
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0: 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Born on America's darkest day of 9/11, the Tunnel to Towers Foundation has been helping America's heroes ever since. In this 25th anniversary year of 9/11, we honor heroes like New York City Police Department Detective Eric Kaleha. Kaleha, a Bensonhurst, Brooklyn native, worked his way up to the rank of detective and answered the call after September 11th, serving at Ground Zero in the months that followed. In 2022, he was diagnosed with multiple cancers tied to his heroic service. Just 5 months later, he passed away from a 9/11 related illness. Eric is survived by his wife Marilyn and his two children. To honor his life and service, Tunnel to Towers paid off the mortgage on the Kaleha family home through its Fallen First Responder Home Program. Donate $11 a month. 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That's T, the number 2, and then T.org.
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9: Welcome back. It's Kevin McCullough and Imran Ansari. We're talking about legal issues, and we're kind of focusing just exclusively on this last season of the Supreme Court and some of the things that were decided. And we've got a lot of different areas of life, Imran, that were touched on. We just talked about birthright citizenship, but we had cases that talked about the rights that parents have in public schools. We had something that dealt with the mail-in ballots issue. We have the Voting Rights Act being revisited, and even sports and should boys be allowed in girls' locker rooms. That issue was decided on some level. That was probably the most recent of the decisions that was made because it came out closest to the end, I think. But let me back up and go to the mail-in ballot after Election Day case. Now, I know just to set the context, election integrity has been a big issue that Republicans have argued for
10: Democrats act like it doesn't mean anything and there's no problem and there's nothing at else. There's nothing else at all wrong and we should just ignore it. Trump obviously campaigned on that, obviously was part of his messaging that got him elected in 2024. He had two strategies for how to help correct what he perceived to be election deficiencies. And one was mail-in ballots should be in by election day. Election day should mean day. Day shouldn't mean month or week or, you know, some extended period of time that goes way past whenever. And then that was his kind of judiciary strategy. His legislative strategy is to get the Save America Act passed, and he's still working on that aspect. But the mail-in ballots case, and I talked with a few lawyers, I think you and I even spoke about it beforehand, were a bit surprised that the word day didn't end up meaning the word day based on the court's ruling. And it was another very divided case. 5-4 was the way it came down. But walk us through the arguments that Mississippi made and then that the RNC made when they were before the court.
11: Sure. And you know, it's an interesting case. And as you pointed, you know, it was a down to a 5-4 vote. With Justice Amy Coney Barrett, penning the opinion there that was largely there was a concurred or joined in by the liberal side of the bench, but also including Chief Justice Roberts on that.
10: By the way, this is the second case in a row you've mentioned it, but friends, paying attention, Chief Justice Roberts, ACB, those two, they seem to have formed like a third swing factor on the court, because if you can get those two on your side, you're gonna topple either of the partisan divides.
11: Yeah, well, they're somewhat commonly known as the bridge votes, right? And it's certainly Chief Justice Roberts, right? And I mean, his role as Chief Justice is to be just that in some ways. But in terms of the way he comes down on these decisions, including Amy Coney Barrett, they're that sort of bridge, right? Those are the justices that, you know, could really move things one way or the other in terms of how these decisions come down. But coming back to this case, it all really dealt with the definition of Election Day, or not necessarily the definition of Election Day, but the importance of Election Day, and what the import was to these mail-in ballots. So with this law, which was found to be rejected by the court. So Mississippi requiring that ballots that were mailed in would only be counted if they were received by Election Day was rejected by this court, right? So Justice Barrett concluded that the voting was done prior to Election Day, that if there was a ballot that was received by mail after the Election Day, after Election Day, it would still be counted. So just in a nutshell, that's what this decision rendered. Justice Barrett stated, and I'll quote in the most important part of the decision, the Election Day statutes require the electors' choice to be made on Election Day. That occurs so long as Election Day is the deadline for the individuals to vote, as it is in Mississippi. But the Election Day statutes do not set a deadline for ballot receipt, so they do not prevent Mississippi from counting ballots postmarked before Election Day, yet received afterwards. So essentially, you get your ballot in the mail, you vote before Election Day, even if it's received afterwards, it's still going to be counted.
10: You know what's interesting about this, and I was really disappointed in this outcome, because I do think that elections are kind of like a lot of things in life, and that is that they kind of have a beginning when people start campaigning a couple of years out. They have the really heavy campaign push going into the actual election. And for a national election, you have primaries and you get your primary candidates decided, and then you have the two parties, and it's the whole gamut of the process. But I've always thought, you know, that the term Election Day means day, and that, like, similar to a race, like if you started the Boston Marathon on, you know, March the 31st, Sunday, March the 31st, or whenever it is that it's held. You can't, like, figure out, like, you know, well, I'm just going to take a 2-day break and then finish the rest of the run, you know, while I'm, like, there's rules. You start, you run, you complete it. And, like, we don't carry it over for an indefinite period of time, that there is a final result here. And so everybody was willing to pound on the president and say, oh, you were upset about 11,000 votes. It was clear that you lost. Well, in reality, if you have 315,000 unsigned ballots that should not be counted, and they're counted in the final mix, he might have had a point on that. And so I understand his frustration with having ballots that shouldn't be counted be counted. I guess in Amy Coney Barrett's decision, the fact that she makes a big deal about the postmark, that's what we should take away from this, is saying that they're still calling for, you know, pretty strict enforcement of actual real elections.
11: Sure. I mean, you know, that's why the Mississippi law was upheld here, because it, you know, as far as the majority opinion and view of things, as long as the voting occurred on or before election day, right? And that's why that postmark is so important here. It's in essence a vote, right? It's a vote that was done in a timely manner.
10: It was a legal vote.
11: Yeah.
10: It was a fully legal vote.
11: Fully legal.
10: It was executed properly. It just wasn't received. And I, you know, if the Trump administration wants to still work on this aspect of elections, you can pass a federal statute. It's possible to pass a federal statute that says, at least for federal elections, they have to be received by a certain time. But Amy was citing state statutes, saying state statutes don't clarify a deadline by which the election is over. And so you can't read one into the language that's not there.
11: Correct. And that's an interpretation of the law and the election law. Here we're talking about Mississippi. From a state level, as it's on the books now. Of course, legislation can change the law, right? And if there's a compelling interest now to do so, then certainly the legislature could look at this and put in a date, maybe a few days before Election Day, that needs to be postmarked, and therefore you're ensuring more timely counting as long as the date to vote.
10: You know what I've just never figured out is... State of Florida can count all of their votes statewide on election night in about 2.5 hours from the entire state of Florida. And the city of Los Angeles couldn't count the primary votes for a mayor's race in 6 weeks. Like, that seems a little bit disjointed to me. So maybe some unilateral help there coming from statutes would be useful. All right, got to take another break. We're talking SCOTUS. Stay here.
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8: 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Here's Kevin McCullough.
9: All right, welcome back. Kevin McCullough, glad to have you with us. It's our Supreme Court special. Lots of big decisions that the court has been dealing with in recent days. And a 6-3 decision that came down in favor of parents as they had to take on Montgomery County Public Schools. I believe that's in Maryland. And Imran Ansari and Kevin McCullough, glad to be with you. And Imran, I knew about this case before it got launched because in kind of a unique community setting, you had Muslim parents, Catholic parents, Jewish parents, Orthodox parents, evangelical parents, all coming together to kind of form this this protest against the school. And the school basically said, pound sand, like, go to you know where. We don't care what you have to say. And I think that's one of the reasons why this began to get stirred up. And the school district didn't back down, but the court did make a decision. What did they find?
11: Sure. So the court sided with the parents and basically found that the prevention by the school, and this was, you know, a public school, and this was a significant decision there, right? It's a populous county, and it's a diverse county for all facts, which is why I think you see the plaintiffs here really represented a variety of religions who were looking to you know, protect their right to take their children out and opt out of certain curriculum or books, right? It really focused on 5-story books that were helping teach reading skills, but included LGBTQ plus characters in the books. And these parents wanted to have their children opt out of having to read those books, but were prevented by the school from doing so. Well, the Supreme Court, once it percolated itself, the case percolated up, sided with the parents. They found that this prevention of allowing parents to opt out from such curriculum would interfere with their religious practice and their freedom to practice their religion. And because of that, the court found that this the public schools had to change their policy. And that's really taking now effect across the country, right? It's not affecting just Maryland. This is the Supreme Court. So now, and this was a very controversial subject, Kevin, right, where certain curriculum was being placed in certain schools. Children were essentially being forced and exposed to things that many parents not only thought maybe was against their religious beliefs, but just the age. And the court also, you know, took recognition of that also the age, right, that a lot of this curriculum many parents may find to be completely inappropriate for their child. But preventing a parent from having a say, from saying, all right, I don't want my child exposed to this in a public school like that, would be now against their constitutional rights to practice their religion without any sort of interference, if you will, from doing so. So it's a real significant ruling, and it's having sort of the effect in schools where they are now putting in place certain procedures where it would have to be in writing by parents, so it's clear cut that they don't want their child exposed to this. But it certainly changed the law, and I think that's what we're going to be seeing, you know, as we go forward.
10: I had never seen a school district say to parents, you are disallowed from opting out your kids. Like, right. There's a lot of school districts that teach stuff that parents disagree with. And, like, I grew up in this little tiny school district in Fort Worth, Texas, where I remember in second grade, Christy Black had to get up every morning and leave the room because her parents didn't want her reciting the Pledge of Allegiance to a flag. Okay, kind of weird for us as kids in the classroom. I felt kind of bad for Christy because she had to get up and leave every day when we would say the pledge. But you always, the bent was always lean towards acknowledging and honoring the parents' rights to make the decision for their kids in terms of what they want them exposed to and what they don't. So when this school district was basically like, pound sand, we're doing this anyway, and you have no say on it, I was like, this runs against everything, because I think it's been pretty constitutional that parents have a primary role in the education and welfare of their kids. And I think that's all that the court underscored here.
11: Yeah, no, absolutely. And, you know, ultimately, at that age, right, these are minors, these are youngins, and the parents should have that say. Certainly, they should be given the option, right? And that's what this was about, this sort of opt-out. And, you know, those who, if you look at it, it's not necessarily telling the schools that they can't have these books that have these characters, you know, in their reading portfolio. It's saying that if a parent decides that they don't want their children to be reading this, you can't just tell them, sorry, you have no recourse here. You got to take that in consideration, because it's their constitutional right, the free exercise clause, to really come in and say that for their child.
10: Well, it touches on so many aspects of speech and faith and, you know, all the things that we hold dear from the First Amendment. All right. He's Imran. I'm Kevin. Coming right back with more Supreme Court. Don't go away.
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9: Welcome back. It's Thursday, and we're talking about the Supreme Court. We're talking about the kind of big cases that they touched on. And Imran, this season, there were some kind of long-time kind of established areas of law that were retouched upon, relooked at. We'd already touched on birthright citizenship, but there was one that a lot of people drew attention to that concerned itself with Section 2 of the Voting Rights Act. And it all stemmed from some redistricting that was going on in Louisiana, but the court ultimately decided one way. What did they decide, and what was the argument?
11: Sure. So this dealt with redistricting in Louisiana, and there was a claim that the creation of a second majority-minority congressional district violated the 14th and 15th Amendments of the U.S. Constitution. And that really was the Voting Rights Act that was implicated here. And the ability to redistrict certain areas based on, or what could be perceived to be based on, race and certain minority-majority districts in Louisiana. There was a 6-3 majority opinion that was written by Justice Alito, and the court ruled that Section 2 of the Voting Rights Act that was intended to protect the ability of racial minority voters to elect candidates of their choice does not necessarily prohibit the creation of an electoral district that collectively limits or reduces minorities' voting power, right? So, really,
9: well, what they said was that Section 2 can't be the basis to establish a race-oriented district. So what they were trying to say, if I'm wrong, correct me, but I think what they were arguing was, hey, Section 2 says that, you know, we've got to be sensitive about, you know, representation in voting, making sure everybody has the right to vote. So therefore, we should be able to create a second black majority district statewide that's this cobbled together by these, you know, various districts that were kind of put together. And as a result, it would have created, in essence, a racial bias towards how you could set up a district. And I think that's where Alito said this seems to have gone too far, because that's not what the 14th Amendment's about.
11: Sure. Well, Alito was really clarifying here that Section 2 would apply in situations where there was an intentional redrawing or redistricting to afford minority voters less opportunity, right, because of their race, right? It's all hinging on intentional acts by the state, right? But not in situations where the state may just be redistricting mainly on other non-racial, non-pretextual reasons, right? That was the key element here, right? You'd have to show an intentional purpose with the redrawing of those voting districts. What the dissenting minority opinion stated was that then, you know, after this ruling, a state may try to conjure up any sort of non-pretextual reason, a non-discriminatory reason for why they have redistricted a certain area in terms of in face of a challenge under this section, right? Yeah. So that's sort of the counter argument that was there.
10: It was a very interesting case from the beginning, very interesting to see how it all got argued. And the reason it's significant is because elections matter, and you got to win elections in order to be able to make the changes that you want to take. Now, we just have a few minutes left for the very last case, and this involved transgender athletes in women's sports. And this basically was a relitigation in the most literal sense of Title IX, like, can you force boys into girls' locker rooms? If the state says we don't want to do it that way, or if there are parents that advocate and get the political machine going that way. And the court decided, in this case, they decided on behalf of the girls.
11: Yeah, no, I mean, this was probably one of the most sort of interesting and watched decisions, you know, we were anticipating because it was so controversial in terms of, you know, if you're looking at these certain news stories that have been coming out over the last few years where you have a transgendered athlete who sort of takes all the winnings.
10: Breaks all the records.
11: Right, exactly. And swimming and running, we've seen this going on. And it's really created an outpour of dissent from those who say, you know, listen, it's just not right to have a transgendered a woman or girl in sports competing against biological females. You know, the advantage is just so skewed in favor of the transgendered individual that it's just, you know, there's so many implications here, you know, that makes it an unfair process.
10: I was kind of sad to see that this had to go to the Supreme Court to get finally decided. This is the kind of thing, because you say this is very controversial. You know where this wasn't controversial? If you polled American fathers of daughters, there was almost 100% non-disagreement on this case. If you polled young daughters that are in sports across the country, you have almost 100%. This is like a 98-2 differential in terms of how it's. But the media argued it as though it was discrimination against the transgendered. They argued that it was, you know, in some way prejudiced or biased or bigoted or all the rest. All I'm thankful for is that my daughter won't have to have her locker room. I'm sure you're satisfied with this too. Won't have to have their locker rooms harassed by biological males who should not be there, who just should not be there.
11: Right. Yeah. No. And there's two sort of the analysis here, right? The decision was written by Justice Kavanaugh, and there was two prongs of law, right? You know, two areas of law that was in question here. It was Title IX, as you stated before, and also the 14th Amendment, right? Yeah. They decided that Title IX was a non-issue, right? Because it would not be violated, because at the time when Title IX was enacted in 1972, in the law, in the statute, they defined sex as being biological sex, right? So that's something that's not even triggered by, you know, this issue here before the court. But then they found with the constitutional challenges here that the government does have an interest in ensuring that females in sports are protected in some ways,
10: have
11: right?
10: Access and are not, yeah, and they're not having to compete against men unfairly or be endangered by men unfairly in private spaces. All right, got to take a quick break. Esquire Etiquette next.
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9: All right, we're back. Final few minutes. Imran, thanks for being here. I know you've been really busy. You've had a lot of court cases, but you also had a chance to get away with the family. We always applaud that. The Supreme Court this season, kind of your final thoughts on what the court brought to us.
11: Sure. I mean, you really see, and again, we talked about in the beginning about all the cases you don't necessarily hear about when there's a lot of actually, you know, unification between both sides of the bench, if you will, on their decisions, right? And a lot of decisions that are unanimous in some ways. But what you see and what we talked about are the ones that really fall on the two sides of the political spectrum also, right? Of course, you have the bench, the Supreme Court analyzing these cases from a constitutional and legal standpoint. But of course, you can't erase the fact that most of these decisions do fall between the conservative lines and the liberal lines. So it's really interesting to see some of these real big decisions in this last term that really highlight that in many ways, you know? And you see a conservative bench here being somewhat protecting of the executive branch. I think we're going to see that onwards going forward. And that's going to have reverberations for decades to come, right? You know, in terms of the way there's the separation powers and, of course, how the constitutional considerations are seen, as we saw with these decisions in the education of our children, in the, we didn't talk about it, but the tariffs case, right? In the way that, you know, there's certain, how trade is affected. the way the executive branch has controls on agencies, and there was the FTC case. Yeah. I'm sort of like talking about the other cases we didn't get to touch on, but this whole gamut of cases here are really showing how there is more of a conservative shift on the bench and how that's going to have in the interpretation of laws. But again, Kevin, as we say again, there's also a lot of unity on that bench when dealing with more of the rudimentary day-to-day legal questions that we have to deal with in the practice of law, in the adjudication of cases that are not necessarily these big headline-grabbing cases, which are certainly important, but those cases are important too.
10: I thought it was interesting. I'm an originalist. I like the language. I thought that, you know, in all of our celebration of 250, one thing I learned about the Constitution was that, you know, obviously we weren't perfect. Slavery was not solved. There were issues that we still didn't even live up to our ideals that we were putting forward into our founding documents. But the Constitution itself is an amazing document. And Madison, when he wrote it, wrote in ways for us to correct original sins. He wrote in ways for us to get things right that we earlier got wrong. And as a nation, I just don't know of another country that has such a tool that has founded them from the beginning. And it's pretty cool.
11: Yeah, no, absolutely. And, and that's what's really great to see when you get these decisions. First of all, there's a lot of people who are sort of Supreme Court junkies out there, and they'll discuss, decisions and wait for the decisions to come down. But it's always interesting to see the interplay between the justices and really how the law is being interpreted at the most highest level in our country.
10: All right. That's it for tonight, friends. We will talk to you again next time.
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19: Still thinking about the Gulf of America cruise? 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